0: This is Mark Levin wishing you a happy 4th of July. Now back to the best of me. Islam is the only of the major faiths that combine faith with governance in Sharia law. You won't find that in the Torah. You won't find it in the Bible generally, the New Testament. Many have noticed that. Many. When you're familiar with Alexis de Tocqueville and his two books, really two volumes, one book on democracy in America, he points out how Islam is wholly unfit for the American system, or most democratic systems, because it's obviously the imposition of a fundamentalist religious ideology onto a political system. Now, in his book, I won't read a whole lot to you because we've given you a lot so far today, and we'll do this another day. Islamic Government, which has been called the Ayatollah's Mein Kampf. He was a big adherent of Hitler and Lenin and Mao. Excuse me, and Marx. And in this, he explains in terms of Islam, Sharia, and politics, need for executive agencies, methods of great profit, need for continued implementation of laws, truth of Islamic laws in finance and defense, blood money, penalties for blood money. How to form a government and hadith, distinction from other political systems, that the rulers must be immersed in Islamic law, talks about what jurisprudence is about, subjective law, nascent rules, sublime goals, qualities of a ruler, the rule of jurisprudence. It's very intimate, very, very exacting. It's also blood-curdling, when I'll get into this another day. It goes on in exquisite detail. Purging religious centers, that is, those who are nonconformists. Reforming those who claim holiness but don't really embrace it. Eliminating traces of intellectual and moral colonialist aggression. This is where his brutality really kicks in. Long-range resistance. And much, much more. Extraordinary detail. The difference between Christianity in this form of Islam, and Judaism in this, is that our laws and our beliefs do not provide comprehensive and detailed governing principles. 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
16: If you missed out on gold in 2020, if you missed the rally 2025, it's not too late, but it's going to be late at some point. Gold is sitting about 20% off its all-time highs earlier this year. So you can buy it at a discount effectively. 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The debt that's grown over decades is massive. The interest rate is bigger than the defense budget. You see, the Democrats are electing Leninists, Stalinists, Trotskyites, Maoists. 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When we come back, we have a montage for you from Stu Studio on X. Democratic Socialists of America, stop using that phrase. We will use it to identify them, but then we will use the correct nomenclature. The Marxist Islamists who seek to destroy our country. Have you noticed how young the people are who they're electing? Not in all cases, but the vast majority. 29 years old, an immigrant from Africa, or you got an immigrant from somewhere in the Middle East, or you got an immigrant from China. Crazy, isn't it? I wonder why it's happening. Well, ladies and gentlemen, it's not by happenstance. It's not a coincidence. It's a plot. It's a strategy. It's playing out right before your eyes. And you know what Hakeem Jeffries and Chuck Schumer are doing about it? They're embracing it. They're cowards. They hope they can survive. They'll be gobbled up too. And I'll see you tomorrow. Have a wonderful...
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27: President Trump has arrived in South Dakota for an Independence Day Eve celebration of Mount Rushmore. He's set to give an address ahead of a fireworks display. Fox's David Spunt.
28: Beautiful day. The B-52 bombers are going to go over. The F-16s are going to go over. Air Force One, the new Air Force One, also the new Marine One's going to go over. President Trump's going to speak at 8:30, then the fireworks immediately after that. The first time for the fireworks in 6 years. Now, President Calvin Coolidge came here in 1927 to dedicate not the opening but the beginning beginning of construction. Construction was not done on these four presidents until 1941. That shows you all of the work that went in. The project was designed by Goodson Borglum, the Idaho-born sculptor who originally had plans to do full bodies on the presidents on the side of the mountain. This is the crown jewel of South Dakota with Presidents George Washington, Thomas Jefferson, Theodore Roosevelt, and Abraham Lincoln.
0: This evening's event serves as a prelude to Saturday's massive celebration on the National Mall in Washington. Now, they're set to bury history at Philadelphia's Independence Hall, but in a good way.
1: Independence Hall is the birthplace of American democracy, but early tomorrow they will bury a time capsule with items from all 50 states. It will be sealed for 250 years. Lawmakers okayed a plan to bury the capsule at Independence Hall. Congress met here from 1790 to 1800. Lawmakers said the founders were bold, courageous, and willing to take risks, not knowing we'd celebrate today. Artifacts in the stainless steel capsule show where America has been and where it stands.
0: Fox's Chad Pergram in Philly, and congratulations, Taylor Swift and Travis Kelce tying the knot. The wedding ceremony at New York's Madison Square Garden with Adam Sandler officiating. 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

0: time is 9:02. I'm Sharon Reardon. Good evening. A dangerous heat wave is continuing through the holiday weekend. The National Weather Service has extended extreme heat warnings for many areas through tomorrow, with heat index values expected to reach between 110 and 115 degrees. Forecasters are warning that warm overnight temps will provide little relief and could increase the risk of heat-related illnesses. Residents are urged to stay hydrated, limit strenuous outdoor activities, check on vulnerable relatives and neighbors, and never leave children or pets in parked vehicles. Meantime, the excessive heat is forcing changes to several area holiday celebrations.
1: From what was 5 o'clock, the gates for a Capitol 4th concert now open at 7 p.m. tonight, and you're advised to bring a lot of water, but not much else, to make for a smoother trip through security. The Washington Monument grounds will open at 5 tomorrow to reduce prolonged exposure to the heat ahead of the Salute to America program. Loudoun County making adjustments. The 4th Fest at Claude Moore Park is off. Franklin on the 4th at Franklin Park will push back to 7:30. For any possible changes due to the extreme temps, be sure to check the event's social media for the latest. Scotland on WMAL and WMAL.
0: In other news, it was supposed to be the world's largest data center project, but the Prince William Digital Gateway is now on a scrap heap.
2: I just think on the merits that this case is really dead.
3: Chad Peterson, the attorney for the American Battlefield Trust, called that shot here on WMAL back in April when Prince William County declined to challenge a court ruling that found public hearings for the massive project were not properly advertised.
2: The county is essentially accepted the fact that they messed up the notice.
3: The sole contractor left in the case dropped its appeal Thursday. Opponents are jubilant, but not for long. Another project on land adjacent to the Gateway project goes before the Board of Supervisors next week. John Matthews on WMAL and WMAL.com.
0: That's the latest news. I'm Sharon Reardon for WMAL.
4: Mostly clear tonight, lows in the 80s. Chance for storms tomorrow. Heat index of 100.
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0: eight pods, as we call them, and they are pods. They're little egg-shaped pods that you can fit five people in there to get real snug and cozy together. it's amazing. It's a great experience that we're really proud of. One thing we did through the renovation, and then when you get to the top, you can see 30 miles in either direction. And you see Illinois and you see Missouri. You get to see both sides of the river, and you think about westward expansion and the meaning of the arch being there. One thing we did through the renovation is, unfortunately, there is no truly accessible way. So if you have mobility issues to get to the top of the arch, it's going to involve stairs, and then getting on these small pods is not something that everyone can do. And we haven't found a way to make that truly accessible. However, our Universal Design Group, made up of 25 individuals that represent the disability community in St. Louis, had this brilliant idea to create a replica of the observation deck on the ground in the museum. So, and it has a live feed from the top of the arch. So folks that can't go to the top of the arch or don't want to, it's not for everybody. If you're afraid of heights, you can be on the ground and experience and see what folks at the top are seeing.
1: Pretty neat deal. Can I get tickets? Can I get and reserve my time online when I go to the Gateway Arch?
0: You absolutely can. Yes, you can go to gatewayarch.com. Highly recommend getting tickets in advance because they do sell out quite often, especially during the summer season. So if you're coming to St. Louis, you're visiting the Arch, get your tickets in advance, and then come down a couple hours in advance and explore the museum. I mean, it's an immersive experience. You'll never be able to see all of it in just one day. So it keeps you coming back over and over again. But yes, you can definitely get those tickets online.
1: 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Tell me about Rolling on the River.
0: Okay, so over Memorial Day weekend, we are going to have, this is the first time we've done this, we are going to put a roller rink on the Mississippi Riverfront. It's called Rolling on the River because Ike and Tina Turner are from East St. Louis. That's where they started their career. So we are honoring Tina there. And it's going to be a great event. It's the first time we've done it. Then we've got Picnic in Your Park coming in June. You can find all these events on archpark.org. We do all kinds of programming that we'd love for folks to come in and see, whether you're visiting or whether you're a St. Louisan. Lots to see and do.
1: Can you become a friend of the Gateway Arch National Park?
0: You absolutely can. 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And there's lots of different ways that you can support. You can become a member. You can volunteer. You can do. There's tons of ways to support our mission. But we are completely philanthropic. We have no public funding, so we rely on the generosity of folks that believe in what we're doing.
1: Ryan McClure is the executive director of the Gateway Arch National Park, and they couldn't have picked a better guy. Ryan, good stuff. Thanks for checking in. Have a good night.
0: Thank you, McGraw. Appreciate you.
1: You got it. Good man. America at Night. Back in a moment.
2: America at Night with McGraw-Milhaven, where the nation comes to talk.
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26: Keynote speaker, more from Fox's David Spahn.
27: Beautiful day. The B-52 bombers are going to go over. The F-16s are going to go over. Air Force One, the new Air Force One, also the new Marine One's going to go over. President Trump's going to speak at 8:30, then the fireworks immediately after that. The first time for the fireworks in 6 years. Now, President Calvin Coolidge came here in 1927 to dedicate not the opening but the beginning of construction. Construction was not done on these four presidents until 1941. That shows you all of the work that went in. The project was designed by Goodson Borglum, the Idaho-born sculptor who originally had plans to do full bodies on the presidents on the side of the mountain. This is the crown jewel of South Dakota with Presidents George Washington, Thomas Jefferson, Theodore Roosevelt, and Abraham Lincoln.
26: A massive America 250 celebration is planned Saturday at the National Mall in Washington. Talks between the U.S. and Iran on hold as the Iranian regime holds a funeral for their late leader, Ayatollah Ali Khamenei, who died when the conflict started back in February. Here's Fox's Jackie Heinrich.
0: The new supreme leader, Khamenei's son, won't be attending after Israel reportedly threatened to assassinate him. Iran, in turn, threatened to embrace nuclear weapons after downplaying civilian attacks in Bahrain at the UN Security Council meeting. A New York Times report claims the U.S. warned Iran this spring Israel may have been plotting to kill its foreign minister and parliament speaker, delivering the message via intermediaries amid concern it could doom ceasefire negotiations. Trump and Netanyahu moving past recent tensions in a call agreeing to meet soon in the U.S. Bibi, in a statement, lauded America as a guarantor of global freedom.
26: Iran has reportedly rejected a U.S. offer to open the Strait of Hormuz in exchange for unfrozen funds. America's listening to Fox News.
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26: New reports say the FBI used a well-connected California Democrat as a confidential source in a federal investigation into California Governor Gavin Newsom. Fox's Alicia Acuna is in L.A.
3: The California Post reports Alexis Podesta, a deeply connected California Democratic operative, wore a wire for the FBI as part of an agreement with the feds in a sweeping investigation that involves tracking phone calls and texts of many Sacramento lobbyists and consultants around the state capitol. Her attorney tells the Post she is the unindicted co-conspirator in the case of Dana Williamson, former chief of staff to Governor Gavin Newsom, who pled guilty earlier this year in a scheme to siphon money from a dormant campaign account for Javier Becerra.
26: Podesta allegedly began helping the FBI collect evidence in 2024. NATO countries are accusing Russia of launching surveillance drones on sites across Europe. Fox's Jennifer Griffin has the latest.
4: As NATO allies prepare to meet in Turkey next week, at the top of the agenda will be drone warfare and Russia's testing of the NATO alliance. Using its shadow fleet of old sanction-busting ships, Russia appears to have launched drones at European military bases and airports to test the reaction time of NATO allies and their air defenses. That, according to a new report by the International Institute of Strategic Studies. 144 suspected drones were recorded near sensitive sites in Germany, France, Belgium, the Netherlands, the UK, and Denmark between 2024 and 2026, and over American air bases in the UK in November 2024.
26: Russia's President Vladimir Putin has denied all accusations of surveillance across Europe, saying there's no proof. The U.S. Labor Department says the U.S. economy added 57,000 non-farm payroll jobs in June, below expectations. The national unemployment rate dropped 0.1 to 4.2%. I'm Deborah Valentine. This is Fox News.
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28: WMAL. I'm John Batchelor, continuing with Professor Fitzhugh Brundage. His new book, A Fate Worse Than Hell, American Prisons of the Civil War, The Before and After. Before the summer of 63, the exchanges between the Confederacy and the Union continued, all sometimes laggardly, but they did continue. Officers and enlisted men both. And then a decision was made in the Confederacy in Richmond to stop the exchanges or to refuse to exchange African-American combatants at all. And the decision was made in the Union that this was not acceptable, that to treat the African-American soldiers who increasingly were being recruited and enlisted in the Union Army, to treat them as enslaved people was unacceptable politically, ethically, and in terms of the military. And so what immediately happened is an enormous number of soldiers on both sides all of a sudden didn't have a place to go. And that meant concentration. We begin with two different stories. First, the Battle of Gettysburg. This is July 1863. There was resistance across the North now to the war that was causing an enormous number of casualties. And remember, the number one killer of the soldiers in the Civil War, I believe this is correct, was illness, not bullets. So we're looking at concentration of troops for the Army of the Potomac and the Army of the West, where you would die in the camp because you get a disease, or worse than that, you'd get bad food or bad water. Now, all of that is going on as Gettysburg is fought and Lee retreats. Retreating with Lee is a man named Birch, who is eventually transported from the field of Gettysburg to Andersonville. Professor, where is Andersonville today? Where was it then? And why did they choose Andersonville as a concentration place for the prisoners?
6: So Andersonville is located in southwestern Georgia. It's as about as far away as you could get from where Union lines were in late 1863, in the fall of 1863, when they first start thinking about the idea of creating a prison there. Why it's located there is the straightforward answer to that is, as we discussed before, Richmond had become the real hub of Confederate prisons. And as you'd imagine, having large concentrations of prisoners of war in an embattled nation's capital doesn't make the most sense in the world. But added to that was the fact that the population of Richmond had exploded during the war, and logistically it was proving very hard to feed Richmond, to supply Richmond, and I'm talking about supplying the civilian and military populations, not even taking into account the prisoners of war. So Lee, General Robert E. Lee of the Confederacy, started pressing the Confederacy to please get the prisoners of war out of Richmond, at least reduce the number of them. Now that exchanges had broken down, there was no reason to concentrate them in Richmond with the idea that you could exchange them from Richmond, get them out of the city so that his army doesn't have to compete, so to speak, with prisoners of war and civilians for supplies. So then the Confederacy starts trying to figure out where to put prisoners of war. And one of the attractions for concentrating prisoners of the war for the Confederacy was the idea that the more prisoners we can compress into one place, comparatively speaking, the fewer troops who will need to guard them, as opposed to having them distributed all over the Confederacy with guards needed at multiple prison sites. The Confederacy already at that point had a prison in Salisbury, North Carolina, and the prisons in Richmond, a prison out in Alabama, and a few other scattered places where they had some concentrations of prisoners. Well, now the idea was to try to create a prison in southwestern Georgia where they could concentrate a much larger number. And they convinced themselves, that is, the Confederates convinced themselves that somehow southwestern Georgia was ideally suited for this because there were plenty of foodstuffs and other resources to build a camp there. So that's the logic. Now, of course, the one of the challenges involved was not just building the camp in southwestern Georgia itself, but you had to get all of those troops, well, I should say all of those prisoners of war from Virginia or further north in the Confederacy, all the way down to southwestern Georgia, which is an enormous was an enormous logistical undertaking. So this, you mentioned Newell Birch, who's just an incredibly unfortunate young man who's captured in the very earliest hours of the Battle of Gettysburg. And after spending 3 days as a captive on the field of Gettysburg, he and the other Union prisoners captured at Gettysburg were marched by foot down through Pennsylvania, back through Maryland, down, or I should say actually up is the accurate way to put it, up the Shenandoah River Valley to Stanton, Virginia. And then they do get a train from Stanton, Virginia over to Lynchburg. Eventually, he's sent to Belle Isle, which was a prison, a particularly notorious prison in the James River at the foot of Richmond. This is just an open, barren island, and the prisoners were just kept on this island with virtually no shelter at all. He was there for a few months, and then he was transferred to Andersonville. So he made that long journey from Richmond by train, typically took 5 days, sometimes took as much as a week, by railroad car with seldom adequate food, let alone any food, and no provisions for bathing or for personal hygiene on those 7 days in railroad cars, all the way down to Andersonville. And then he went into the stockade there in the new prison that opened in February of 1864, and Andersonville would eventually grow to hold 35,000 prisoners of war later in the summer of 1864.
28: There was a Union equivalent of concentration at Point Lookout. Where was that, Professor?
6: Point Lookout was on a peninsula between the Potomac, well, a peninsula formed by the Potomac River and the Chesapeake Bay in south, I guess the best way to put it would be south central Maryland. It's actually south of Washington, D.C., south and east of Washington, D.C. in Maryland. And it was chosen because it was very easy to transport prisoners of war from the eastern front, from around Richmond and Virginia and North Carolina, could transport them by boat, by steamboat to Point Lookout. And Point Lookout was in, I mentioned Belle Isle just a moment ago. Newell Birch had spent time there before he went to Andersonville. Well, you can think of Point Lookout as being the Union answer to Belle Isle. The Union Union commanders were deeply outraged that no provisions for shelter were provided for the men, or I should say very few provisions for shelter were provided for the prisoners of war at Belle Isle by the Confederacy. So when they needed a new camp for Confederate prisoners after Gettysburg, the idea was to create this camp on the beach in this peninsula in Maryland. And instead of providing barracks and permanent physical structures for the prisoners of war, they gave the Confederate prisoners leftover, damaged, barely adequate tents. And so the idea was literally to mimic, if you will, the conditions of Belle Isle at Point Lookout. And so the Confederates, eventually Point Lookout would hold close to 20,000 Confederate prisoners of war, or living effectively on the beach or on a sand spit in inadequate tents with very few other facilities to speak of.
28: The book is A Fate Worse Than Hell, American Prisoners of the Civil War. Fitzhugh Brundage is the author. When we come back, the treatment of enslaved persons who were combatants for the Union Army. They were in the Union Army, and what the Confederacy resolved to do to them in order to make its point that it was a slavocracy. I'm John Batchelor.
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28: Indeed, they made no provision for these transportations. They would take days. They didn't feed them. They didn't worry about water or latrine services, nothing. Total abuse by the Confederacy. But that it's not just at Andersonville. A young man named Isaac Gaskins, he is a combatant for the Union. He's in the Union uniform, and his unit is chosen as one of the combat aggressions in the Battle of the Crater. It's very famous in the Siege of Petersburg and Richmond in the summer of 64. It leads to a massacre because the Confederacy recovers and shoots down into the crater that was created by an enormous explosion. But Gaskins lives, and he's taken prisoner to Danville, I believe is the name of the prison. The striking thing here is when his captors realize he's an African-American or a former enslaved persons, they abuse him badly. And this is illustrative of the abuse of all of the combatants. At Fort Pillow, they were massacred. They all knew about this, but they were routinely massacred in battle. But when they're not in battle, the Confederacy actually decided they all had masters, and if they couldn't find their masters to return them, they would turn them into slaves. Do I say that correctly, Professor?
0: Yes. So Isaac Gaskins was a young man who had been enslaved in the West, who had escaped and been worked for a Union officer in the West, and then had migrated. He had, because he had become free by joining the Union. He wasn't formally in the Union Army at that point, but he had been freed, so to speak, by the Union Army. He then made his way to Chicago, where he formally joined the Union Army. Then he was sent east in 64 and trained. And in 64, there was the Union Army incorporated black men into doing lots of logistical work and doing building trenches, building forts. But there was plenty of racism within Union ranks, and General George Meade, who had commanded it at Gettysburg, was the general in command of the troops that Gaskins was part of. And Meade wasn't too enthusiastic about using black. He had his doubts about the courage, if you will, of black troops. The decision was made to use black troops to assault Confederate lines after the explosion of at the crater, as you described it. And so, as you described, black troops, after the huge explosion blew a big hole in the Confederate lines around Petersburg, Union black troops ran in and started attacking the Confederate lines. But as you mentioned, they then became encircled by the Confederates, and a horrible slaughter took place. And as you mentioned, Gaskins was not killed, unlike many of the other black soldiers, by the Confederates, because he was so covered with filth and there was so much smoke, what have you. His captors hadn't recognized that he was black. But then he's captured, and he and the other surviving black prisoners, as well as white officers, were humiliated. They were actually paraded through the streets of Petersburg while crowds shouted at them and threatened them. Crowds were yelling to them that they were going to be sent to Andersonville, which was already notorious, and they would die in Andersonville. Well, many of the black prisoners who were captured with Gaskins were actually advertised in a Richmond newspaper so that their former owners could identify them and come to Richmond and get them and take them back to whatever plantations or wherever they had been previously enslaved. Because Gaskins came from Mississippi, there was little likelihood his owner was going to get all the way across the Confederacy to recover him. So instead, Gaskins was sent to a prison in Danville, where he effectively, unlike the Union prisoners who were held in Danville in tobacco warehouses, he was turned into essentially a Confederate laborer. And he was taken out of the prison to work on whatever the Confederates in Danville thought needed to be done. And that was typical of what happened to the majority of black prisoners of war in 1864, early 1865. They weren't executed, because keep in mind, as much as the Confederacy wanted to prevent blacks from joining the Union Army, they even more they wanted to preserve the institution of slavery. So they didn't want to they didn't want to destroy slave property. They wanted to preserve it. And so one way to preserve that was to turn them into essentially Confederate slaves. And so by late 1864, there are estimates that the Confederacy itself, the Confederate military was by far the largest enslaver in the South, had the largest number of slaves working on its behalf. And Isaac Gaskins was one of those. Remarkably enough, he managed to survive the war, but he was one of literally a handful.
1: 30 seconds, Professor, 30 seconds.
0: Yeah, he was one of a handful of the black men of his unit who survived captivity in the Confederacy.
1: And why we have his story. The book is A Fate Worse Than Hell, American Prisoners of the Civil War. Fitzhugh Brundage is the author. We're going to Andersonville so you can see how it was consciously created as a murder camp. I'm John Batchelor.
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28: When we talk about how much exercise someone should get, current guidelines call for about 150 minutes of moderate intensity exercise or 75 minutes of vigorous intensity exercise every week. New study out of the UK makes a strong case for vigorous exercise if and when you can do it. Now, researchers determined that even little bursts of vigorous exercise can significantly reduce someone's risk of 8 different diseases: dementia, type 2 diabetes, fatty liver disease, chronic respiratory disease, chronic kidney disease, immune-mediated inflammatory diseases, major cardiovascular events, and atrial fibrillation. We're not talking about complicated training programs here. Just work with what you can into your everyday life. If you are breathless and unable to speak in complete sentences, then you've hit the mark. I'm Dr. Sanjay Gupta, helping you live a better life.
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23: A better life with Dr. Sanjay Gupta.
24: When you need your body to perform, but some of your muscles are having trouble, other muscles can sometimes help compensate. This is a great thing short term. But long-term, it can lead to serious and even chronic aches and pains. So if you've got nagging stiffness or irritation somewhere, don't push through it. Try to figure out why it's happening and how you can correct it. Strength and conditioning specialist Dana Santa says, performing exercises at a deliberate tempo makes it easier to notice when the wrong muscles are taking over, and also gives the intended muscles a chance to engage before that compensation kicks in. Dana suggests that starting with primary movement patterns such as squatting, hinging, pushing, pulling, rotating, and core can help make compensation easiest to identify and to address. I'm Dr. Sanjay Gupta, helping you live a better life.
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14: 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I'm Carmen Roberts, Fox News. An oppressive heat dome is putting more than 250 million people at risk as the country celebrates its 200.
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14: It is official. Taylor Swift and Travis Kelce are married. Her publicist announced tonight that the couple tied the knot during an elaborate ceremony at New York City's Madison Square Garden.
2: The wedding of the century is in the books. Taylor Swift and Travis Kelce have formally held their ceremony at Madison Square Garden, and it was a true garden party. Page Six reporting the arena was transformed into a forest, complete with trees and carpet that looked like grass, plus a space reserved for games and activities. Some 1,000 guests packed the garden. Among the A-list attendees, Carly Kloss, Benson Boone, Selena Gomez, Bradley Cooper, and San Francisco 49ers tight end George Kittle, with Stevie Nicks and Tim McGraw reportedly performing for the newlyweds. And the couple gave back in a big way before saying I do, donating $26 million to charities. Michelle Polino, Fox News.
14: The FBI reportedly used a Newsom ally as a confidential source in a federal investigation into the California governor. Fox's Alicia Acuna reports from L.A.
3: The California Post reports Alexis Podesta, a deeply connected California Democratic operative, wore a wire for the FBI as part of an agreement with the feds in a sweeping investigation that involves tracking phone calls and texts of many Sacramento lobbyists and consultants around the state capitol. Her attorney tells the Post she is the unindicted co-conspirator in the case of Dana Williamson, former chief of staff to Governor Gavin Newsom, who pled guilty earlier this year in a scheme to siphon money from a dormant campaign account for Javier Becerra.
14: And a high-stakes rescue mission is underway as a spacecraft races to save a NASA telescope before it plunges back to Earth. And U.S. stock markets were closed today. U.S. crude closed slightly higher at $68.76 a barrel. I'm Carmen Roberts. This is Fox News.
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20: I'm John Batchelor. I welcome Professor Daniel Rude. His new book, In the Shadow of the Great House, A History of the Plantation in America, Plantation System in America. We begin, however, during the depths of the Great Depression. It is 1933, I believe, in California. And there is a group of men who are very much in charge of cotton in California. And they call themselves the Associated Farmers of California. They have been cheating and not following through on verbal contracts with the workers in the cotton fields of California. And one day there's a confrontation on the road between the striking farmers. There's a photograph in Daniel's book about this, facing off against armed men who are led by Wolford Camp. Professor, a very good evening to you. Thank you. Congratulations. Who is Wolford Camp and this showdown? What's it about? What's at the center of it? Because I think I read about this in The Grapes of Wrath by John Steinbeck. Good evening.
21: Good evening. Thanks for having me.
4: Wofford Camp is an agronomist from South Carolina who moves out to California in the 1920s to basically pioneer a sugar boom, a cotton boom, to replace the declining cotton production of the old South states of Georgia, South Carolina, and Alabama. So by the end of the 1920s, California actually produces more cotton than the state of Georgia. And so my argument in the book is that we actually have probably the cutting edge of plantation capitalism at that moment is actually in the Central Valley of California. So it is no surprise that, so many of the planters in California actually came from the Deep South. The one I follow most closely is a guy named Boswell. And they're engaging in pretty intense class struggle with their cotton workers. They're trying to cut their pay. And so cotton workers in response organize a union. Many of them are Mexicans and Mexican Americans. And the Associated Farmers of California recruits groups of scabs, thugs, and right-wing vigilantes to crush these strikes. Wofford Camp, who is not only a cotton planter and also the breeder of this very kind of highly standardized kind of cotton that is like perfectly suited for California's climate, is also in charge of these strike breaking activities. Later in the Great Depression, he will be in charge of organizing public burnings of John Steinbeck's The Grapes of Wrath in Bakersfield, because the planters hated so deeply how Steinbeck represented them. But there is, a lot of physical aggression, where planters, and their thugs are basically attacking union meetings, and one worker named Dolores Hernandez, was shoved to the ground and then shot and killed in the town of Pixley outside of a union hall in 1933.
20: That is a vision of what the professor has achieved. Because we now roll back to the Barbados, and the year is 17th century, 18th century, and we're looking at the beginning of our understanding of the plantation system. It is a revelation to me, and I congratulate the professor for having identified something that was always in front of me, but I didn't see it. The plantation system is capitalism creating the conditions to take the crop of the moment with a very high profit margin and manufacture it, create it in great abundance, plunge into the market and take the profits. That begins with sugar. We're on the island of Barbados. And Professor, who was John Yeomans?
4: John Yeomans, I think is how it's pronounced, is a sugar planter in Barbados who is eventually one of the first governors and one of the founders of the colony of Carolina, which he removes to, I think, in 1672. And he's quite a character. I introduce him in the book when he is having an affair with the wife of his friend and business partner, Benjamin Barringer. The two of them have a falling out. There are rumors about Benjamin Barringer. He's talking about how he's going to send home all his wealth in an estate back to his relatives in England, leaving his wife, Margaret, penniless. The rumors are, and there's eventually a trial about this, that John Yeomans and his mistress, Margaret, poison Barringer before he can do that, before he can change his will. They are eventually exonerated of that crime, although Barringer died under mysterious circumstances. And not 10 weeks later, Yeomans and Margaret get married in a quiet ceremony on the other side of the island. And sooner rather than later, Yeomans has made himself master of Barringer's great house, of his plantation house.
20: This is the late 17th century, 1660 and afterwards.
4: This is in the 1660s.
20: Right. And we're looking at the heart of this is the sugar crop that Barbados and eventually Jamaica create conditions, plantations of conditions. So let's pause here before we follow the adventure of the suspect couple to Carolina. How does the system work, Professor? Why does sugar make so much money and who's buying it?
4: Well, most of what's happening in Barbados is this brand new kind of technology in which agriculture and manufacturing and investment capital and large numbers of enslaved people are brought together into a single business unit that is the plantation. Everything that they force enslaved people to grow is for export. It's not like an English kind of diverse farm where they're growing lots of different crops. They're basically spending almost all of their time growing the single export crop of sugar, which at that time is mostly going to the sort of capital of world capitalism, and that's Amsterdam. And what the Barbadian planters are doing is taking what in the medieval period, sugar had been treated more as a spice that was used in very small quantities, mostly came from the Muslim areas of the Mediterranean. It was very expensive. Only the highest echelons of Christian society were able to use it. And what I think is kind of revolutionary about the Barbadian planters is they seek to do something very modern. They want their product to actually be cheaper, to be lower cost, to bring more and more consumers outside of the narrow elite at the top of society into dependence on this new sweet treat that's basically a drug crop.
20: The margins on this are dominant, and that's why we told the story of cotton in California in the 20th century, because it's the same system that we find in Barbados and now Jamaica in the 17th century. It requires work, lots of hands, lots of physical labor, and that means either you enslave the native peoples of the Americas and the Caribbean, or you import slaves from Africa. And they did everything. There's no one system. Everything was combined.
4: That's now, right,
20: Professor. The way they treated the sugarcane fields in the Caribbean, they abused the workers. Is that because they did not have value? Did they not value their health to sustain them? They did not pay much for them to begin with? The profit margins? Why were they so indifferent to their health?
4: That's a very good and troubling question. I think that has to do with a few factors. First is that a lot of these planters in Barbados were actually royalist exiles from the English Civil War. Mm. And several of them had been forcefully kicked out of their own mansions in England. They were trying to take over land from area peasants and failed and were sort of conquered by these mob uprisings in the 1640s. And so they already have the sort of grievance mentality of having been robbed of their rightful inheritance. They leave during Cromwell's reign. They go to Barbados. And I think that their idea is, in Barbados, unlike in England, there is no parliament, there is no crown closely looking over us, regulating what we can do with our property and the people that we control. So there's a certain kind of planter's sense of liberty and freedom to kind of make and destroy at their will. And if you combine that with the fact that, so this is this very small island of Barbados, which in the second half of the 1600s is, I would argue, the most important location in the entire British Empire. Between 1660 and 1690, about 100,000 enslaved people are brought to Barbados in those 30 years. That is more than are brought to Jamaica, the Carolinas, Virginia, and anywhere else combined. So they sort of have this kind of factory assembly line of people they view as disposable laborers, who can be worked to exhaustion, and then new enslaved people can be brought. So all of this is made possible, first of all, by these newly emerging kind of racist ideas about sort of there actually being kind of different forms of humanity, really. And so I think a lot of that has to do with that.
20: I'm speaking to Professor Daniel Rood, Associate Professor of History, Georgia, University of Georgia. The book is The Shadow of the Great House, a history of the foundation of plantation life in America. We're headed to the mainland. I'm John Batchelor.
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20: I'm John Batchelor.
10: W-M-A-L.
20: His new book is In the Shadow of the Great House. The Great House is the plantation. It's a system to exploit a cash crop with enormous margins. We're headed now to the Carolinas because what worked in the Caribbean, sugar, is now going to work in the Carolinas for rice. And this fact, the slave system, the big house, the brutality, all will come from Barbados and Jamaica. But I learned that what we have here is a revelation to everybody about the profit margins. And they didn't ask, and the question is still debatable, where does rice come from? Who brought the rice to America, Professor?
0: There's been a lot of debate about that. But could I just trace back really quick and talk briefly about where the Great House metaphor came from?
20: Of course.
0: Oh, so that the title of my book came from a sermon given by a formerly enslaved preacher to his recently emancipated congregants, I think in 1866. And someone observes him giving this sermon, and he says to his to the men and women and children listening to him, if you will never feel like a free woman, you will never feel like a free man if you don't escape the shadow of the Great House.
20: And that becomes impossible. They build a system to make that not credible until the crisis of the 19th century.
0: What I'm arguing in the book is like the shadow of the Great House is the way in which there's this boom and these short-term profits and all these plantations are built. And then, because this is how plantations work, they sort of ravage the labor and ravage the land, and very quickly profit margins go down. But it's never, oh geez, maybe we shouldn't do that again. It's what's the next big chance? And so we've got this kind of unending cycle of plantations, booms, and busts, and we are still not out of the shadow of the Great House.
20: There's more irony here, Professor. John Locke, I learn, is celebrated by the founders in America. We know this from our readings. At the same time, John Locke is one of the philosophers who makes a distinction in a document between black and white. There's the puzzle that you've introduced. It's not immediately assumed that black is slave and white is free. That's something that's either learned, or is that a prejudice brought from Europe? Where did it come from?
0: Great question. What I argue in the book is that the version of slavery that we usually associate with the U.S. South, and the version of racism that comes from that, I argue actually wouldn't have happened in the same way without plantations. Because before you have these first plantation booms, let's say in Barbados or in South Carolina, or in Virginia, most poor people in the early colonies are unfree in some way. One of your own ancestors, you were telling me, John, was himself an indentured servant.
20: 1661, yes, to the Tidewater colonies.
0: We also have, convict workers, all different kinds of indentures. The category of slave was a very loose and vague legal category before plantations really take off. And you get the first slave codes that really pronounce for the first time that a slave equals a Negro, equals someone of African parentage. And that's because planters want a lifelong serving, rights lacking worker, set of workers who will sort of reproduce into perpetuity so that their profit making can also reproduce into perpetuity. But that version of slavery and race being linked, where white equals free and black equals slave, is something that actually takes a lot of time and very conscious and intentional work on the part of planters. So we were also talking about the Declaration of Independence before we started recording, and there's a famous stricken passage from the Declaration where Thomas Jefferson, who claims that he wrote the passage, basically says, slavery is bad, we don't like it, but more or less King George, his unfair policies forced slavery on us, and now we're stuck with it. But if you actually look at the laws passed by his own ancestors in Virginia.
20: 30 seconds, Professor. Go ahead.
0: If you look at the laws passed in the 1660s, the Virginia Assembly is making this racial category of lifelong slavery a reality where it hadn't been before. And they were trying to sort of guarantee their own unquestioned power over a group of free workers.
20: Daniel Rood, In the Shadow of the Great House, A History of the Plantation in America, We're Headed to the Founders and Slavery. I'm John Batchelor.
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20: John Locke, writing a document that becomes critical to understand how people of the mainland, that's America, the Tidewater colonies, the Carolina colonies, eventually all of the South, understood who works in the fields and who lives in the great house, the big house. John Locke writes, "Every freeman of Carolina shall have absolute power and authority over Negro slaves, of what opinion or religion soever." That's John Locke. Professor, did George Washington know that? Did James Madison know that? Did Patrick Henry know of that statement? And did they refute it or did they agree with it?
0: I'm not sure if they specifically knew of it. As very literate men, I imagine they did, but they certainly believed that even a lot more strongly than John Locke did. They were a lot more sure about that than John Locke was, it turns out. I think what's important about, so he writes that in 1670. I think the words of that phrase are very important. Because, first of all, he uses the word Negro, which is a borrowing from the Portuguese, negro, who had, before the British were ever even involved, began to create this new kind of racial category of a person who had no rights to be respected, and who had no history to reckon with. And that was this sort of new fiction of the Negro. So he's able to use that. But he also makes sure to say, of what opinion or religion soever. Now, why does that matter? That matters because Locke is writing at a moment where in many colonies, it was still technically illegal to hold someone in slavery if they had accepted the gospel, if they had become Christian and therefore, quote unquote, civilized. What the intentional makers of this category of basically inescapable enslavement very quickly realize they need to do is change the policy so that even if someone is a Christian, which many enslaved people are adopting that religious practice, it does not impact their status as slaves. And so not only in using the word Negro, but in saying their religion doesn't matter. What matters is this weird new characteristic of being a Negro that means that you are under the absolute power and authority of any free man. And by free man, he increasingly means people of European descent.
20: What we have here is the beginning of a foundation of total paradox and contradiction that has not been resolved here in the 21st century. Because I learned from the professor that not only did they follow this dictum, but they created a condition so that in their nightmares always was a revolt. Always. And revolts happened 10 years ago. You heard about it from your father, but you thought it could happen again at any moment. And those revolts were a major consideration for what we now call the alienation from Britain and the transformation of this society into an armed camp that was aware at any moment the people you've enslaved could challenge you. It had happened before. It could happen again. Do I say that correctly, Professor?
0: I think so, but I think there is this incoherence at the heart of their worldview. And many, many other scholars have talked about this with Jefferson in particular, who could basically have, you know, a common law wife whom he also held in slavery and had many children with. And in his writings, talk about black people as uncivilizable. And also say that we cannot, and this goes back to his statement in the Declaration of Independence, in some ways or on some days, he sort of wished no black people had ever come to the Americas. And so that's what he means when he says he doesn't want slavery. But now that these troublesome people are here, Jefferson says, we cannot afford to set them free, because if we do, there will be a genocide of all white people. That, I think he firmly believed that. Patrick Henry firmly believed that, and other founders did as well.
20: We go from the Virginia colony early, and a man named Anthony Johnson, to a man named Nathaniel Bacon. That gives you the two sides of the coin. Who was Anthony Johnson, Daniel?
0: Anthony Johnson, if I recall correctly, was actually born in Africa and brought across the Atlantic on a slaving vessel, arrives in 1619. But because, notice the year, that's at a moment where none of those laws about enslavement had really been articulated yet. So he, like many people in this charter generation of enslaved people, that's a quote of Ira Berlin, find a way to buy their own freedom. They get freedom from their owner. It is legal for them to own land. Anthony Johnson and some of his relatives actually become quite wealthy. He owns a 250-acre farm of his own. And it's not that, you know, Europeans were completely happy about that, but there wasn't much legally they could do about his high status. But he and his children also lived during this moment where their opportunities to sort of like have an American dream, I guess you could say, are being narrowed down by these new laws. And his own descendants would have a much worse and harder time of it than he did. So it's sort of a story of declining freedom for men like Anthony Johnson because of the growth of plantations.
20: And then Nathaniel Bacon, who's a rich man's son who throws him out of England because he's such a pest, he is argued to have led a revolt that is a predicate for the revolt of 1776. In 1676, do you believe there's an echo in 1776?
0: No, not really. I argue that Bacon's rebellion. So the story is Nathaniel Bacon is the ne'er-do-well son of wealth in England. I guess maybe he cheats in law school or something like that, and his father's like, "That's enough. You're going to the colonies to make your own way." Of course, when he shows up, he already has a large plantation ready for him there. But there's also a diplomatic breakdown between the English and various Native American groups. His plantation is attacked, and he assumes that the colonial government is going to immediately viciously attack all of the Native Americans in the area and move them out of the realm. And the government doesn't move fast enough for his liking. Bacon is part of this new kind of upstart generation of plantation builders, where not only do they insist on access to an unending supply of enslaved people, but they insist on having Native American people expelled from the area. They have no interest in coexistence. They have no dedication to Native American allies and other Native American enemies. They say they want to, quote, make a war against all and not distinguish between Indians. So there we also see in another way the way people trying to build plantations are also creating this very sort of concrete, unchangeable notion of racial superiority and racial inferiority.
20: And that is developing coterminous with the plantation system throwing off these enormous profits. You have a vast amount of land owned by one person who then has the capital investment from Mother Britain or from eventually the banks in the North to buy more and more slaves, and they chase profits from crops. We started with sugar, and now we're in the Carolinas and rice, and we're moving on to tobacco of the Upper South. Did they have a sense of that progress, Professor? Were they living day to day?
0: Oh, that's a good question. Are we talking about planters themselves?
20: Yes, the planters and the owners. Did they understand they were chasing, in modern parlance, they're chasing the tail?
0: I mean, the tail turned out to be extremely profitable for them. I think that they lived in a certain amount of delusion for how long the boom was going to last, which I think anyone participating in an economic boom sort of has to do that. But I think what actually happens, I'll trace back to Barbados for a moment, if that's okay.
2: Yeah.
0: John Yeamans,

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2: The book is In the Shadow of the Great House, A History of Plantation in America. 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
5: You know, it's funny, when I think back to what the typical American dinner looked like when you and I were kids, there's usually some kind of meat featured at the center of the plate. Vegetables are there, but often thought of as a side dish. More and more, though, we are coming to realize that a plant-based diet, with little or no meat even, is going to be a healthier way to eat for just about everyone. New study out of the University of Hawaii Cancer Center found that eating a high-quality plant-rich diet that includes whole grains, vegetables, and fruits may prevent cognitive impairment even when people start that diet in their late 50s and 60s. Yeah, it's important to make sure you're getting enough protein, fats, complex carbohydrates. Just because you cut out or even cut back on meat, though, is not a license to eat whatever you want. 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I'm Dr. Sanjay Gupta, helping you live a better life.
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16: Everyone poops. It's not just the name of a classic potty training book. It's a universal truth. Even though everyone does it, almost no one wants to talk about it. Dr. Tricia Pasricha wants to change that. She's the author of a new book. It's called You've Been Pooping All Wrong. And she says there are three critical P's of pooping. The first is propulsion. Both the voluntary push you exert and the involuntary contractions that happen naturally within your body. Top line, when you feel the need to go, don't hold it. The second P is pliability, which refers to stool softness. The keys to this one are making sure you're drinking enough water and eating enough fiber. And the last P is for pelvic floor. If you can get your knees up above your waist while you're on the toilet, like on a stool or a garbage can or a stack of books even, that can make all the difference. I'm Dr. Sanjay Gupta, helping you live a better life. Element.
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19: We are Red Eye Radio. He's Eric Carly, and I'm Gary McNamara. Wow. Just went to the Babylon Bee.
20: Yeah.
19: Their headlines. Supreme Court rules any baby born at Olive Garden is an Italian citizen. I love this one. American missionaries dispatched to Europe to spread the good news about air conditioning. But my favorite one, in the most exciting moment in the history of the WNBA, woman points at another woman. Oh, my gosh, the Sophie Cunningham thing. I mean, that after Caitlin Clark got hurt, I mean, that thing has gone viral. The pointing.
20: Yeah, yeah.
19: By the way, she has extremely long arms.
20: Yeah, no, she does.
19: I mean, I'm like,
20: but it's so funny when the one where it's with Trump pointing and then her pointing and then Trump pointing. And, you know, it's like that's funny. That's hilarious.
19: That is, I'm you know, I'm thinking about that, you know, that has just upped her marketing potential.
20: Oh, yeah.
19: Like, you can't believe.
20: No, the one thing, right? And she's got it down. That was, it's fun.

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7: We are Red Eye Radio. He's Eric Carly, and I'm Gary McNamara. And, you know, the thing is, when you look at, if
8: if I'm, for example, the head of the RNC or the DNC, even though neither would happen, especially the DNC.
9: Yeah.
8: Right. Yeah. I'd be looking at it and say, I want the ability to have more money to put out my messages for specific candidates because of social media. Social media has come to dominate so much. I need to make sure that I put out my message. But the other thing is, when you see what happened with the attempt of government to censor.
9: Yeah,
8: right. Well, we saw what happened with X.
9: Yep.
8: It's more important that we ensure that political parties and candidates have the money that they wish to spend, because we know how the FBI, you know, how involved they were with the censoring of Twitter. We know how the Democrats who were a part, who were really the ones that were in the Twitter files, I think were scared to death when they actually saw how government was attempting to censor the truth to Americans.
0: On the laptop thing.
8: On the laptop.
0: With Facebook.
8: When you look at COVID.
0: Zuckerberg talked about it.
8: Yeah, when you look at COVID.
9: Yep.
8: When you look at all of this where government was attempting to censor the truth, then you need political parties. You need special interest groups. You need lobbyists. You need all these other people that don't have as much power as we've seen the government have to have the money that they need to put out their message, irrespective of whether I agree with their message or not.
0: Right. Exactly. It applies to all.

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5: We're Red Eye Radio. He's Eric Carly, and I'm Gary McNamara. And I know one of the arguments is, well, I mean, we've had this policy for 140 years. Well, it was wrong, and it wasn't based. We get a policy that has
6: that's something that is
5: wrong.
6: Roberts wrote, yeah,
5: right. And that's why I look at this and say, what's the argument against what we already know,
6: right?
5: that the 14th Amendment, when you look at the exemptions, were based on whether you have loyalty to the United States. And we know in our immigration system, if you come from a foreign country and wish to become a citizen, you have to pledge allegiance to the United States. And it was clear in the 14th Amendment, by adding American Indians as an exemption, who are already here.
6: Right.
5: They were here before the people that were making the 14th Amendment.
6: Right.
5: That it was based on not whether you were here. And cooperative legally here and cooperative and, you know, whatever. It's, did you belong to a tribe and do you have loyalty to the tribe and not to the United States of America?
6: Right.
5: I don't know of a political argument that defeats that. And I've been looking for a couple of years for that one. Mm-hmm. Or anybody, what's the argument against that?
6: Right.

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7: I'm Gary McNamara. Wow. Just went to the Babylon Bee.
8: Yeah.
7: Their headlines. Supreme Court rules any baby born at Olive Garden is an Italian citizen. I love this one. American missionaries dispatched to Europe to spread the good news about air conditioning. But my favorite one,
8: yeah,
7: in the most exciting moment in the history of the WNBA, woman points at another woman. Oh, my gosh. The Sophie Cunningham thing. I mean, gosh. That after Caitlin Clark got hurt, I mean, that thing has gone viral. The pointing.
8: Yeah. Yeah.
7: By the way, she has extremely long arms.
8: Yeah. No, she does.
7: I mean, I'm like,
8: but it's so funny when the one where it's
1: with Trump pointing and then her pointing and then Trump pointing. And, you know, it's like that's funny. That's hilarious.
7: That is, I'm you know, I'm thinking about that, you know, that has just upped her marketing potential.
1: Oh, yeah.
7: Like, you can't believe.
1: No, the one thing, right? And she's got it down. That was, it's fun.

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7: I'm Deborah Valentine, Fox News. President Donald Trump delivering remarks from Mount Rushmore in Keystone, South Dakota, where he celebrated the nation on the eve of its 250th birthday.
8: We are the strongest and most powerful country on earth, and by the grace of God, the United States of America is the most successful, most accomplished, most exceptional nation ever to exist in human history, and it is great to be your president.
7: Ohio's gubernatorial candidate Vivek Ramaswamy on Fox's Hannity will out Mount Rushmore, remarking on the opportunities possible in the U.S.
9: My parents came halfway around the world half a century ago, from southwest India to southwest Ohio. Here I am in a position, God willing, to lead the very state where I was born and raised. That story is only possible in the United States of America.
7: Meanwhile, New York City is celebrating the nation's semi-quincentennial by holding 8 ball drops in Times Square. Tens of thousands of people are expected to take in a record-setting fireworks display in D.C. to celebrate America's 250th.
10: President Trump is promising the largest fireworks display in history to cap off July 4th celebrations here in the nation's capital. Organizers say 850,000 fireworks shells will be launched from 10 sites, including 8 barges on the Potomac River. Prime viewing is free on the National Mall, but entrances are opening later than initially planned. Attendees will not be able to arrive before 5 p.m. to limit exposure to record-setting heat. Temperatures are expected to top 100 degrees. Before the fireworks show, President Trump will deliver a speech, and several military aircraft flyovers are planned. At the White House, Jared Halpern, Fox News.
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7: Talks between the U.S. and Iran on hold as the Iranian regime holds a day-long funeral for their late leader, Ayatollah Ali Khamenei, who died when the conflict started in February. Fox's Jackie Heinrich reports.
22: The new supreme leader, Khamenei's son, won't be attending after Israel reportedly threatened to assassinate him. Iran, in turn, threatened to embrace nuclear weapons after downplaying civilian attacks in Bahrain at the U.N. Security Council meeting. A New York Times report claims the U.S. warned Iran this spring Israel may have been plotting to kill its foreign minister and parliament speaker, delivering the message via intermediaries amid concern it could doom ceasefire negotiations. Trump and Netanyahu moving past recent tensions in a call agreeing to meet soon in the U.S. Bibi, in a statement, lauded America as a guarantor of global freedom.
7: Iran has reportedly rejected a U.S. offer to open the Strait of Hormuz in exchange for the United States releasing frozen funds. Taylor and Travis are man and wife. Fox's Michelle Polino reports.
23: The wedding of the century is in the books. Taylor Swift and Travis Kelce have formally held their ceremony at Madison Square Garden, and it was a true garden party. Page Six reporting the arena was transformed into a forest, complete with trees and carpet that looked like grass, plus a space reserved for games and activities. Some 1,000 guests packed the garden. Among the A-list attendees, Karlie Kloss, Benson Boone, Selena Gomez, Bradley Cooper, and San Francisco 49ers tight end George Kittle, with Stevie Nicks and Tim McGraw reportedly performing for the newlyweds. And the couple gave back in a big way before saying I do, donating $26 million to charities. Michelle Polino, Fox News.
7: The U.S. Labor Department says U.S. economy added 57,000 non-farm payroll jobs in June, below expectations. The national unemployment rate dropped 0.1 point to 4.2%. I'm Deborah Valentine. This is Fox News.
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11: Not all screen time is created equal, and a new study out of Sweden is helping us understand this even better. So researchers followed more than 20,000 people over nearly two decades and determined that passive screen time, like sitting on the couch and watching television, raised someone's risk of dementia. But if they did something active, like reading, puzzles, or interacting with other people, this same group of people saw their risk of dementia drop. Just like you gotta put the work in to keep your body in shape as you age, you basically have to do the same thing with your brain. A couple things I have found to help: working to learn something new every day, whatever it might be, challenging yourself in some way every day, and really importantly, staying socially active. Some days that means meeting friends in person. Other days, maybe an email, a text, or a phone call. Just stay engaged. I'm Dr. Sanjay Gupta, helping you live a better life.
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22: And good morning, my beautiful America. Welcome back to the All-American Book Club. Ladies and gentlemen, we are in the month of July, and every month this year, we are celebrating America 250. So get your American flags out. Get those apple pies out of the oven. Let's serve some fresh tea. And please help me welcome to the show, for the very first time, Laura France. She has written a beautiful book called The Belle of Chatham, and it is placed during the Revolutionary War. So, you guys, if you are not educated on George Washington, get buckle up, because you are about to learn about George Washington in this beautiful book set in 1777. So, Laura, welcome to the show.
23: I'm so delighted to be here and celebrate our nation's amazing 250th with you. Thank you.
22: Absolutely. So first, since you are new to this show, I would love to hear a little bit about your historical writings, your background, and also you are the mother of two United States National Guard soldiers. So I want to talk about that.
23: Oh, I'm always ready to cheer on my soldiers. I have our son, Paul, is currently deployed in Africa and Kenya and Djibouti. And he's at the end of his deployment, so we are so excited to see him again. And then his wife, Annalie, my daughter-in-law, was in the Middle East for her deployment, and now she is along the Texas border. They're both mm-hmm. officers in the National Guard, so we are very proud of them and pray daily for our soldiers and for their protection and wisdom and all else.
22: Oh, thank you so much for that. As I told you before, hey, this show, all about God, country, and family. And, you know, those who are in the DMV area where the show airs, you know, it is the White House, Congress, active duty, veterans, and everything in between, our military families, our military spouses. So you couldn't have picked a better show to be on. So,
23: well, we're covering it coast to coast. You're in North Carolina, and I'm at the very edge of the ocean out here in the Pacific by Olympic National Park. So we coast to coast coverage there.
22: Amen, sister. We got it. So I would love to hear about The Belle of Chatham. I have started reading this book. I am captivated by it. I love it. And I want to encourage my listeners to go pick it up in, you know, celebrating America 250. So let's talk about this.
23: Well, you know, it was several years in the making. I'm old enough to have been little when we had our bicentennial back in 1776. And it's fun to see that come up on the web or have people talk about it. You know, a very patriotic occasion. Well, fast forward quite a few years, and here we are celebrating our nation's 250th, which is even more of a milestone because Benjamin Franklin once said, you know, you have a republic if you can keep it. Well, we have kept it now for this long, 250 years, and it is certainly something to celebrate. So several years ago, with our, you know, 2026 in mind, I thought I need to honor that occasion. Since I was little and marched in the Bicentennial Parade in full pioneer or 18th century costume, I need to honor this now that I'm an adult author by writing a book about our patriots and what it might have been like living in that time period. Of course, we don't really know. You know, the historical record speaks pretty loudly about the American Revolution, but it was actually very complex. It affected everyone that lived, you know, in England, in Europe, and also, you know, our American colonies as they fought for their independence. So I tried to encapsulate all that, my love of the time period, my admiration, my desire to honor our heroes, our founding heroes, in 400 less pages of this novel. And I hope I did. I hope I can take the reader into a tiny, you know, have them leap back and show them what it might have been like.
0: I've heard you do other interviews about this book, and it, correct me if I'm wrong, but the research that you did on this, it sounds like it was difficult in this sense.
23: Yes.
0: Yeah. Yeah. Can you share about that?
23: I can. You know, I had heard that wartime novels were not popular, but then the abundance of World War II novels that's huge. They are popular, but they're just not many fictional stories set, you know, around the American Revolution in comparison. So I thought, well, I'll just go out on a limb here and see if my publisher would be willing for me to do that. And of course they were. And so several years ago, I had been plotting this book thinking about it and asking the Lord for direction. And then a couple of years before I actually started writing The Belle of Chatham, I had to start researching. It's extremely complex. The American Revolution has its own vocabulary. Yeah. It was fought in every state to my knowledge, or every colony to my knowledge. Then, you know, we can talk about them as states, but it just complex on every level. I mean, there was, you know, the family level at the very, you know, the individual level, actually, when soldiers had to decide what side am I on, many people weren't in one way or the other. They just wanted to live. You know, it was a fight for survival, even to put food in your mouth back then, oftentimes. So they just wanted to do the best they could, and they weren't concerned with taking sides. A very small minority of people at first were patriots, actually. The majority were loyalists in our country, and that had to shift. And so I tried to capture that shift in 1777 in New Jersey, which is known as the crossroads of the American Revolution. A lot happened in Jersey. Mm-hmm. And so I hope I did Jerseyans, as they were called, and the war's history there credit in, you know, because huzzah to them for having that play out in their, it was a battleground state, literally.
0: It really is. It is. Yeah. My mother, as she will be listening to this or watching this, I'll say my mother is from Jersey.
23: And oh, perfect.
0: So, yeah. And then growing up in Jersey and Pennsylvania, I got the best of both worlds, but always grew up around that, the revolutionary history and, mm-hmm. from crossing the Delaware and all of those just powerful times in that segment of a Revolutionary War. And then let me fast forward, all the years I worked in Washington, D.C., always, always was at Mount Vernon, always wanting to study more of George Washington and just his life, his legacy, his faith, everything that he did just, you know, to really become the first president of the United States. Tell me what it was like. I've heard other interviews of you talking about him. Tell me about that, what that was like for you.
23: Well, Washington was truly the man of the hour. You know, everything in, if you study his life from beginning to end, he had some tragedies and some huge hurdles to overcome. You know, his father had died. His mother was a very strong-willed woman, Mary Paul Washington. He was unlucky in love, so to speak. I think the Lord was saving him for Martha, who was, you know, more than his equal. She was a warrior of a woman and a prayer warrior. You know, she had a wonderful habit. I was just thinking of this the other day as I got up. She had a habit of being absolutely undisturbed for at least an hour every morning for her prayer and Bible reading. She was not to be disturbed. That was just, and she did that for many, many years. But Washington himself, he was not only handsome, he was also large and in charge. He was at least 6'2", possibly 6'3". They've done the measurements on his uniform. He was big. He was also an incredible horseman. I think it was Thomas Jefferson that said he was the most able horseman he'd ever seen. Mm. He was a warrior. You know, he started out young. My tie to him personally begins with my Scottish ancestors who were actually expelled from Scotland. I write about that in my novel, The Rose and the Thistle. My Humes rebelled against the king and the Jacobite Rebellion of 1715. And they ended up in Marshalsea prison, and then they were booted to the American colonies and landed in Virginia. And my George, as I call him, my George Hume, who's I'm a direct descendant, he actually taught George Washington surveying from 1748 to 1750. So mm-hmm. they are intertwined that way. And then, you know, people often forget George Washington began as a surveyor before he became a soldier, before he married Martha, and then he was became the commander-in-chief of mm-hmm. the Continental Army, the American Army. So he and Daniel Boone, I like to say, are the only two historical heroes that I can never find any dirt on. They're absolutely clean. And of course, they weren't perfect. You know, they had their flaws, and we could talk about Washington's temper. But he reined that in, and I think God restrained him. But he and Daniel Boone are just untouched to me as far as just historical heroes that really were worthy, that mm-hmm. had men of integrity, and that there were no shadows or secrets with them.
0: Right.
23: So it was just kind of spurred me on, inspired me even more to write The Belle of Chatham.
0: Mm. So let's talk about the Belle of Chatham. You brought up something in a podcast I was listening just about the female characters in this book in this time period. And then I like how you also talk about Martha Washington's character. I mean, the absolute epitome of the Proverbs 31 woman right there. And, and you know, talking about these female, very strong characters, sisters, who are complete opposites, and how it was to be a woman in this time in history, a very, you know, strategic time in history, but also how difficult it was to be a woman in this time in history.
23: It was very difficult. You know, it's hard for us to relate as modern 21st century women, because women back then had no rights. They couldn't, you know, most of them couldn't own property. They, you know, if they did own something, it became their husband's when they married. So Martha, when she married George, she was, I believe, called the wealthiest widow in Virginia. Mm. And so when she married George, all of her husband, a very good man, her first husband, died young. All of her property and even down to the slaves she owned, that's another hot topic, sad topic. Became George Washington's. So mm-hmm. he became an extremely wealthy man. He was not gentry. He was self-taught. Yeah. He was not poor, but he was not in that upper echelon of the Virginia gentry. Right. And so just so interesting. So Martha had a very fine start that most colonial women did not. You know, in the book, the Belle of Chatham. I try to introduce you to Lucy, who became one of my favorite characters. She was a camp follower, although they didn't at that time refer to them as camp followers, but she followed the army. Her husband was a drummer. And so you have Lucy, then you have May Bohannon, the heroine, and her sister Coralie, who some might want to lock in the smokehouse after a while. No, they're not gentry either, but their father is, they're pretty refined though. They don't have, you know, they have a housekeeper in this little Jersey village, and they, you know, don't have to grovel for everything they have. Their father was a pastor and weren't a learned man. And so I try to, then I introduce you to Martha, who is very much gentry. She's mentioned in the novel. She doesn't, she actually says a few words in the novel in one scene, which is always filled with trepidation because I never feel we can do credit to those characters. So I try to honor them, but, you know, not make them the focus lest I slight them, I guess, in some way.
0: Yes.
23: So anyway, you are introduced in the

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1: You know, he's from a Quaker background. He would have been influenced by that. It took a lot of courage for him to stand up to his father and decide to become a patriot. I don't dwell on that a lot in the book, but I hope it's inferred. So his battle with his pacifist background and his patriot devotion, so to speak, is at war throughout the novel. And I think the ending surprised a lot of people. I won't spoil it. But it did happen. The ending, as I wrote it, it's a sweet, satisfying Indian, but I don't think anyone would expect it. Mm-hmm. But it reflects the challenges he faced as a soldier and as a husband. And he had to examine himself throughout the novel and take a stand. And it was sometimes very painful. He had literally to decide at one point what meant most to him. Winning the war or his wife. Mm-hmm. That plays out in the novel too.
2: You know, that's interesting that you say that, because even if it's Revolutionary War or what's happening right now in the Middle East, you see a lot of our Marine soldiers, airmen on the ground, and they really have to compartmentalize what's happening. Yes. You know, they volunteered, they signed up. It's a selfless service. But the family also is doing a selfless service as well.
1: Yes. I've never experienced that till we did the send-off ceremonies for my son and my daughter-in-law. And I saw all the young children there whose fathers and mothers were being deployed. And I must mention, it grieves me to the heart that one of our recently fallen soldiers in this conflict in the Middle East was days away.
2: Yes,
1: from ending her deployment, coming home. She has two children and a husband. And I'm, you know, you just are gutted by that. That I think about that a lot. You know, most Americans don't have that front row seat to those happenings. They don't understand that when you go to these send-off ceremonies, as I call them, I don't think that's the right term, but you see these children whose fathers, babies, whose fathers and mothers are going to be away from them a year, and they miss an entire 10 months to a year of everything, all the first, all the whatevers. I mean, that's an incalculable sacrifice that most people aren't willing to make.
2: Yes. And I think most people don't even realize that happens.
1: They don't.
2: And it's not of them not wanting to know. But it is, if you are not around it, it's hard to understand unless you have become a part of it.
1: And you made such a good point. It's a family affair. It's not just sending one soldier off. It impacts everybody on every level.
2: Yes.
1: It's hard to even articulate that. And yes, all we can do is pray and support them as much as we can, find ways to support them. Be there for somebody who is deployed and has left, you know, their family, you know, I don't want to say behind, but basically that is what happens. They've left them behind. They miss all kinds of things. The cost is incalculable. Then and now, especially in George Washington's army, which was started as a ragtag army until Baron von Steuben came into the picture, and he was very questionable himself, but he turned them around and made them somewhat of a fighting force. And, you know, there are lots of things that played into that, but it's amazing we're here. It's amazing that we're celebrating our 250th. It's a miracle, really.
2: Yes, absolutely. We are less than 30 seconds away from the end of this amazing episode celebrating 250 years of America. I am holding up the book one more time, The Belle of Chatham, Laura France. Please go pick this up. But Laura, really quickly, where's the best place to hang out with you on social? Where can people just, you know, tap on their computer?

0: computers or their phones and say, I want to talk to Laura today. What has she got going on?
1: Now, I would invite you to my site. It's a lovely site, you know, laurafrance.net. And you'll see that we're going the step forward. Halfway down the page, you can sign up for my newsletter. And I'm even doing a tour. I'd love to invite people on in of our Patriot sites. We're going to Colonial Williamsburg. We're going to Mount Vernon in 2027 in the fall. So any of you who want to join me, if you're, you know, a patriotic history lover, want to honor our founders, please join me on that tour, or at least join me on socials. 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So, you know, share other authors' books. I do, you know, some things I think you will find compelling and interesting, or so I hope. Thank you for asking.
0: Absolutely. So from coast to coast, wow, we have a lot to cover and a lot more to cover. So I hope you'll come back to the All American Book Club. But Laura France, you know what? I'm going to see you at Mount Vernon in 2027. We're just going to call it right here. We're going to call it right here. I can't wait to meet you in person. So what a perfect place to meet.
1: We're delighted. You are the hostess with the mostest, as they say. Thank you. Oh,
0: absolutely. For all of those who are tuning in, stay tuned for our next segment. We'll be right back.
2: The preceding program was paid for by its sponsors, who are solely responsible for its content. Views expressed on this program were not the views of WMS.
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18: America 250, I'm Deborah Valentine, Fox News. President Trump is speaking at Mount Rushmore in South Dakota this evening, the July 4th eve. He's the keynote speaker. More from Fox's David Spahn.
19: Beautiful day. The B-52 bombers are going to go over. The F-16s are going to go over. Air Force One, the new Air Force One, also the new Marine One's going to go over. President Trump's going to speak at 8:30, then the fireworks immediately after that. The first time for the fireworks in 6 years. Now, President Calvin Coolidge came here in 1927 to dedicate not the opening but the beginning of construction. Construction was not done on these four presidents until 1941. That shows you all of the work that went in. The project was designed by Goodson Borglum, the Idaho-born sculptor who originally had plans to do full bodies on the presidents on the side of the mountain. This is the crown jewel of South Dakota with Presidents George Washington, Thomas Jefferson, Theodore Roosevelt, and Abraham Lincoln.
18: A massive America 250 celebration is planned Saturday at the National Mall in Washington. Talks between the U.S. and Iran on hold as the Iranian regime holds a funeral for their late leader, Ayatollah Ali Khamenei, who died when the conflict started back in February. Here's Fox's Jackie Heinrich.
20: The new supreme leader, Khamenei's son, won't be attending after Israel reportedly threatened to assassinate him. Iran, in turn, threatened to embrace nuclear weapons after downplaying civilian attacks in Bahrain at the U.N. Security Council meeting. A New York Times report claims the U.S. warned Iran this spring Israel may have been plotting to kill its foreign minister and parliament speaker, delivering the message via intermediaries amid concern it could doom ceasefire negotiations. Trump and Netanyahu moving past recent tensions in a call agreeing to meet soon in the U.S. Bibi, in a statement, lauded America as a guarantor of global freedom.
18: Iran has reportedly rejected a U.S. offer to open the Strait of Hormuz in exchange for unfrozen funds. 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
18: New reports say the FBI used a well-connected California Democrat as a confidential source in a federal investigation into California Governor Gavin Newsom. Fox's Alicia Acuna is in L.A.
22: The California Post reports Alexis Podesta, a deeply connected California Democratic operative, wore a wire for the FBI as part of an agreement with the feds in a sweeping investigation that involves tracking phone calls and texts of many Sacramento lobbyists and consultants around the state capitol. Her attorney tells the Post she is the unindicted co-conspirator in the case of Dana Williamson, former chief of staff to Governor Gavin Newsom, who pled guilty earlier this year in a scheme to siphon money from a dormant campaign account for Javier Becerra.
18: Podesta allegedly began helping the FBI collect evidence in 2024. NATO countries are accusing Russia of launching surveillance drones on sites across Europe. Fox's Jennifer Griffin has the latest.
23: As NATO allies prepare to meet in Turkey next week, at the top of the agenda will be drone warfare and Russia's testing of the NATO alliance. Using its shadow fleet of old sanction-busting ships, Russia appears to have launched drones at European military bases and airports to test the reaction time of NATO allies and their air defenses. That, according to a new report by the International Institute of Strategic Studies. 144 suspected drones were recorded near sensitive sites in Germany, France, Belgium, the Netherlands, the UK, and Denmark between 2024 and 2026. And over American air bases in the UK in November 2024.
18: Russia's President Vladimir Putin has denied all accusations of surveillance across Europe, saying there's no proof. The U.S. Labor Department says the U.S. economy added 57,000 non-farm payroll jobs in June, below expectations. The national unemployment rate dropped 0.1 of a point to 4.2%. I'm Deborah Valentine. This is Fox News.

0: Anne Arundel County, the road closure still in play. Northbound Interstate 97, it is closed between Benfield Boulevard and New Cut Road. Southbound lanes not affected. Bay Bridge looking good, no issues either side. We've got two lanes going east and three west, no delay either direction. Beltway moving well in Maryland. Beltway to Beltway, both 95 BW Parkway are without issue. No problems on the Virginia Beltway. No travel lanes blocked on 395 and 95 either direction between the 14th Street Bridge, Spotsylvania County. Now,
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23: Good morning. It is the Saturday Morning Update for July 4th, 2026, America's 250th birthday. I'm Rick Fowler. Jeff Wolf is behind the console. Jane Houghton producing this morning. Scott Lynn's in the newsroom. Mike Franciotti in the WMAL Traffic Center. And what a weekend is shaping up across America. It is going to be amazing. I'm sure you got at least a glimpse, if you didn't see them over your house, the flyovers yesterday over D.C., just amazing aircraft, amazing displays. I mean, the Thunderbirds, if you've seen the Thunderbirds, they are 18 inches apart when they're in formation, and they fly those aircraft manually. They fly them by hand. They're not computerized. It's amazing. So you'll see flyovers again today. Of course, the largest fireworks show in American history is scheduled tonight, the National Mall. All around the National Mall, barges in the Potomac River. The president will speak. The celebration is underway. And if you checked out early last night, either went to bed early or were out on the town and not paying the closest attention to the news, there was a lot going on. And it was all great stuff. President Trump spoke at Mount Rushmore. There were flyovers there, and the president took on a number of different issues, but he did it in 26 minutes, a record, and he stayed on script. Here is how the president opened his July 4th remarks last night.
24: Tonight we come to this beautiful mountain, and it is beautiful, to express our gratitude to those who made it possible, starting with the four men most responsible for reaching this milestone more than any others. We salute the father of our country, George Washington, the author of the Declaration of Independence, Thomas Jefferson, the great emancipator and savior of our Union, Abraham Lincoln, and the man who built America into a global superpower, Theodore Roosevelt. These are the men who declared the freedom, and won our freedom, and saved our freedom, and secured our freedom. They were men of action, men of ambition, men of daring, men of destiny, and men of truly great intelligence. Above all, They were great men of history. These men could only have been made in the USA.
0: So that is President Trump last night, and he went on to talk about communism, and he made a couple of very strong points on that last night.
24: There has never been anything like us anywhere on earth, and we are not going to let anyone take that away. Yet as we approach this magnificent anniversary, we see our American identity under a renewed attack. A generation after we fought and won the Cold War against the menace of communism, there is now a resurgence of the communist menace in our land, including from newcomers to our country who embrace ideas totally opposed to our way of life and our great success. These are not mere political disagreements like differences over taxes or regulations. Communism is a mortal threat to American liberty. It is the greatest threat to our country, including World War I, World War II, Pearl Harbor, or even 9/11. We're not going to let this happen to us. Believe me, we're not letting it happen.
0: And the president continued on the topic of communism.
24: Communism is the enemy of free people everywhere, everywhere in the world. Never works. It's the enemy of the Constitution. Above all, it's the enemy of July 4th, 1776. It is the enemy indeed. Even while the radicals and extremists attack our incredible history at every turn, they are silent on the miserable history of communism itself, because it never worked. Thousands of years, if you look at it, under different names, under somewhat different ideologies and systems, that system has led to more death and destruction than any system ever tried. Communism is the exact opposite of life, liberty, and the pursuit of happiness. It's death, tyranny, and the pursuit of evil.
0: So that was the president last night. They expected him to talk for about an hour, but he only talked for about 26 minutes. And earlier in the week, he raised a lot of eyebrows when he talked about what he might do tonight in his speech in Washington.
24: This week, we look back on 250 years of glorious freedom, and we took so much time and so much effort. And by the way, on July 4th, it's going to be approximately 107 degrees out. And I'm going to go and I'm going to make a really long speech just to show that I can do anything.
0: And the media melted down, so to speak, over that one. We'll see what happens tonight. And last night at midnight, it was the official beginning of our 250th anniversary celebration as in Times Square in New York, for the first time ever, the ball dropped on a night that was not New Year's Eve. The first time outside of New Year's Eve that they've done a ball drop in Times Square. Here's what it sounded like.

0: And for the show today, we're doing something a little different. We're going to have all of our regulars, and instead of talking about today's news, we're going to ask them about their thoughts, their reflections on what America means, whether it's past, present, or future. I didn't point them in any one direction. I just said, your thoughts on America. I'm not going to interrupt them. I'm just going to let them speak. It's all coming up. Jim Trusty, Gordon Chang, John Gizzi, Lieutenant Colonel Tony Schaefer, and KT McFarland, all on the way on the Saturday Morning Update. 619, Mike Franciotti is in the WMAL Traffic Center.
1: On the westbound span of the Bay Bridge, looks like there is some kind of object on the roadway. It looks like one lane could be blocked westbound, 3 westbound, 2 east at this time on the Bay Bridge. Northbound Interstate 97, Anne Arundel County, still closed between Benfield Boulevard and New Cut Road. The road buckled yesterday because of the extreme heat. No problems on the Beltway, both in Maryland and Virginia. I-66 moving well between Haymarket and the Roslyn Tunnel. No issues at this time on 395 and 95. Now from GarageDoorRepair.com, here is the WMAL Weather Channel forecast.
2: An extreme heat warning remains in effect through this 4th of July. It's going to be hot and humid, a high near 102. The heat index around 113, with a few strong afternoon and evening thunderstorms overnight. The low should drop to 75, and a few more storms tomorrow with a high of 95. I'm Jeff Marr from the Weather Channel on WMAL.
0: In the nation's capital, 80 degrees, 620 on the Saturday Morning Update.
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0: It is our America 250 edition of the Saturday Morning Update. I'm Rick Fowler, and I want to take you back 25 years in American history. It was just after 9/11. It was RFK Stadium, and there was a concert, United We Stand. And it was a benefit concert that was led by Michael Jackson. This was 5 weeks after 9/11. It was a unity concert that was broadcast nationally, and it was held in tribute to the victims of the September 11th attacks. Performing along with Michael Jackson, Mariah Carey, Huey Lewis and the News, Rod Stewart, Aerosmith, the Backstreet Boys, Pink, NSYNC, and more, and also performing was the iconic James Brown. And he joined us on the Saturday Morning Update here on WMAL in advance of that concert 25 years ago. He expressed his feelings about America, and I thought I would share an excerpt with you this morning.
4: The American dream is real, and it's getting more real every day, but sometimes it takes unfortunate things to happen to make sure that your thing is correct. After the assassination of Dr. King, when our country was being burnt down, I was able to talk to the people and stop the riots, and Washington knows that, and Rochester and places like that, and cool it out and let them go back and think, take the second thought, and you realize you don't need to burn your country up, but you need to build it up. So we must stick together. That's one of the greatest things can be said. That's one of the greatest statements in the world, because divided we fall. We must look out for our kids. We must make sure that they have a decent chance in the schools today. Because it's very bad when we have the things we have at school and the kids are not safe. Then we are thinking about our country. Now is the time that we should come together and be one like we should be. It was founded by our forefathers for this to be the melting pot and liberty and justice for all. We need all those things, and we need the love, express the love. One thing we need, we can't get enough prayer. We need more prayer, and we need to put prayer back in the schools. I don't want to get political, but I'm not political, man. I'm a humanitarian, and I think about the things that are good for your kids and my kids. America's free, and it's for everyone to take a part in. I'm just in love with humanity, and I thank God for delivering me from nothing. My father stopped in second grade. My mother stopped in the fourth grade. So I'll tell you, I believe that I'm born dead twice, but I got back up through God's blessings. And here I am today, and I thank God for all the things that have happened. I'll tell you, energy is unexplainable. God can do anything he want to do. Because I tell you, when I look back sometime at the shows, I don't see where the energy came from myself. So I thank God for this, and I thank God for the fact that I go on and on. What I would say is thank you for giving me the opportunity to bring the love back to the country. We don't need to be separate. Together we stand, divided we fall. United we stand, and divided we fall. God bless America.
0: 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A message we could all live by today.

0: It is 6:24. It is the Saturday morning update on WMAL. A happy 4th of July. A happy birthday, America. We'll talk to Jim Trusty next. Stay with us.
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0: It is the Saturday Morning Update, the 4th of July, America's 250th anniversary. Jim Trustee joins us, and Jim is a partner at IFRA Law here in Washington, President Trump's attorney during the litigation related to Mar-a-Lago and January 6th. Prior to that, Jim was at the United States Department of Justice. He was the chief of the organized crime and gang section for 7 years. Prior to that, Jim was an assistant U.S. attorney in Greenbelt, Maryland, and he investigated and prosecuted white-collar, other criminal cases, including the Washington area sniper investigation. Jim was also appointed to the task force to study Maryland's criminal gang statutes back in 2018. And I mention that because we take for granted sometimes our guests here on the Saturday Morning Update. We give them a quick intro and then we get right into things. And we don't have the opportunity to share their background, their accomplishments, and why they are where they are today. Jim, it is great to have you with us this morning.
1: Yeah, great to be with you, and thanks for all those kind words. I appreciate it.
0: Since it is a special day, wanted to approach things a little differently this morning, and I've just asked all of our regular members of the team for something that stands out to them, something about America, something about our history, just something that it really hits you on America's birthday.
1: Thank you, Rick. That's awesome, and I have given it some thought. This is an assignment born out of love. I'm very happy to give some thoughts about America on its birthday. And I'll start with a little bit of just personal recollection. And that is that, you know, I guess as a starting point, patriotism to me certainly starts in your home. You know, it's something that you gather from your parents. And I remember every time I think of July 4th, I remember my dad very reverentially putting the flag out front of our house in Rockville and making sure it doesn't touch the ground. And that sticks with you when you're a little kid, you know, thinking of it as kind of a ceremonial moment of reverence for this country. And my parents and I and my sister constantly had conversations about what was happening in this country over dinner. You know, we'd sit there and have our dinner and it would instantly turn into kind of a political or historical conversation about what was happening in the U.S. And this was during my formative years, you know, in the late 70s and the 80s. I was born in Williamsburg, and we had family friends there, so we constantly were going back to Williamsburg, which, again, immerses you in history and makes you think about the American experiment. And my parents also took us a lot of times to Civil War battlefields, you know, Gettysburg, Antietam, Bull Run. I have to tell you, as a kid, it's completely lost on you. You know, when I was a kid, I think I was in the backseat saying, where's the Dairy Queen? More than what happened here at the Sunken Road. But I love going there now. And, you know, even if at the time it wasn't fully appreciated, it's incredible to be in the metropolitan area and have so much access to such incredible historical places. And this carried through when I was a kid. You know, I was kind of a knucklehead in high school and getting in trouble from time to time. But I remember 4th of July, we'd go to the fireworks at Richard Montgomery High School in downtown Rockville. And just love it, just kind of swell with pride when we celebrated this country. And 1976, of course, was huge. The bicentennial was a great moment. So to have witnessed the celebrations of 1976 and to now be here 50 years later is a great thing. So my starting point for all the comments I'm going to make about America starts with a thank you to my mom and dad for instilling a love of country in your children. And so the thing that, you know, I think is always kind of the opening question is what makes the United States so special? And I look to people a lot of times, not just institutions and documents. I look at the founding fathers, you know, the George Washingtons, John Adams, Thomas Jefferson, Ben Franklin, Alexander Hamilton. We had great, wise people at pivotal moments in history that would help guide us into this 250-year-old experiment. We have capitalism, and it gets a bad name in some circles these days, but capitalism, I think, is a great innovative system for success for everyone. We have freedom of speech, freedom of religion, and we built in this distrust of big federal government, but also a distrust of mob rule. And so I think that's how you come up with this balance of something that's called a democratic republic. And frankly, this democratic republic, warts and all, has allowed all of us to pursue dreams, whether you want to be a lawyer, an actor, a doctor, a nurse. If you want to be like a lot of my friends are, their own bosses, you know, running their businesses on their terms. These are dreams that can still be pursued in this country. Criminal justice system, something you and I talk about a lot. You know, and frankly, we talk about the abuses and the bad moments. But I think the criminal justice system in the United States is kind of like what Churchill said about democracy in general. He said many forms of government have been tried and will be tried in this world of sin and woe. No one pretends that democracy is perfect or all wise. Indeed, it has been said that democracy is the worst form of government, except for all those other forms that have been tried from time to time. I think Churchill got that right, not just about our democratic republic, but specifically about the criminal justice system. These are human institutions. They're implemented by humans. They're going to have levels and moments of imperfection because of that obvious starting point. But it's the worst thing around until you see every other country. I think that God is a part of the American experiment. And God occasionally tips the scales for us from time to time. You know, I try to be evidence-driven. When you and I talk about legal issues and cases and Supreme Court rulings, I try to focus on, you know, the process itself being fair, but also what are the underlying facts, what's the context. And I think there's actually evidence of moments where it seemed that God was tipping the scales in our favor. And one of the best examples, I think, is the War of 1812. August of 1814, the British were fresh off of beating Napoleon, so they had more troops and ships that they could deploy in these pesky ex-colonies, and they did so. And they thought that assaulting D.C. and Baltimore would be particularly demoralizing and destructive to this new nation of ours. So the first thing, again, if you're from this area, you might know this already, we got routed in Bladensburg, Maryland, on August 24th of August 1814. And the British and Canadians quickly broke through Bladensburg and got into D.C. And this was, you know, one of the side stories from this was Dolly Madison, if you remember, fleeing the White House with a huge historical portrait of George Washington and others. And James Madison was kind of belittled by the public, by the Americans, because he fled and got up here to my neighborhood in Brookville, Maryland. Everything was going wrong. You know, this was 1814. The British seemed indestructible again. We had to set our ships ablaze in the Washington Naval Yard so the Brits couldn't commandeer them. And then the British lit fires, and this is the part where I want to get to the divine intervention. The British lit fires to destroy the White House, the Capitol building, and the Treasury. They weren't just trying to destroy homes. They were specifically trying to destroy our new institutions. And the very next day, after these fires were beginning to rage out of control with mostly wooden structures, the next day, a powerful storm blew through Washington, D.C., and I'm talking hurricane level. It spawned tornadoes, so there were some houses that were harmed or destroyed. But basically, you're talking about a high wind, very wet hurricane, and it put out the fires in a way that no fire department was ever going to be able to do. You know, these fires were snuffed out, and the White House and the Capitol were much less problematic in terms of rebuilding or restoring than they would have been in the absence of that hurricane. And then the British, of course, turned to Baltimore, and that's where we win that Battle of Fort McHenry. And not to tout the horn of lawyers, but some Baltimore lawyer took a pub song and made it our national anthem while he watched us succeed at Fort McHenry. So I think that the War of 1812, kind of a less reported war when you think about how history has treated it, had a moment that was of serious interest as to whether God likes to help the Americans. I also looked to World War II, maybe in general, but specifically Pearl Harbor. You know, Admiral Yamamoto from Japan would enjoy a huge victory. He kept the element of surprise as the fleet crossed the Pacific. Thousands of American sailors would end up dead on that December 7th morning. Destroyers like the Arizona never got out of harbor, were sunk in place. But our all-important aircraft carriers, all three of them, were not in the harbor to the surprise of the Japanese. We had two out in the Pacific. We had one in San Diego. And it led Yamamoto to prophetically recognize, even on this dark day in American history in 1941, to say, I fear all we have done is to awaken a sleeping giant and fill him with a terrible resolve. And I think that he was right. You know, it took that horrible first day to kind of shake Americans from the complacency that we had, our peaceful instincts, and to turn us into really an unstoppable force for good in World War II. I would suggest, because you know I like sports, that the Miracle on Ice of 1980 felt like a divine moment as well. You know, it came at a time when patriotism was down. The late 1970s were tough. Russia had invaded Afghanistan. We had inflation. We had gas lines. We had unemployment. Jimmy Carter was actually attacked by a rabbit while canoeing on the Potomac. I mean, nothing felt like it was going right. And a bunch of amateurs from the U.S., mostly college kids or college-age kids, took on the undefeatable Russian Red Army team, which had crushed the U.S. in an exhibition game shortly before the Olympics. I think it was like 10-2. Well, the rest, of course, is history. And yes, I believe in miracles, but it was a great night to be alive in America. For my generation, it was one of those, where were you when the U.S. beat Russia? And it was, I think, the best sporting event in the history of this country and maybe beyond. And now, trust me, I love Jack Hughes and the win over Canada 45 years later. That was a great moment as well. But the Miracle on Ice was just one of those things that to experience it is something you just will never forget. Now, even July 4th, I think, has something inherently special about it. July 4th, 1826, the 50th anniversary. 90-year-old John Adams was laying in his bed dying, surrounded by his family. He and Thomas Jefferson had a complicated or maybe tumultuous relationship. But as they got older, they returned to being great friends. These two wise men that steered our country in so many ways began to write letters to each other and kind of recommit to the respect and love that they had as senior statesmen of this new country and great friends. And Adams, surrounded by his family as he began to breathe his last breath, apparently said at the end, "Thomas Jefferson survives." Now, as it turned out, Jefferson had died a few hours earlier, also on our country's 50th anniversary. And I will now put out a theory that I freely subscribe to my parents, but I think they might be right. You know, sometimes when people are on their deathbed, it seems like they may be visited by folks on the other side trying to ease the transition. And I think it's quite possible, I'll be a little mystical here, but I think it's quite possible that Thomas Jefferson appeared before Adams' eyes as he transitioned to the next life. It's at least a pleasant thought. And when you talk about the serendipity of 50 years after our initial independence, it kind of makes sense to me. Now, I think a lot of American success is based on the incredible American spirit. And I do think that there's a bit of God in the mix there, too. Adventurers, soldiers, generals, inventors, astronauts, athletes. I mean, every category of profession and interest, we have Americans that are great stories. We have children and parents at a Minnesota Catholic school that instinctively shielded smaller children from a shooter. We have a 10-year-old boy named Victor Greenewald who shielded his little friend Weston and was shot in the back for his effort. And he survived, thank God. So there are stories like that that barely get covered by the media. It was like a two-day story in our media that is profound in terms of the character that even a 10-year-old had, along with others that were shielding children from a deranged shooter. But that leads me, Rick, to three of my favorite heroes, if you'll forgive me for a quick bio on each, just as a reminder. One is Todd Beamer, Flight 93, 9/11. Even on the darkest day for America, we saw a fighting spirit. And those passengers, when you remember this, they likely saved the White House or the Capitol from horrific destruction from a jet filled with fuel that was going to be a cross-country flight. So let's roll, the words of Todd Beamer, was really the rally cry of a once sleeping giant. It was the first moment of fighting back against the terrible evil. And I thank Todd Beamer for filling our nation with that terrible resolve that Admiral Yamamoto worried about just about 60 years earlier. I also want to mention Riley Howell. Riley was a 21-year-old student who tackled a gunman in his classroom at UNC Charlotte in 2019. He literally died from a gunshot wound from that gunman while saving the lives of his classmates, indisputably saved all but one other classmate from certain death from this gunman. And the man in the red bandana, Wells Crowther, who we talked about just a few weeks ago, he was a hero who saved at least 18 lives in the South Tower on 9/11. And that summary doesn't give it justice, but since we talked about him before, I'll keep it short. Our heroes literally come from all over this country. They always have. They always will.
0: We are going to continue our conversation with Jim Trusty, and I am not interrupting him. Wonderful thoughts, wonderful comments, and we will continue with Jim right after the traffic and weather with Mike Franciotti.
2: Fairfax County accident reported southbound Interstate 95 near Franconia Springfield Parkway, exit 169. Reportedly, the left lane there blocked. Northbound lanes don't appear to be affected. No problems on 395 at this time. And looking good along I-66 as you move both ways between Haymarket and the Roslyn Tunnel. Going into Maryland, no problems on the Beltway. Still have the issue. Anne Arundel County, northbound lanes of I-97 closed between Benfield Boulevard and New Cut Road. Now from GarageDoorRepair.com, here is the WMAL Weather Channel forecast.
3: An extreme heat warning remains in effect through this 4th of July. It's going to be hot and humid, a high near 102. The heat index around 113, with a few strong afternoon and evening thunderstorms overnight. The low should drop to 75, and a few more storms tomorrow with a high of 95. I'm Jeff Marr from the Weather Channel on WMAL.
0: 81 degrees in the nation's capital. It is 6:43, the Saturday morning update on WMAL.
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0: The Saturday Morning Update continues for America's 250th anniversary. I'm Rick Fowler. We're talking with Jim Trusty. And I asked each of our regular guests this week to simply reflect on America, the past, the present, and the future. And Jim has already spoken with us about family, the American spirit, the influence of God, our heroes. And Jim, what else stands out to you as you look at America today?
1: I want to take a minute just to mention diversity. You know, diversity is a strength. It's a testament to the powerful call of America to others around this world. Other countries, other cultures, they come here, not the other way around. They recognize there's something so attractive about this country. And it's only a strength, I would say, if we have a melting pot approach. In other words, everyone should blend together in unity. It's not a patchwork of distinct tribes. You don't have to lose your identity, your heritage, your history, your love of family and ancestors, even your cultural traditions. But everything you bring to this country should also be celebrated within that framework of loving this country, loving where you reside, accepting what I would call the warm embrace of shared loyalty to American principles. We are, after all, a country that ended slavery. You know, we focus on the horrible acknowledgement that we participated in the worldwide slave trade, but we should also be celebrating that we created freedom. We had emancipation, that we've taken incredible strides towards equality of opportunity. And we've taken so many steps in a short time, when you talk about history, to make Martin Luther King's dream of a colorblind society a real one. Now, the beauty is, no matter where you come from, you're going to be able to find personal American heroes without forgetting your ancestry. I have to spend a minute on Jim Thorpe for Native Americans. This guy set the world record in the decathlon and the pentathlon in the 1912 Olympics. Even though somebody spitefully hid his cleats right before the competition, Jim Thorpe would go to a trash can for one shoe and have another shoe donated to him, mismatching shoes, and set a world record in the Olympics. He was an All-American college football player, an All-Pro in the NFL. He played Major League Baseball, and later in life, he even played a couple of years for an Indian basketball team that barnstormed, that traveled across multiple states. He was an amazing athlete, and it really doesn't matter what his race is, but he is a hero for all of us. Similarly, Jesse Owens humiliated Hitler. Everybody knows the story of the 1936 Olympics. But, you know, behind Jesse Owens was another African-American. The number two in the 200-meter dash was a guy named Mac Robinson. He lost to Jesse Owens by 0.4 seconds. And Mac Robinson's little brother was Jackie Robinson. So here's a guy intimately connected during the most difficult time for African-Americans in the world to both Jesse Owens and his little brother Jackie. And while we're on

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1: The Presidential Medal of Freedom from President Obama. Clarence Thomas is another one. You know, people think they know the story of Clarence Thomas, but this was a guy raised by his grandfather after his father disappeared in a poor Gullah community near Savannah. He literally lived in a wooden shack, and now he's been on the Supreme Court giving, I think, some of the most eloquent and precise opinions over the last 30 years. Now, Rick, I want to take a minute to talk about the World Cup. And I freely admit that I'm a bit of a fair-weather fan of soccer. I had three girls that grew up in my house that played soccer. And so I became kind of a women's soccer fan. And I even represented Hope Solo, which contributed to that. And I will say that the men's team has done something very important to my fandom. And that is they have a guy named Trusty playing now, which makes me a little more interested than usual. Austin Trusty from Pennsylvania. But what I've seen in these games is extraordinary for Americans. And one thing is, you know, look, I love to see people dressed up as George Washington or the Statue of Liberty. There's something about the crowds that's just been so timely and so fantastically patriotic that you have to be impressed. But you also look to the foreign appreciation of the United States. You know, Freddie the German is now somebody that people know about online, posting about Bucky's, saying, look at this, this is a gas station, but it's also a giant store, and celebrating kind of the resources in a silly way, but an impressive way. A Japanese kid that I keep seeing this video of, tasting his first Texas barbecue and struggling to use the word amazing, not really so much as a language barrier, but because he's got a mouthful of beef. Norwegians rowing up escalators in unison. Scots taking over Boston to the point where the bars ran out of Sam Adams beer. English and Ghanaians dancing together on the streets. Brazilian fans consoling a tearful Uzbeki kid by chanting Uzbekistan to him, even while they were still rabidly Brazilian fans. And what you see online in particular is just foreigners continuously loving our wide open spaces, our endless resources, particularly food and beer, our air conditioning, specifically this weekend, and maybe most of all, our naturally friendly disposition to those that visit this country. You know, I remember in high school reading Alexander de Tocqueville, a Frenchman who came to the U.S. and just took it all in, almost the same way that all these folks are doing now for the World Cup. And it's like nothing has changed. You know, Tocqueville talked about the resources, the character of our people, the friendliness, the spirituality, the civic participation, lots of things. But it's the same as what we're seeing from these foreigners who feel like they were misled about American character, and they now love being here. It is a tremendous reminder that we have it so good in the United States. And it's perfect timing that this is happening on our 250th birthday, and that the U.S. team is still alive as we speak today, going into taking on some country known, I think, only for waffles on Monday. So some challenges. We have those, of course. I would say one of the challenges we have right now is this bizarrely seductive appeal of communism or socialism to young people, people that seem oblivious to history. Our education system in some ways seems to care more about promoting self-mutilation than celebrating American exceptionalism, civics, history, things that build a core for patriotism. There are people in this country who care only about power, no matter how destructive their path to power would be, whether it's maintaining or obtaining that power. We have crime, and we always will. We have class envy, and I'm sure we always will. And we have propagandists that use the new technologies to spread dishonest information and sometimes quite treasonous information about this country. To my way of thinking, we're also suffering a distinct decline of reverence for God. And I don't think that separation of church and state means we have to promote atheism into its place. And to be clear, Rick, I'm not throwing stones from some self-righteous position. I'm simply saying faith is helpful for a unified society, for a peace-loving one, and for toning down partisan or tribal antipathy.

0: it's a soothing force for good, no matter which faith it is, in my book. But today, Rick, is not a day to spend more than a fleeting moment on those imperfections. I think every human endeavor will have imperfections. What I want to think about today, and I hope our listeners will, is reflecting on sacrifices and contributions from patriots. You know, George Washington, John Adams, Jefferson, Lincoln, Truman making fateful decisions in 1945, Reagan, whoever you view as a presidential hero, think about them. We have an endless fountain of heroes, famous and not famous. We have natural beauty from summer campgrounds in Maine to white sand beaches in Marco Island, from beautiful buildings in our capital to Santa Monica Mountains near Malibu, where the Pacific seems to stretch out to eternity. And all around this country at the same time, there's going to be people watching their kids play t-ball while others go to rodeos, while others watch air shows on the mall, and still others hitting golf links with friends they've had for 50 years. There may even be, in this free country of ours, people playing that abomination of a game called pickleball. We'll settle in for burgers on the grill, fresh corn on the cob, watermelon, maybe a cold beer, maybe two. But all of us should know, from evidence, from history, from faith, we live in the greatest country of the world and at the greatest time in history. We are the truly fortunate sons and daughters of a 250-year-old experiment that keeps shocking the world with its success. So from my little perch with you, Rick, happy birthday to this great country. Happy birthday to Americans wherever you are today. And thanks for giving me a chance to talk about patriotism.
1: Wonderful perspectives, Jim. Thank you so much. And so many things that you have said in there, I think, just touch home for so many people. So thank you. Thank you for that.
0: My pleasure.
1: And Jim, I understand you're going to post this on your X account. So if you'd like to share it with friends and family, it's Jim's X account, at Trusty Lawyer. Jim, thank you again, and have a wonderful holiday.
0: Thank you. Have a great one.
1: It's 6:55. It's the Saturday morning update. Scott Lynn has the 7 o'clock news coming up next. Then we're back with John Gizzi, Gordon Chang, Lieutenant Colonel Tony Schaefer, and K.T. McFarland.
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13: WMAL News at 7. I'm Scott Lynn. Another day of brutal heat, probable storms, air quality concerns from today into the later night.
14: 100 degrees at 3 p.m. That'll feel like 110. And 79, that'll feel like 84 degrees.
13: 7 News Chief Meteorologist Veronica Johnson. If you're planning to spend the holiday at the Great American State Fair or if you're catching fireworks elsewhere, Metro says it is ready.
15: July 4th is kind of our annual Super Bowl kind of test here for the region.
16: Metro's General Manager and CEO Randy Clark says the best advice? Bring water and be ready for weather-related delays.
15: Bring a little bit of patience. We're probably going to have to slow some trains down later today and probably tomorrow when you get to this type of heat. But we will get you there, whether you're going to the airport, going to work, or going out to the fair.
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13: By the way, the Great American State Fair now set to open at noon today, 2 hours later due to the heat. Also adjusted the cancellation of D.C.'s America's Independence Day Parade, which was set for 10:30 this morning, again canceled due to the extreme temperatures. Leesburg's parade, canceled as well. Other events throughout the area have been adjusted or canceled. Please check the event's social media or website for the latest. Following a continuing search for a missing teen who had entered the Potomac early Thursday morning near Great Falls Park with friends for a swim, Montgomery County Fire and Rescue did locate the 16-year-old boy. He was pronounced dead at the scene. An autopsy and police investigation will follow. President Trump delivered remarks from Mount Rushmore in Keystone, South Dakota last night, where he celebrated the nation on the eve of Birthday 250.
17: This was an incredible, electric show. From the president's speech, which really touched on themes of pride in this country, what it stands for, what it represents to the rest of the world, to future generations of Americans, followed up by this incredible pyrotechnics show with the lights timed to the fireworks. You had music playing, that also included excerpts of speeches from past presidents. I heard Reagan. I heard JFK. I mean, this was a tour through history of what makes America great. And in person, watching it all playing out before us, I mean, I see a lot of incredible sights in this job. And this was right up there with the best.
13: Fox's Jackie Heinrich. New York City, if you stayed up late enough to watch it, started celebrating the nation's semi-quincentennial by holding 8 ball drops in Times Square that started at midnight last night, with each taking place at midnight for every American time zone, including American territories. WMAL Sports, Nats were 9-5 winners over the Pirates. O's blanked the Reds in Cincinnati 3-0. World Cup winners from Friday, Egypt in penalties over Australia. Argentina 3-2 over Cape Verde. Lionel Messi scored again. Colombia also into the round of 16 with a 1-0 win over Ghana. Trinity Rodman scored twice. Spirit 2-1 over Houston. Traffic and weather next on News Talk 105.9 WMAL.
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22: And Arundel County still have the road closure in place. Northbound lanes of Interstate 97 still closed between Benfield Boulevard and New Cut Road. Southbound lanes not affected at this time. No problems either side of the Bay Bridge. No travel lanes blocked. 2 lanes east, 3 west. Beltway in Maryland looks good. Beltway to Beltway, take your pick. Both Interstate 95, BW Parkway looking good. No problems along Route 29, Colesville Road, either direction between the Capitol Beltway and Ellicott City. Now from GarageDoorRepair.com, here is the WMAL Weather Channel forecast.
23: And extreme heat warning remains in effect through this 4th of July. It's going to be hot and humid, a high near 102. The heat index around 113, with a few strong afternoon and evening thunderstorms overnight. The low should drop to 75, and a few more storms tomorrow with a high of 95. I'm Jeff Marr from the Weather Channel on WMAL.
13: 82 and sunny in Herndon, 85 and sunny in Hyattsville, 85 and sunny at Reagan National. 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
10: It's hour two of the Saturday Morning Update, America's 250th anniversary, July 4th. John Gizzi joins us. He is the White House correspondent, chief political columnist at Newsmax.com and Newsmax TV. John is known as the man who knows everyone in Washington. And he's also known as the man with the largest collection of Rolodexes. You can go online. He's got at least 7 or 8 of them in his office, and they're huge Rolodexes from over the years. So you can just imagine the contacts he has. He appears quite often in television and radio interviews in Europe as well as America. And he was named Journalist of the Year by CPAC in 2002. John, good morning.
12: Good morning, Rick.
10: And this morning, instead of asking you for your read on the latest developments in politics, I asked you and all of our regular members of the team here, what stands out to you about America's history, about America's 250th anniversary? And I really didn't point anybody in any directions except to say, what are your thoughts on America's 250th?
12: Well, happy birthday, America. As just about everyone listening knows, it was 250 years ago today that a group of white men, some middle-aged, some quite young, signed the Declaration of Independence and said they were through with their colonial master, England. The rest, as they say, is history. So how is America doing at age 250? Well, it's more than 25% of the world's gross domestic product. Not bad for a country that started with 13 breakaway colonies. Today, we'll see flyovers of jet airplanes so sophisticated they are rarely glimpsed at all. And recruitment, that is, those who volunteer to serve in the armed forces, is at a 15-year high. So why, one wonders, did we hear all the gloom and doom from the punditocracy about what Americans think of America? An NPR PBS News Marist poll found that nearly one-third of Americans are worried about the direction the U.S. is headed in. Half say the country has moved away from the principles of the Founding Fathers. Perhaps even more alarming is an AP poll showing belief in American exceptionalism is on the decline. Only 34% of Americans believe the U.S. stands above all other countries, and 44% the U.S. is one of the greatest countries on earth, but up to 30% say other countries are better. This all comes at a time when, due to some clashes among its leaders, the U.S. is held in low regard in Germany, Japan, and Italy, all traditional friends and allies. It should also be noted that having defeated them in war, the U.S. was the principal underwriter of rebuilding them and making them the economic titans they are today. None paid interest on loans we made to them, and we forgave billions in their debts. Back in 1973, Canadian broadcaster Gordon Sinclair made a powerful record called The Americans. It later was a big hit in this country, recorded by another broadcaster from Canada, Byron McGregor. It cited example after example of other countries who have benefited from U.S. assistance and do absolutely nothing in return. In the words of the Canadians, when the Long Island Railroad went broke, no one even gave Americans an old caboose. Those words are 53 years old, and the originator, Gordon Sinclair, has been gone since 1984. But the Canadian broadcaster's words about America resonates today. Americans, he said, are the most generous and least appreciated people on earth. That's exceptionalism, all right. And if you want to see exceptionalism firsthand, well, as a political reporter for nearly half a century, I can tell you about it. I covered the election of a black man as president and interviewed the first Cuban-American Secretary of State. I've covered a Congress that includes a Padilla, a Booker, a Schumer, a Clyburn, and House members named Kim, Chu, Meng, and Fong. A Taiwanese-born California congressman named Ted Liu serves in the House Democratic leadership. Can you name a single country with a parliament as diverse as our Congress? No, you can't, because none exist. Now, did some people have a hard time in America? Sure. In order to get a functioning constitution to be accepted by all of the founding fathers, slavery was not banned in the initial document. Without doing so, there would have been no constitution and no America in the 1700s. That was a very hard choice. But we finally resolved that in the 1860s, and we gave full equality to blacks, to women, and most recently, to the LGBTQ community. It probably took longer than it should have in all those cases, but when ideas are right, they eventually triumph. They certainly do in America. And if there's something wrong with our Constitution, consider this. It has only been amended 8 times in the last century. We must be doing something right. We certainly have some problems to deal with today. We always will. Anti-Semitism is a growing concern. So is the question of who gets to come here from abroad and stay here. But consider this. If Americans have somehow lost their greatness, their exceptionalism, why are so many from abroad, legally and otherwise, striving to come here and live? In Ronald Reagan's words, no people ever worked harder, fought harder, paid a higher price for freedom, or did more to advance the dignity of mankind than Americans. So happy birthday, Americans, and be proud. For Newsmax on Capitol Hill, I'm John Gizzi.
10: John, thank you very much for your unique perspectives, and I know how much you have seen of American history and how much you have studied the American history since 1776. John, thank you very much.
12: Well, thank you, Rick, but just if I could amend your remarks, I wasn't there to cover the Declaration of Independence. I've only read about it.
10: And here's an excerpt from Byron McGregor's Americans, a record from 1973.
8: The Marshall Plan, the Truman Policy, all pumped billions upon billions of dollars into discouraged countries. Now newspapers in those countries are writing about the decadent, warmongering Americans. I'd like to see just one of those countries that is gloating over the erosion of the United States dollar build its own airplanes. Come on, let's hear it. Does any other country in the world have a plane to equal the Boeing Jumbo Jet, the Lockheed TriStar, or the Douglas 10? If so, why don't they fly them? Why do all international lines except Russia fly American planes?
10: 7:18, the Saturday morning update on WMAL. Coming up, Gordon Chang is next. We've got Lieutenant Colonel Tony Schaefer and KT McFarland on the way. But right now, Mike Franciotti and the WMAL Traffic Center.
9: In Virginia, southbound Interstate 95, just past the Springfield interchange, the accident activity now moved to the left shoulder. No issues other than that as you move between Springfield and Spotsylvania County. 395 looking good. Beltway traffic continues to move at speed. The Beltway in Maryland at this time, incident 3. Beltway to Beltway, 95 BW Parkway, both moving well. No problems on Route 50, either direction, between the Capitol Beltway and the Bay Bridge. Now from GarageDoorRepair.com, here is the WMAL Weather Channel forecast.
11: An extreme heat warning remains in effect through this 4th of July. It's going to be hot and humid, a high near 102. The heat index around 113, with a few strong afternoon and evening thunderstorms overnight. The low should drop to 75, and a few more storms tomorrow with a high of 95. I'm Jeff Marr from the Weather Channel on WMAL.
10: 82 degrees in the nation's capital. It's 7:19, the Saturday morning update for the 4th of July.

0: The Saturday Morning Update for this 4th of July holiday weekend, the 250th anniversary. I'm Rick Fowler, and Gordon Chang joins us. And we often do a brief introduction of Gordon, but I wanted to go into a little more detail about Gordon. He is the author of China is Going to War, The Great U.S.-China Tech War, Losing South Korea. Also, Nuclear Showdown, North Korea Takes on the World, and The Coming Collapse of China. And he's often quoted in the New York Times, Wall Street Journal, Barron's, Newsweek, all the major publications. You've seen him on all of the different network newscasts. He's an internationally renowned speaker. And he is a two-term member as a trustee of Cornell University. So, Gordon, it is wonderful to have you with us.
1: Well, thank you so much, Rick, and happy 4th.
0: It being the 4th and being a special day, I just wanted to get each of our regular members to share what stands out to you about America. What is it that, as you try and summarize how you feel about the country, what stands out to you?
1: Well, let me do that in the context of my dad. Now, my dad came to this country on a scholarship from the nationalist Chinese government, the one that the communists defeated. He left China in 1944 in the middle of the war with Japan. He flew over the Himalayas, the hump. He boarded a Liberty ship in India, which went all the way down to Australia to avoid Japanese submarines, and then came all the way back up the Pacific. He landed in San Pedro, the port of Los Angeles, in February 1945. He then took the Transcontinental Railroad to Ithaca, New York, and got his master's degree in civil engineering. Now, right after that, Mao Zedong's communists took over China, but a generous America allowed him to stay. Well, my dad realized he needed to improve his English, so he sat me down on his lap. He held the Wall Street Journal and the New York Times in one hand and a dictionary in the other, and he taught himself English. So what did he do with his civil engineering degree and his improved English? Well, of course, he opened up a four-table Chinese restaurant in his garage in Keensburg, New Jersey, which was then and still is a rundown town on the southern portion of New York Bay. And this effort just immediately failed. So my dad went to Plan B. Now, Plan B was to use his engineering degree for engineering. He got a job with Public Service Electric and Gas, which was the utility in northern New Jersey. But the day that he turned 55, in other words, the day that he became eligible for early retirement, he left. He took his money out of his pension plan, and he opened up a Chinese takeout in Madison, New Jersey, where he lived at the time. Well, fortunately, this succeeded, and the takeout place became a small Chinese restaurant, which became a large Chinese restaurant. My dad took some of the profits from the restaurant, and he bought a building in town center of Madison, renovated it, and sparked the rejuvenation of the town. So my dad, he never missed an opportunity to vote. My dad never missed an opportunity to tell my three sisters and me what a wonderful country America was. And he would always say that China was his birthplace, but America was his home. So I learned two things from my dad. First of all, of course, America's a great country. But more important, I learned from him that Americans are good people. So I want to thank you, Rick, and your listeners for defending the country that my dad loved so much.
0: Gordon, that is a wonderful story. And thank you very much for sharing such personal feelings. And it just goes to show what America has been, what America is, and what America will be in the future. And with all of the political turmoil, and you've got the extremes and the political parties, it's just refreshing and wonderful to be reminded what a great country this is. And it's stories like these that really tell what America is. Gordon, really, really appreciate it.
1: Well, thank you so much, Rick. And my dad, he loved America, and he instilled that in the people he worked with, the people he knew, and, of course, his family.
0: 7:25, the Saturday morning update on WMAL. And coming up, Scott Lynn's got the 7:30 news. Then we're back with Lieutenant Colonel Tony Schaefer and K.T. McFarland.
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4: WMAL News at 7:30. I'm Scott Lind with another day of the extreme heat. Come cancellations and adjustments to holiday festivities. The district's Independence Day parade has been canceled. It was set for 10:30 this morning. The Great American State Fair and FIFA Fan Zone will now open at noon instead of 10 a.m. And ahead of the Salute to America, the grounds of the Washington Monument will now open at 5 p.m. with the program starting at 7. Fireworks on the Mall at 10:30. Leesburg's parade and the city of Fairfax's parade both canceled. Three people are dead, seven others rescued after a boat capsized on Wisconsin's Lake Geneva during a strong storm. Many injuries reported Friday in Wisconsin's Walworth County as a storm toppled trees, knocked down power lines, and damaged buildings. Police are investigating the capsized boat. Iran has begun a days-long funeral for their late supreme leader, months after an airstrike killed him at the start of the war. He was 86. The Ayatollah's body is set to be on display at the Grand Mosala today in Tehran. WMAL Sports World Cup winners from Friday. It's on to the round of 16 for Egypt. They beat Australia in penalty kicks. Argentina 3-2 over Cape Verde. Colombia 1-0 over Ghana. The Orioles blanked the Reds in Cincinnati 3-0. Nats were 9-5 winners over the Pirates. And the Washington Spirit 2-1 winners over Houston. 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
31: At Arundel County, northbound Interstate 97, the northbound lane still shut down between Benfield Boulevard and New Cut Road. No issues along Ritchie Highway, Maryland Route 2, as you move between Route 50 northbound up toward Route 100. No problems along Route 50. Still moving well both directions between the Capitol Beltway and the Bay Bridge. Looking good on the Beltway, both in Maryland and Virginia. 395 and 95, no travel lanes blocked either direction between the 14th Street Bridge and Spotsylvania County. Now from GarageDoorRepair.com, here is the WMAL Weather Channel forecast.
32: An extreme heat warning continues through this 4th of July. The high near 102, the heat index around 113 with a few strong afternoon and evening thunderstorms. Overnight, the low should fall into the mid-70s and some afternoon storms tomorrow with a high of 95. I'm meteorologist Jeff Marr from the Weather Channel on WMAL.
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0: It is Saturday. It is the 4th of July, the 250th celebration of the 4th of July in the United States. I'm Rick Fowler, and Lieutenant Colonel Tony Schaefer joins us. He is a retired U.S. Army Reserve Lieutenant Colonel, former DIA Senior Intelligence Officer. He's known for his counterterrorism operations. He's a New York Times best-selling author for Operation Dark Heart. And I'll bet you may not have known that Tony was a producer and actor in Chain of Command and Spy's Eye. Tony, good morning.
1: Hey, good morning, Rick. Always great, especially on this great Independence Day to be here with you.
0: Well, as I've been doing all morning with our guest, I simply said, I don't want to go into the immediate news of the day. Just want to get your feelings about America, your personal feelings on the 4th of July. But before you do that, one quick note. Those flyovers yesterday and the flyovers we are going to see today, it just makes you so proud to be an American.
1: Yeah, look, we have... By all measurements, the most effective, the greatest military force ever on the planet Earth, and that says a lot. The whole effort that we've done as a country to not only defend ourselves, but learn from our mistakes and become essentially, and I'm going to say this and people on the left are going to like it, a force of good. We create conditions for the world, not just America, for the world to be free. And it's tragic that we have people who don't seem to understand that without a force of good that tries its best, and again, not always perfect, to create the conditions for commerce, for trade, for freedom, for all those things that we take for granted that, again, are not always perfect, but are better than anywhere else on the planet ever in the history of the world. That's how important this 250th anniversary of our country and our founding is. So I'm proud to be an American. I'm proud to have served in our nation's military, doing the things that I think were very effective in helping promote our protection as a nation. And I think Americans should take great pride in this day. And the military that they have and all these things that we see, the flyovers, that's just kind of icing on the cake, because there's a lot of other things going on behind the scenes all the time that people don't know about, which are equally as important.
0: You've seen a lot of those things that go on behind the scenes, and the heroism and the bravery. Yeah. I mean, when you look at some of the accomplishments in freeing hostages or capturing Maduro in Venezuela, we take it for granted. You know, we see it on the news, and, you know, they'll talk about it for a day or two, and we're, you know, it's impressive at the time, and then we just go back to our regular daily business. And it's just, you got to have your hats off to anybody in the service, you know, that whatever they do in the United States military or the Navy, the Marines, whatever they do, the Air Force, just stop and think of what they do every day to protect us and to protect democracy and freedom.
1: Yeah, and that's important. We have forces deployed, individuals deployed all over the planet. You mentioned Chain of Command. We had documented how extensive the global effort of the United States military to protect the world. Now, it's not just us. And I think that's the thing to remember, is that while we are obligated and sworn to protect the Constitution and the people, the fact that we protect our people and we give them the presence of mind. And the other thing I want to hit real quick, American exceptionalism. We're not better than everyone else, Rick. We are a country where you can come here and be us. Elon Musk, I mean, for goodness sake, someone like that can come here to actually use their skills, their abilities, their talents to make the most of their lives. The first trillionaire ever. He wasn't a native-born American. He was a foreigner. And the idea here is that American exceptionalism is that you, anybody, can come here to be American because of the meritocracy which exists to allow people to actually be everything they can be.
0: What I don't understand is the extremes in the progressive and now democratic socialist movement. I understand, you know, some frustration. And the thing I don't understand is how they don't understand the concept that in any other country in the world, you probably are going to find things a whole lot worse in the big picture. And you know, they find such fault with the U.S., but tell me where it's any better, and if they can find it, why don't you go there?
1: Well, let me say something obvious. If we were truly a fascist country, they'd all be locked up by now, just saying. Just saying. they would not be doing the nonsense. So that's why we have the Bill of Rights and the protections of the Constitution. With that said, you know, I've been driving around and I've seen some really amazing multi-million-dollar houses where people have messages in the front saying, stop fascism. It's like, man, I don't get it, because I don't know what these rich people, these rich leftists are not getting from, you know, the country, since they can speak out and accuse people of being fascists, yet they're living the lifestyle where they've got 85-foot boats and caviar for, you know, all three meals a day. So the left is dangerous in its attitude and its expressions, but they have that right. And we're not a fascist state by the very fact that they get to exist and be as stupid as they are.
0: President Trump last night was at Mount Rushmore, and he spoke about the threat of communism and spent quite a bit of time on it. It's a key issue for him. And, you know, the messaging, how do you get that across to younger people? A lot of them, you see, when they're interviewed, really can't answer any questions about socialism. They can't point to any country ever where it's been successful. They really don't know what it is. They're just sort of lemmings. You know, they're following a movement. They're following their peers and somewhat clueless. I mean, and I guess the question is, how do you message it? You know, how do you convince or at least explain to the socialist movement, you know, maybe this isn't the smartest thing you could be promoting right now?
1: Yeah, it's all indoctrination. And what I try to do, I don't know what the total solution is, but, you know, my kids, I've always said, think for yourself, ask hard questions, demand answers. And these kids aren't taught that. They're taught to basically parrot and mimic what they're told, because when they're challenged on stuff, they have no answer. And I think the way you start doing that is kind of pushing back and saying the very thing you said. It's like, this is not a system that actually does anything. And I was talking last night on Newsmax as this question came up about equality. Well, they all want equality. No, the only thing socialism and communism gives you the ability to do is guarantee the lowest common denominator. It's a race to the bottom, because all the innovation, all the meritocracy we've talked about as being part of our system goes away. And the system itself, the government, the central controllers, allow for the use of other people's money until it's out. And then it's a race to the bottom. So if anybody really wants to see how communism works and socialism works, go to Cuba. It's a great place. They got a lot of 1958 cars, which you can get pretty cheap probably, because that's where they pretty much stopped making progress, the time that communism took over and left them in the dustbin of history.
0: It is like going back to 1962.
1: Yep.
0: Lieutenant Colonel Tony Schaefer, as always, it's so great to have you on every week, and I wish you the very best for the 4th of July holiday weekend. I hope you're going to see some great fireworks tonight, wherever you go, and thanks again for your contributions, Tony. Really appreciate it.
1: Well, God bless you, Rick. You've been the stalwart on the show. You've kept Saturday mornings entertaining and informed, so thank you for everything you've done to inform our audience and all you do, so thank you.
0: Well, thank you for that. Very nice of you. And you can keep an eye on Tony on X at TSpooky. Tony, thank you so much.
1: Thank you, Rick.
0: 7:44, Saturday Morning Update. KT McFarland coming up next. Right now, Mike Franciotti in the WMAL Traffic Center.
2: Prince George's County accident reported westbound 50 as you approach East-West Highway, Maryland 410. Reportedly, the right lane there blocked. A little bit of heavy volume now along the inner loop as you make your way toward the 95 interchange. No problems on the Montgomery County Beltway. The I-270 corridor at this time moving well. Virginia, Beltway traffic moving smoothly. No issues along I-66. Either direction between Gainesville and the Roslyn Tunnel. Now from GarageDoorRepair.com, here is the WMAL Weather Channel forecast. And extreme heat warning remains in effect through this 4th of July. It's going to be hot and humid, a high near 102. The heat index around 113, with a few strong afternoon and evening thunderstorms overnight. The low should drop to 75, and a few more storms tomorrow with a high of 95. I'm Jeff Maher from the Weather Channel on WMAL.
0: 7:46 on the Saturday morning update, 83 degrees in the nation's capital.
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1: Fourth, America's 250th birthday, KT was President Trump's first deputy national security advisor. She started with the Trump Tower transition. She was there in the early months of the administration, initiated the Trump administration's reassessment of a range of national security issues, beginning with North Korea and China. She held national security posts in the Nixon, Ford, and Reagan administration as an aide to Dr. Henry Kissinger, a member of the Senate Armed Services Committee staff, senior speechwriter to Secretary of Defense Cap Weinberger, later the principal Deputy Assistant Secretary of Defense and Pentagon spokesman. She drafted the Weinberger Doctrine speech regarding the Reagan administration policy on use of force and the first draft of President Reagan's Star Wars speech. KT, is always an honor to have you with us, especially on Independence Day.
2: Well, that's quite a nice introduction. Thank you very much. And it's more than an honor to be with you. And we've done it every Saturday for about 20 years, and I really appreciate it and enjoy talking to you and to your unbelievably loyal audience.
1: Well, I played Stars and Stripes a second time. I played it earlier this morning, but it is the United States Navy Band that we featured, and I wanted to do that just for you because you have generations in your family who have been in service to this country in the United States Navy.
2: Including my daughter and son-in-law, who are Naval Academy graduates, and we have their Navy swords hanging in our front hall to this day, including other swords of previous family members who had gone to the Naval Academy. But you know what? I wanted to talk to you today about just the Declaration of Independence and what we do, and it is a tradition in our family. And every 4th of July, and we've done this for decades, we have, you know, like the cookout, like everybody does, the cookout in the backyard, the hot dogs, the hamburgers. We also make everyone in the family read the Declaration of Independence. Everybody gets a copy. My husband was one of the founders of the National Constitution Center, and so he has lots of extra copies of the Declaration of Independence, and we hand it around and then go around the room and everybody reads a paragraph. When our kids were little, they hated it because they thought, why? We want to go to the beach. We don't want to have to sit around reading some stupid old thing. And yet, over the years, it took on even more significance, because when my Navy daughter and her husband, my son-in-law, went, they were in service. They were, you know, in the Navy, so they were on ships. They weren't fighting on land in Afghanistan and Iraq, but they had a lot of friends who did. And so those friends would come for the 4th of July, and they would participate in the reading. And all of a sudden, it became very real, because it talked about laying down your life for your country and things that you believed in. And, you know, when you read it, and I would encourage everybody to do it. It takes you about half an hour just to read it as a family. Don't just read it to yourself. Read it out loud as a family. And it could have been written day before yesterday. If you love Trump, if you hate Trump. I mean, it's all the same arguments that we continue to have in our nation, complaining about taxes, or the unequal enforcement of laws, or arbitrary judges handing down rulings that apply to one but not the other, the refusal to enforce laws. I mean, sanctuary cities, right? Refusal to enforce laws. A despotic government. Both sides claim it's a despotic government. A government which creates multitudes of new offices which we have to pay for. Well, that was just the Supreme Court argument last week, striking down certain government agencies that don't feel they have to report to the president. And then finally, you know, naturalization of citizens. That's one of our most pressing topics today. That was in the Declaration of Independence. And the other thing, though, that is just, and you have to stop and think about it over time. I thought about it a lot, of what this one document means. It does things that no other first of all, it's a document. It's not an inherited constitution. It's not something that's sort of arbitrary. It's a piece of paper, and it says that our

0: rights come directly from God. That was revolutionary. Prior to that time, people didn't have rights, or if they had rights, they came to be rights that were given by a religious leader or a general or a king. And all men are created equal. That's an unusual concept. Nobody in the world had thought all men were created equal. Even in ancient Rome, in the Roman Republic, not all men were created equal. There were no aristocracies in America. So every single person, high or low, had his rights. It came directly from God, and they could not be taken away by anybody. So those are all revolutionary concepts in the Declaration of Independence. And then later in the Constitution, we did things that no other country has ever done. We have civilian control of the military. We make the most powerful military in the world, and yet the powerful military takes orders from its civilian leaders who are elected by the people, even if those orders are dumb orders, even if the military knows that to carry them out will be certain death even. And yet we do. We think that the Constitution and the principle of self-governance is more important than anything. So I would encourage everybody, get a copy of it, download it, print it out, and read it at your 4th of July picnic today.
1: You know, I was talking with Tony earlier about this, and I think it's just a wonderful idea. But what do we do the other 364 days of the year to educate people about how great they really have it and we really have it? I had an opportunity this morning to play some of the ridiculous things that I've heard all week long from Zohran Mamdani and also Cory Booker and so many Democrats who have been literally trashing the country for the 4th of July. And, you know, what do we do about this? You communicate. You're a communicator. Where do we go next on this?
0: Well, first of all, just ignore them. You know, there's just a lot of noise. Those are people who care more about their own political position and posturing than they do about the cause that they're supposed to serve. You know,
1: the media gives them the attention.
0: A platform. But you know
1: that's
0: what?
1: That's the problem.
0: Nobody's listening to him anymore. You've seen the numbers. I mean, the New York Times, the only part of the New York Times that's growing in circulation is the cooking section. People are tuning that out because they know it's not real. And I think the most amazing thing that happened in the last two or three weeks was in the soccer games. The people come from all over the world. They drive across America going to soccer game to soccer game. And then they start tweeting about, whoa, this is an amazing country. Look at the prosperity. Look at the peace. Look at what people can do. And so all of a sudden, it's like if you're following any of those platforms, you're thinking, wow, you know, maybe that is true. Maybe we are pretty good. And these are not third world people who are saying it. This is Europeans and Asians and people from supposedly rich countries. You know, Barack Obama once said in a derisive way, when someone said, well, do you think America is exceptional? And he said, yeah, of course I think it's exceptional. You know, the British think Britain's exceptional. The French think France is exceptional. And I thought, ooh, you don't really get it, because America is exceptional for one reason, and that's that we, because of all the rights that we're given in the Constitution that we have ourselves and are written down in the Constitution, we use those rights to do something nobody else has ever done in the history of the world. That's that we recreate ourselves. As you know, I was in the Trump administration. I left the Trump administration. I was pretty battered around by the Mueller investigation, and was really shaken about what's going on. You know, what's going on with my career? What's going on? Most importantly, what's going on with my country? Has it ever been this bad? Are we tearing up? Is this the end of America? Because it was clear that it was the, that the Justice Department was no longer just. And I went away. My husband and I got on a plane. We flew to Western Scotland. We got in a car. We drove to the west coast of Western Scotland. We got on a ferry boat for 10 hours, and we went to an island in the middle of the Atlantic, really, and just where there were, in the Hebrides, and there were no sheep, and there were no people. There were a lot of sheep, no people, just people, just a lot of whiskey and sheep and a lot of rain. And I realized that, no, America isn't really falling apart, that we are supposed to be a country that goes through these cathartic periods of ripping ourselves apart, because from that we create a new country. And with great regularity, every 40 years, we get rid of the ruling class of the nation. In 1776, we got rid of one ruling class. And then in the Jacksonian Revolution, and then in the Industrial Revolution, and the Civil War, what we do is we wipe away, not by force of arms, as we had to the first time, but by the ballot box, and we put new leaders with new ideas in place, and those new leaders are enthusiastic, and they bring America to great prosperity, and their run goes for about another 40 years until they get too accustomed to power, and then we just replace them with new people. And that's what we're going through now. It's just a noisy, cathartic period, and it doesn't happen in one election, and it is usually with people saying things like those silly people you just quoted, America's terrible, but those people won't be remembered. You know, 3 years from now, nobody even know who they are, hopefully. And America will go on and be what we are. We reinvent ourselves as individuals and as a nation, and no other country in the history of the world has ever done that. Roman Empire, British Empire, no. They don't. They have their great years and their great powers, but then they decline and never rise again. What do? We have our great years, we decline a little bit, and then we rise again to even higher things. So it's a great nation, and I'm so proud and honored to be alive in a time of this change.
1: K.T. McFarland, thank you so much. The author of the bestseller, Revolution, Trump, Washington, and We the People. And that one is a good book to read this time of the year, that's for sure. K.T., thank you so much.
0: Honor and a pleasure, and happy 4th of July!
1: And that's it for the Saturday Morning Update. Thank you for spending a special day with us here on WMAL. The celebration started last night at midnight. The ball drop at Times Square. Brad Paisley was there to sing America.

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2: WMAL News at 8. I'm Scott Lynn. Another day with extreme heat warnings, good chance of storms later, and air quality concerns. Couple that with some 800,000-plus fireworks set to go off on the National Mall. 7 News Chief Meteorologist Veronica Johnson.
3: That is a burst of pollutants that are going to hit the atmosphere in minutes. So several minutes after they go off, and then the fact that this is a fireworks that's going to last for about 40 minutes versus 17. We're talking about this poor air quality that could go deep into your Saturday night and even Sunday morning.
2: And with the scorching weather outside, you're going to want to be mindful of when the heat may be making you sick.
4: All of the symptoms of heat exhaustion, lots of sweating, feeling faint with a slow pulse, and that kind of pale look that comes across your face, that means you've got to hydrate and get inside. But if you notice you're not sweating, you're turning hot pink and your pulse is really fast, you may have heat stroke, and that is when you've got to call 911.
2: 7 News' Liana Golden says aside from staying hydrated, it's essential you wear sunscreen because sunburn only makes it that much tougher for your body to regulate heat. The National Mall is not the only place to celebrate America's 250. Local counties in the region are hosting their own fireworks displays despite the record heat.
5: The city of Fairfax has free admission at Fairfax High School with a large display of fireworks at 9:30 tonight. A similar celebration in Vienna and in Montgomery County.
6: Buck County will have its own celebration with Germantown Glory starting at 7:30, and that will be at the Big Park in Boyd's.
5: County Executive Mark Elrich, or if you're up for a drive to Ocean City.
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5: Ocean City Mayor Rick Meehan also promising it's cooler.
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2: Due to Mother Nature's extreme heat exhibition, several parades and other festivities have been canceled or had hours adjusted. Independence Day parades in the district, Leesburg, City of Fairfax, and Tacoma Park have all been canceled. The Great American State Fair and FIFA Fan Zone will now open up at noon today, that instead of 10 a.m., and Poolsville's fireworks show has been postponed to tomorrow evening due to the threat of storms. WMAL Sports, Nats winners over the Pirates 9-5. Orioles blank the Reds in Cincinnati 3-0. World Cup winners from Friday, Egypt, Argentina, and Colombia. 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
10: Montgomery County, the accident along the interloop before Georgia Avenue blocking the left-hand side of the roadway. Two left lanes are blocked. Two right lanes get by. Thankfully, volume pretty light, so not a big backup, just a brief delay once past Georgia Avenue, looking good. Still have the accident, Prince George's County, westbound Route 50, the John Hanson Highway at East-West Highway. The right lane there reportedly blocked. Anne Arundel County, northbound I-97, closed between Benfield Boulevard and New Cut Road. Now from GarageDoorRepair.com, here is the WMAL Weather Channel forecast.
14: An extreme heat warning remains in effect through this 4th of July. It's going to be hot and humid, a high near 102. The heat index around 113, with a few strong afternoon and evening thunderstorms overnight. The low should drop to 75, and a few more storms tomorrow with a high of 95. I'm Jeff Marr from the Weather Channel on WMAL.
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18: 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So as you're listening, if you are realizing that you are ready to begin the conversation with Abe and his team, find us at theretirementkey.com. We're there 24 hours because it's a 24-hour world we live in, Abe. It's just, it's always on. You can't turn it off, even if you want to.
19: It's especially fast-paced here in 2026, mm-hmm, for sure.
18: Mm-hmm.
19: There's lots of stuff going on.
18: There's lots going on. Despite how headlines can feel like you're just sipping from the fire hydrant, it's just coming at you, and you don't know what to do with the information and how it affects you. There are always opportunities, and so that's something that I did want to talk about in the next few minutes, is about seeking the opportunities no matter what the headlines are feeding your eyes, your ears, your head, your hearts, because there is always an opportunity. So we're going to get into that in just a few minutes. Mm-hmm. But first, I want to ask you about this article on Kiplinger.com talking about the tone of our retirement, because apparently how you spend your first year of retirement is what sets that tone for the rest of it. The first year one sets the tone for all the years to come. Apparently, there's two kinds of folks. There are those who see the freedom and the savings, and we get a little overzealous, and we start spending our money. Then there's the opposite side, which the people that makes me sad is they're so nervous. They spend nothing. They rob themselves of the life they've worked so hard for because they're afraid of running out of money, Abe. So it's said that it takes us about 2 years to really find our happy place. Nobody, of course, wants to hear the word budget. How dare you say it? However, maybe we talk about income plans all the time and the importance of an income plan. And should we be thinking about how a spending plan needs to go right along hand in hand with the income plan in order for us to find our stride?
19: Absolutely. Look, a spending plan just sounds better than having a budget,
18: sure
19: doesn't
18: does.
19: It? I mean,
18: sure
19: what
18: does.
19: Did you just save these
18: Word
19: millions
18: play.
19: And millions of dollars? You just worked your entire life to get to retirement,
18: yeah.
19: And now you're on a budget? Okay, yeah, I get it. I understand it. We need to be, you know, prudent with our money and watch our cash flow every month, but it just sounds restrictive, right?
18: Mm-hmm.
19: What if we just started to change our thinking, right? Instead of just kind of holding on to every dollar, which a lot of people really like to do because they're scared of running out of it, to putting together a plan that will give you the best chances of success and best possible outcomes of having that money last you into your 80s or 90s, but spending it and enjoying it. I mean, this is what we saved it for.
18: Right.
19: And so many people across the D.C. metro area that we meet with before they become clients of Abish Financial are what we say asset rich, income poor.
18: Mm-hmm.
19: And that all comes down to not having a spending plan. So I think a spending plan sounds way better than having a rigid budget.
18: I agree. Right? Yeah, agreed.
19: And I think a plan that helps retirees align expenses with their priorities and adjust that as they learn what truly matters in their new lifestyle is really important.
18: Mm-hmm.
19: I think we need to also expect an adjustment period. You mentioned 2 years, or the article mentioned a 2-year kind of time line to get comfortable with our finances and cash flow. Mm-hmm. During that time, tracking expenses, revisiting your plan regularly can prevent costly mistakes and reduce anxiety about running out of money. And then flexibility is key for success. Your plan should allow for changes. Health is going to change. Hobbies are going to change. Travel is going to change. It can shift in time. Building in flexibility ensures retirees can enjoy freedom without jeopardizing long-term security. And I can't tell you how many times, either we talk about it on the show, almost weekly, that people come in all across the D.C. metro area. I'm talking sometimes 2 to 3 hours away. They'll drive into our headquarters from the most remote parts of the Eastern Shore in Maryland sometimes to Hagerstown, to all the way down in Fredericksburg, all the way out west in Winchester, all over, and then obviously all over the entire Beltway area here in the DMV. And they come in typically with plenty of money saved, and they're like, I don't know what to do. I knew how to max up my 401k, save, invest, pick good stocks, pick good funds, not spend too much when I was working and saving.
18: Mm-hmm.
19: And I've got $3 million. I have no idea what to do with it. So we recently helped a gentleman who kind of fits this bill as well. He's 68, $2 million out of Fairfax, Virginia. He's a 6 risk on our risk scale, at 60-40 kind of allocation. Former federal employee. All of his income in retirement, all of his basic spending needs in retirement are met through the federal pension, that's the FERS pension, and his Social Security check. And then he's got $2 million on top of it.
18: Nice.
19: And he's like,
18: amazing.
19: Yeah, every time we meet with him, we're like, hey, you're in a really, really good position, and I want to hear more about what you're doing with this money.
18: Yeah.
19: And so, yeah, he and his girlfriend or fiance, I think, they're going on an Alaskan cruise in July.
18: Yeah.
19: They're going to Europe. And so they're doing some things, and we get excited when we hear about that.
18: Yeah.
19: Because if you're not doing those things, then you're going to get to 80, 85 and have regrets. And have regrets. All because you didn't have a plan that gave you the permission to spend, that showed you how you could spend without the fear of running out of money. And that's why he came to us. No spending plan, $2 million accumulated. Asset rich, income poor, all bills paid for by the federal pension and Social Security, wanting to know how he could spend, but didn't know. And because of that, he had anxiety around the whole thing because he was still stuck in a phase one growth focused, investment focused, rate of return focused plan. While all that's still important and can continue, all of these other pieces of a comprehensive plan need to be included and plan for at the point of retirement or in retirement. And so the solution for him, Heather, was quite simple. Let's put this spending plan together. An income plan and a retirement roadmap will clearly lay out all the income streams over the rest of your life, hopefully inflation adjusted. And so if you're listening right now and you say, you know what, Abel, that sounds a lot like me. I mean, we have several million dollars, a million, 5 million, 10 million, whatever it is. And I feel pretty good about the amount of money that I've saved. I feel pretty good, even with recent market volatility, about the number that I have. But I'm scared to death, or I just don't know how. I can't get my mind wrapped around taking money out of my life savings and my nest egg to actually enjoy it. Because a lot of people have never done that when they were working. And so if you're listening and you say, you know what, I want the same type of spending plan, then we want to help you put together that same income plan and roadmap that we helped this gentleman in Fairfax with. If you're 55 years older, you save $500,000 or more in investable assets we can help you manage, we want to offer you the same spending plan, the same type of plan that we helped this gentleman in Fairfax put together. To the next five callers and others, complimentary.
18: 571-570-3559. Give us a call right now. Let's plan a time for your own spending and income plan, your roadmap for the years ahead. 571-570-3559. That's 571-570-3559. So many of us arrive at the doorstep of retirement with a big 401k. The 401k as an entity, it really took off way back in the 1980s. But Congress actually created 401ks as a way to defer taxes on certain income, not as a primary retirement plan, But for so many Americans, that's exactly what it's become. So is the 401k dead? That's a question that people have started to ask. Yahoo Finance asked that of Charlie Payne with Fox Business. And here is his response.
20: I don't know that it's dead. I will say, though, that the 401k hasn't lived up to the hype. And I think that's one of the problems, right? And every year they come out and they'll say we have this many 401k millionaires, right? And it sounds like a huge number.
21: That's cool.
20: Then you say, well, how many people have a 401k? And it's like 0.03% of everyone with one. So the promise was that if you just put this money in, it was going to end up being worth a lot of money. And I don't know that it's dead, but I think people have to approach it differently. And I think they're starting to, particularly like the 60-40 portfolio. I think that's a huge mistake on the 40 side. You know, 40% in bonds, I think, is just a massive mistake at this point.
18: Abe, you yourself have talked about just how bonds have not performed as well, and you don't use them as strongly as maybe retirement plans did in the past. Right. What do you think about what he said? Do you feel that the 401k is dead, or perhaps we just need to look at it differently?
19: Yeah, I would have almost answered it the same way. You know, I don't know that the 401k is dead because they're not. You know, still alive and still out there, just
18: and
19: like
18: it's
19: a TSP.
18: Still a great tool for savers.
19: Yeah, and that's what I was going to say. Yeah. A great accumulation tool.
18: Right.
19: Because you can max out the accounts. You can have a catch-up contribution. You'll get a match inside the 401k. Free money from your employer if you do. But a terrible decumulation tool. Distribution tool. Because if the plan is set up to help you grow money and accumulate, it's not also going to be there to help you set up and get that money out and distribute it. So we need to seek out options outside of the 401k. Or TSP as we approach retirement, because now we want to get the money out and spend it and enjoy it. It's why we accumulated it, right?
18: Exactly, yes.
19: Why we've accumulated it. So, and then he mentioned, you know, I don't know about having 40% in bonds. We've been talking about this on the air for years, because a classic combo out there is that 60-40, where you have 60% in stocks and 40% in bonds. But if you look at the fixed income side of the portfolio and you look at common bond funds out there, I mean, the returns the last 5-10 years have been pretty low. And then you factor in inflation and taxes and you're like, well, where's my return?
18: Yeah.
19: You know, they've been pretty low. So we also have to seek alternatives for those as well sometimes.
18: Okay.
19: We just helped a couple in their early 60s. They live in the Low Country and in Northern Virginia, both places. $3.5 million saved. Their monies were all accumulated in 401ks and TSPs on the pre-tax side, never been taxed, no idea what to do with the money. They knew how to save and accumulate like most people do, but they didn't know how to get it out and turn all of that life savings into enjoyable income. So we put together a portfolio x-ray for them, helped them to understand where they are today, where they needed to be to generate the income they needed to replace that income that they had at work. If you're listening right now and you say, you know what, I've got 401ks and TSPs too, Abe, I've got $3 or $4 million saved as well, or whatever it is, you know, the amount of money you've saved. 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
18: 571-570-3559. 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We'll talk about that next when we're back with more of The Retirement Key on WMAL right after this.
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18: 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All right, Abe, if you go back to when you and I were kids, remember hearing the stories about the six-figure salary, the $100,000 man, the $100,000 family, and when you got there, you had arrived back in the day. But
22: very true.
18: Like so many other things in the world, that benchmark is starting to feel outdated. There is a new report done found that in 12 high-cost states like California, New Jersey, and Virginia, ladies and gentlemen, listening to us here on the radio today, a $100,000 income is now considered lower middle class. Of course, thanks to the rising cost of living and so many things that we all see in the headlines and we're feeling every day. But if a $100,000 income doesn't go as far as it used to in our working years, imagine what that means when the paycheck stops, Abe. When you are working with folks, what are some of the biggest mistakes you've seen people make in regards to planning how much income they're going to need in retirement?
19: A couple of the biggest ones I see, Heather, assuming their expenses will drop at the point of retirement, when in fact, for most people, they will increase. Think about it. You've just worked for 40 years to get to retirement. Now you're 60, 62, 65, and you're like, wow, I don't have to set an alarm anymore. I don't have to go into work. I don't have to commute or work from home or whatever. And I'm a free man or free woman.
18: Yeah.
19: And I want to spend this money. I just worked my entire life to save. Yep. So if anything, your expenses will increase, and you want them to increase so you can enjoy that money during your healthy years. That's why we call it the go-go years, right? Yep. So don't assume your expenses will drop. They might, but they probably won't. If anything, we usually see them increase, at least in those first 5 to 10 years of retirement. Mm-hmm. Underestimating major and unexpected costs. Look, emergencies still happen in retirement, and we should have plenty of emergency funds to meet those expenses when they pop up. Yeah. Not planning for a long retirement timeline, basically underestimating how long you're going to live. Retirement can last 30 years or more, sometimes 40 years, much longer than many people expect. I see this all the time. I'm not going to live that long, Abe. I mean, my parents died at 78 or 82, whatever. I'm not going to live that long. Don't underestimate it. If you're married and you're in your 60s, there's a 50% chance that one of the two of you will live into your 90s. People mm-hmm. are living a lot longer. Mm-hmm. And most people do want to live a long time, so let's plan for that. We just helped a family out of Herndon, Virginia with $4 million saved. They're engineers. Well, like most engineers, they had everything really well mapped out, and they had spreadsheet upon spreadsheet, kind of knew where everything was, where really every cent was, and had that all mapped out. But this family still wanted a second opinion. So this couple came in from Herndon to have their math checked, get a complimentary second opinion on everything it was that they had put together. So the first thing we did for them, and the first thing we do for almost everyone that comes into our offices, is we put together a retirement income plan. If you want to retire, we need to know what your income is going to be versus your expenses. So you can take those spreadsheets that they had put together, which we did, and turn it into a plan verified by a fiduciary retirement planner. And this is what gave them the added confidence they needed and deserved to actually pull the trigger and fully retire. For the next five callers and others, if you're 55 and older, you've saved $500,000 or more of investable assets we can help you with, we want to help you to put together your own retirement income plan. Take those spreadsheets if you have them, put them together into a comprehensive retirement income plan. To the next five callers and others, complimentary.
18: 571-570-3559. 3559. 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All right, Abe, there's this article on Kiplinger.com, and it was talking about the danger of the stock market turning sour that first year that you retire. So they actually followed two brothers. This is the story of Sam and Dave. And each brother had $500,000 saved for retirement. And when they retired, they each took out $30,000 a year to live on. Sam retired in the year 2000. Dave retired in the year 2010. And after 10 years, Dave, who retired in 2010, he had $874,000. So $374,000 more than what he started with. Now, Sam, who retired in the year 2000, he was down to $96,000, Abe. Sam went through the huge market declines of the year 2000 and 2008. Dave did not. Are there things that Sam could have done to minimize all of this risk that he apparently had?
19: Yeah, and that risk right there is a risk that we see as people come in and meet with us that very few people are aware of or actually understand. And that risk that you just explained, why one brother had more money after 10 years than he started with and the other brother had almost nothing left, is called sequence of returns risk. And it's the risk to any retiree, not when you're saving, but retired and withdrawing money out of your portfolio, that if the markets are down while you're withdrawing, at the same time, you've got a double negative.
0: Okay.
19: Like if you don't have anything in your portfolio or life savings that you can go to when markets are volatile and down as a safe haven to pull from and not have to sell when stocks are down, that is key. Otherwise, you will probably incur sequence of returns risk, or I call it sequence risk. Very few people that come into our office have heard of that. And that's because we believe, and it's our understanding, that over 90% of the entire industry are investment managers, accumulation-based advisors, focusing on return, focusing on saving, focusing on accumulating. Nothing wrong with that. That's fantastic. But then you get to the point of retirement and you say, hey, I have my nest egg and now I want to enjoy it. Well, I would add not only the first year, but that first probably 3 to 7 years of retirement. If the markets are down, you don't have a safe haven, a safe place in your portfolio to withdraw from. While the markets are down, you will likely incur sequence risk. It can totally change the outcomes of what your nest egg and life savings will look like 10, 20, 30 years from now. And in fact, you could potentially run out of money. So yes, of course, there are things you can do. I'll explain it through a story where a couple just came in from Herndon, Virginia, about $4 million saved, nothing protecting their downside. Everything was fully invested in stocks and bonds. Came to us 2 years before retirement, knowing that they wanted to protect about 40% of their portfolio and life savings so that they could rely on stable income on top of their Social Security. And so 40% of their nest egg and life savings, they set aside, put it in a safe haven, tools and instruments that could protect a lot of their downside, give them stable income. That coupled with Social Security took care of most of their bills so that essentially the rest of the income from the rest of the portfolio, the other 60% of the portfolio, and the income that could come from that side was essentially icing on the cake. And that's a really great way to set things up. And that's why a 60-40 or a 70-30 combination or somewhere thereabouts is so common for someone in their 60s about to retire or into retirement. If you're 55 and older, you've saved $500,000 or more in investable assets we can help you with. We'd like to offer you the same retirement income plan that we helped this couple with in Herndon, Virginia, that helped them to understand how they could eliminate or reduce sequence of returns risk at the point of retirement. One of the biggest retirement risks that very few people know about. To the next five callers and others, complimentary.
18: 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Complimentary, 571-570-3559. Give us a call right now to set a time on the calendar. It's 571-570-3559. We're going to give you a minute right now to make that call. 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
2: 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I'm Scott Lynn. As we continue to deal with the extreme heat and chance for severe weather, many jurisdictions changing or canceling plans for the holiday. This morning's district's Independence Day parade is off. It was set for 10:30. Parades in Tacoma Park, Leesburg, and Fairfax City also canceled. The Great American State Fair and FIFA Fan Zone down on the Mall, set to open at 10 originally, will now open up at noon. Ahead of the holiday weekend, President Trump pardoned 11 people, including a former business partner of Washington lobbyist Jack Abramoff, and 9 people identified by the White House as having helped people bypass emissions control systems on vehicles. The rush is on across Venezuela's north coast to identify loved ones before it's too late. With at least 2,295 killed in the deadly earthquakes last week, the country is now overwhelmed with bodies that officials are struggling to collect, identify, and preserve. Many are fearing mass graves are coming as they search for the bodies of loved ones who died in the earthquakes that struck the South American country June 24th. Thousands are still missing. WMAL Sports, Nats 9-5 winners over Pittsburgh. Orioles beat Cincinnati 3-0. World Cup winners from Friday, Egypt in penalties over Australia. Argentina 3-2 over Cape Verde. Colombia 1-0 over Ghana. Trinity Rodman, 2 goals. Washington Spirit beat Houston 2-1. 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
10: Montgomery County, I believe we still have the issue, the inner loop before Georgia Avenue. We have the left-hand side of the roadway blocked. It looks like traffic moves a little better. Still accident activity there, judging by traffic flow. No problems on the Prince George's County Beltway, Beltway to Beltway, 95 BW Parkway, both running well at this time. Anne Arundel County, northbound I-97, remains closed between Benfield Boulevard and New Cut Road. Virginia Beltway at this time moving smoothly. Now from GarageDoorRepair.com, here is the WMAL Weather Channel forecast.
14: An extreme heat warning continues through this 4th of July. The high near 102, the heat index around 113 with a few strong afternoon and evening thunderstorms. Overnight, the low should fall into the mid-70s and some afternoon storms tomorrow with a high of 95. I'm meteorologist Jeff Marr from the Weather Channel on WMAL.
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18: Hope you're enjoying your day and glad to have you spending some of it here with Abe Abish, founder of Abish Financial Services. I'm Heather Branch here with Abe on the radio each week to ask for his ideas on what you can be working on as you get closer to retirement. You are getting close to, perhaps you're already in. You have done the hard work, Abe. That's what we talk about all the time. All the people that you're meeting with, all the amazing things they've done throughout the years. And they've been able to save 500, a million, 2 million, 5 million. Like, can we take a moment to just acknowledge that? How big that is.
19: You're right, Heather. It's what we see most of the time. I mean, most people we do meet with have saved enough to retire and they're wondering how to cross the finish line successfully into retirement.
18: Yeah.
19: You know, and most of the advice out there in the industry is how to grow and save and accumulate and make money. And it's on rate of return and on investment selection and choices. Very little advice and guidance on how to get that money out safely, on how to spend and enjoy it. And that's what we are. We're a distribution phase two retirement planning firm that works almost exclusively with people 55 to 75, right? Those people getting close to retirement or already in retirement that want to spend and enjoy this nest egg that they just worked 40 years or so, or even more sometimes, to build. And that's exactly why they work 40 years to get here, right? To be able to enjoy it, to have it last, to pass it on to their loved ones efficiently. And that's what we help people with every day here at Abish.
18: And you deserve that. You listening to us on the radio today.
19: They do deserve that.
18: If nothing else, know that, again, you've done the hard work. You've made it to this point. Congratulations to you. Now, Abe and his team, they are here to help you how to have that spending confidence in retirement. So let's dive in. Again, as you're listening today, if you want to reach out to Abe and his team, you can do so. Find us anytime at theretirementkey.com. Thinking about, as you said, those growth years, what a lot of advisors are out there doing in the industry. Most of us would like to think that we have a handle on the next market downturn, hopefully better than the last. But Morgan Housel, he's the author of The Psychology of Money. He was saying that might not happen. Here's what Morgan Housel said.
5: You cannot read a paper or look at a spreadsheet and change the amount of dopamine and cortisol in your brain. You can't do it. I think the best that we can do as individuals is look at our own personal financial past and realize that that is probably how we're going to roughly behave in the future. If you are the kind of person who panicked out of your stocks in 2008 or March of 2020, you are probably going to do it the next time. A lot of the evidence shows that we will not learn from these mistakes because it's easy to underestimate how quickly the emotions will come rushing back during the next surprise, during the next crisis.
18: So basically, he's saying that we cannot logic our way into better behavior, especially when things get scary, especially when it comes to our life savings in retirement, Abe. So how should someone then think about their risk tolerance as they get closer to and into retirement?
19: Yeah, great question. Well, naturally, we want to start thinking about how can we protect and preserve our hard-earned life savings, our nest egg that we just worked 30 to 50 years to build, right? Mm-hmm. And now we want to enjoy it and we want to pass it on efficiently. Well, from the article, a couple key points I thought here. Number one, behavior matters more than what you know. Research shows that investor behavior, not just market performance, plays a major role in long-term results. Emotional decisions and poor timing can reduce returns even when someone understands the fundamentals. We see it all the time, not just when markets are volatile, but when markets are good too. People want to hold on to their Apple or Nvidia or whatever they have that's done really, really well, and they get kind of tied to it and married to it, right? Emotions, number two, can override the plan. Fear, overconfidence, and herd mentality often drive decisions during market swings. In volatile moments, people may abandon long-term strategies because the decision feels right, even if it hurts financially. Number three, downturns trigger the wrong moves at the wrong time. As markets fall, investor emotions can shift quickly from confidence to fear and even panic. That's often when people sell, and that's most of the time when they shouldn't be selling, right?
18: Right.
19: After losses have already happened, locking in damage instead of staying positioned for recovery. And that's that sequence risk, you know, selling at a loss, taking money out at the same time. The things that we want to avoid, right? So when we help our clients put together retirement plans, especially for those people who have saved enough, who may have more than enough savings to get them through their entire lifetime and even pass money on successfully and efficiently to their families. Again, naturally, you're 58, 62, 66, 70. You've got $2, $3, $5 million, sometimes $10 million we see, and more. Plenty of money there, but we want to start transitioning mentally from pure growth and accumulation to growth and income. We want to start getting defensive, right?
18: Right.
19: It's defense that wins championships in football and other sports, and that's what we want to start thinking about for our retirement. And we want growth. We want continued growth, but we also want flexibility, and we also need protection and preservation all in one plan. And what we find is for our successful do-it-yourself investors, for our clients coming over from what we call phase one firms, the focus is usually strictly on investment performance, rate of return, product selection, you know, stocks, bonds, and so forth. None of that's bad, but now we want to start enjoying it. We need a new type of plan. That's what we call a phase two retirement plan. So we recently worked with a gentleman, 66, out in the Front Royal, Winchester area, about $3 million saved and accumulated, a 7 risk on our risk scale. That's at 70-30, you know, allocation combination between growth and income.
18: Yeah.
19: The problem for him, Heather, just like so many people we see, is a ton of accounts and not a good understanding as to how they all work together, right? Think about it. If you've worked for 30 to 50 years in your career, more than usually and normally you have worked for a handful of companies, right? It's more rare to find someone who's worked for a company their entire career.
18: Right.
19: Or maybe one or two companies their entire career. It's more normal to have a handful of 401ks, a handful of IRAs, maybe a brokerage account or two, bank accounts, some real estate properties, and a bunch of stuff, right? We call that the financial junk drawer.
18: Mm-hmm.
19: So he didn't have a good understanding as to how they all work together, the risk that he was taking on, the costs, how to retire, how to package it all together, consolidate it all, and put it together into a well-thought-out retirement plan, a retirement plan that's focused on income, mm-hmm. so he could enjoy all that money over the rest of his life. We put together a portfolio X-ray and analysis, and that's really a deep dive on someone's investments. What are the pros and cons of this gentleman's investments at the time that he's meeting with us, right? What does he actually have? What's the allocation mix between stocks and bonds, equity and fixed income? What are the pros and cons? What are the things he needs to know and that someone would need to know at the point of retirement, right? What are the changes we might want to consider as we transition from phase one into phase two? So he wanted to learn how to invest and plan for phase two, wanted to learn really how to retire, how to put it all together. And that's where we helped him to understand his risk, the income projections, costs, fees, his current allocation, and what he might want to consider to successfully transition into retirement. That was all discovered for him through the portfolio X-ray and analysis that we put together for him. And he gained a very good understanding as to how to transition into retirement and what was needed to do that. If you're listening right now, you're also 55 years old and older. You've saved $500,000 or more for your retirement. You say, Abe, that sounds a lot like me. I'm in my mid-60s as well. I need a plan. I've got savings. I don't know how to put it all together into an income plan that I can spend and enjoy. Well, you want to first learn how to do that through a portfolio X-ray and analysis. So we want to offer that to you, to the next five callers and others, complimentary.
18: 571-570-3559 is the number to dial right now for your portfolio X-ray and analysis. Again, complimentary. 571-570-3559. 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It's 571-570-3559. All right, let's continue the conversation about our market behaviors and investments and focus more about what's happening now, because
19: sure.
18: Some describe that the stock market is being in a quote-unquote melt up. So mm-hmm. That's when stocks keep climbing, fueled by investor FOMO. And historically, that kind of run-up, it can be followed by a sharp pullback. But financial advisor Ryan Lynch was telling Fox Business, he's still bullish. This is Ryan Lynch.
6: You know, we've had geopolitics whipsawing the market back and forth. We've been in the cycle for a few months now. What we've been trying to do is reposition, trimming some winners that we've had long time risers in, and trying to put some shock absorbers in, where we're getting equity exposure still with an upside multiple, but building downside protection. We still think that there's a lot of growth in this market.
18: First of all, I want to apologize to you, dear listener, for that craziness that we just played. I'm just like, Abe, like, what? What did he just say?
19: I took away one key phrase there
18: yeah, okay.
19: out of that segment.
18: Yeah.
19: And it was build in downside protection.
18: Okay.
19: And if you're listening right now and you have not done that, you're 55 and older, you're getting close to retirement, you're already there and you haven't done that, you're still riding out your phase one plan, you are 80 to 100% equities.
18: Yeah.
19: I would highly encourage you building in some type of downside protection because most people need that at the point of retirement. That's my takeaway from that segment. There was a lot there. But yes, you know, regarding the markets right now, I would say right now, as is most of the case in times, we're cautiously optimistic. And I think the markets actually still do have some room to run. I think this bull has room to run. Look at the investments into artificial intelligence and these companies just dumping huge monies into AI, and so that's kind of what's leading the market right now, and I think it will continue to do so in the short term, but we have to be aware. And that's right, as the markets run up fast, they can quickly, you know, take a step back, and we have to have a plan that captures both upside, potential upside, and protects us on the down as well.
18: Okay.
19: We just recently met with a couple out of Loudoun County, and they've got a home on Smith Mountain Lake, and they go back and forth between the two.
18: Yep.
19: And lots of our clients enjoy the lake life and the beach life as well, and have multiple properties where they can get away and do that. And so this couple, both former government employees, about $4 million saved in their TSPs predominantly, six risk on our scale, a 60-40 mix between growth and income, safety. And their main concern was about the current stock market, you know, the current economy, how to really use the TSPs. Again, 401ks, TSPs can be great accumulation vehicles.
18: Right.
19: We can stuff a lot of money in there, Heather, and get the matching contributions from our employer.
18: Yeah.
19: But they're typically terrible distribution vehicles. They're meant to help people and Americans save. And then at that, I would say, they can be really bad when it comes to taxes, because most of the time, every dollar that comes out of those types of plans, unless they're in the Roth, you know, portion of a plan, they're going to come out totally taxed at ordinary income. And so this couple was concerned about the current stock market, current economy, wondering how to really package the TSPs together and kind of using the CS&I funds in the TSPs and then the G for their safety.
18: Mm-hmm.
19: Well, we built in protection for them. We helped them reduce risk, which helped to create more stability, which is really what you want in retirement. That is key, is stable returns, stability of returns, performance, and income.
18: Right.
19: Right.
18: Right.
19: If you're just living and dying by the market and the markets are up 20 or 30%, you're going to do great in those years, and you're also going to do pretty bad if you are down 20 to 30% and reliant totally on the stock market for income and retirement. So stability is key. That was done through tactical management, G fund alternatives. You know, there's pros and cons of everything. And that was all put together via a where do I stand plan. Where do you stand today? What are the strengths and weaknesses of everything you've done in your career to put together a retirement plan? Right.
18: Yeah.
19: And you don't know what you don't know. We have so many people come in and say that. Some of the smartest people here, too, that really have done a great job of saving and investing, and really diligent, disciplined workers throughout their career. But they just don't know what they don't know. And so if that is you and you also want to put together a comprehensive retirement plan, if you're 55 years old and older, you've saved 500.

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1: Retirement.
2: Yeah.
1: But it is the well thought out, disciplined, prudent investors over 30, 40, 50 years that come in and meet with us that have as much as possible thought out and planned for that typically do the best, right? Mm-hmm. One thing I would add to this list, Heather, I think it's great. The savings, the income focus, the risk focus, emergency funds is planning for taxes.
2: Got it.
1: And I believe one of the biggest myths of retirement planning is that when we retire, we're going to be in a lower tax bracket. And so many people heard that when they started off their careers and through their careers. Oh, Heather, just max out your 401k and TSP because when you retire, you're going to have less income, which means lower taxes. Well, I think that's a huge myth for so many people that we meet with. And especially for those people with pensions and then, you know, $2, $3, $4, $5 million sitting on top of it with massive RMDs in the future. And someone could easily have more income and more tax in retirement. And so people that are focused on reducing, you know, tax as much as possible on their income, on their assets is really, really important. We've seen a real big uptick because that can be one of the biggest risks that can really mess up a great savings plan. We just recently met with a couple out of Montgomery County, and they've got $3 million saved, and their key focus was taxes, or is taxes, because all of their income is covered through pensions, Social Security, but all of the money that they had saved, that $3 million, was in 401ks, realizing, wow, we've got enough saved now to retire with dignity and confidence,
2: yeah.
1: But all of this money, you know, we bought into that myth that when we retire, we'll be paying less tax because we have less income. Mm-hmm. Not the case for them with strong guaranteed income, pensions and Social Security and $3 million on top of it, almost all pre-tax. Well, legacy was also important to them, Heather. And so we put together a tax mapping report and analysis to show them, hey, here's where they were with their income at the time that they met with us. Here's where you could be or where you would be if you consider something like a Roth conversion, adding more income to the tax picture. What would that do? Where would you be in the tax bracket? What would that do to your taxes and liability? How would that impact you now? How would that impact you over your lifetime? And how would it impact your loved ones when they've received dollars when you pass away? So they learned how to shift and move monies to be accessed while they're alive more efficiently and when they pass on more efficiently. If you're listening right now and you say, you know what, that seems like that's the missing piece in my accumulation plan, Abe, is a tax plan. Well, we want you to have one. We would like to put together the same reporting that we did for this couple in Montgomery County, that tax mapping report and analysis. You know, a CPA or an accountant is more than likely going to help you do your taxes for that year, but they're typically not going to do projections for 10, 15 years out and what taxes will look like on your nest egg. We want to run those projections for you and show you if something like a Roth conversion could make sense for you. If you're 55 years old and older, you've saved $500,000 or more for your retirement, we want to offer you the same tax mapping report and analysis to the next five callers and others, complimentary.
2: 571-570-3559 is that number to dial right now. So set a time on the calendar, start the conversation about your own tax mapping report and analysis. It's 571-570-3559. Give us a call right now, 571-570-3559. So one of the things that can throw a retirement budget into a state of chaos is the, quote, unexpected event, because life does not stop when you get to retirement, Abe. You know this very well. The Center for Retirement Research says, whatever your yearly budget is, you should set aside 10% of it for unexpected expenses. What have you seen in your office at Abish Financial, Abe, as far as common events that can derail a retirement budget? What should we be on the lookout for in our own futures?
1: I think one of the biggest things that we see is going to be an unexpected healthcare event. So from this article, here's a few of them, with healthcare surprises being one of them. And sometimes it's just not the expense, but it's a lack of liquidity that throws people for a huge challenge. You know, most people have most of their money saved in pre-taxed accounts. So, okay, although the dollars might be liquid, well, if we're pulling 50K out, 100K or whatever it is from an IRA, it's fully taxable, right, out of a pre-taxed account. So, yeah, it's liquid, but then we're getting handled.

0: with tax when we take money out. Healthcare surprises can be a major and reoccurring budget disruptor. Research shows that greater than expected costs for dental care, prescriptions, in-home care, and nursing homes fall squarely into the unexpected category. These healthcare shocks affect a majority of retirees in a given year and often arrive without much warning. I've seen that a handful of times. Rainy day expenses are more common than people realize. I mean, just stuff happening at home. I hear about it all the time. And then family-related financial events where sometimes, you know, our clients have to take care of other family members financially and things pop up unexpectedly. In fact, we just helped a couple that had an unexpected healthcare event that's been clients of ours for some time. They're in their mid-60s here in the D.C. metro area. Over $10 million of wealth accumulated and saved. But an unexpected healthcare event happened to the family, specifically to the wife, so much so that even at 65 years old, roughly, she needs help in the home taking care of herself.
1: Got it.
0: And the help needed is so much that the husband can't really help, right?
1: Okay.
0: They need, you know, people to come in inside the home.
1: Yeah.
0: She needs professional help, you know, to come into the home and help her. Well, fortunately, when they became clients, we set up a hybrid insurance plan. It is life insurance, but it's got living benefits inside of it. We call it like a hybrid plan because you don't have to die to use the coverage. You can actually accelerate and spend down the death benefit while you're alive for a living need like long-term care. So in fact, they were able to file a claim. And they're going to be receiving money on a monthly basis to help pay for that care. Now, you can self-insure. You can buy insurance. You can do a combination of both. I urge you to take it really seriously and have a plan for it, whether it's self-insuring or a combination of self-insuring and an insurance purchase to help you pay for something like that. So let's get a plan in place. If you're 55 years old and older, you've saved $500,000 or more of manageable investable assets that we can help you with. We want to offer you the same healthcare and long-term care plan analysis that we offered to this couple here in the DC metro area that actually is helping them right now to plan for this healthcare event that they've had. To the next five callers and others, complimentary.
1: 571-570-3559 is the number you're dialing right now. Let's set a time to begin the conversation about your own healthcare and long-term care plan and analysis. Give us a call right now to set a time on the calendar. It's 571-570-3559, 571-570-3559. So you work for 30 or 40 years. And during that time, if you're invested in the market, you're what's considered a long-term investor. And then you might be in retirement for another 30 years, Abe. So this is where it gets confusing for a lot of us, because why would we not be considered a long-term investor at that point? And does our investment philosophy need to change?
0: Right. So, Heather, I think we are still considered long-term investors even into retirement because, you know, we could, if we retire at 60 or 65, we could live to 90 or 95. So you want to focus on a long-term plan. However, the whole mindset and the whole plan needs to change, right?
1: Right.
0: Because when you were working, you were focused on growing, right? You were working. You didn't need income from your nest egg. Now you do. So that whole plan needs to change from what we call phase one to phase two, growth to growth and income. That's maybe pure stocks or a lot of stocks in your early years to stocks and bonds or stocks and annuities or whatever it is to kind of lower the risk and bring in the reins a little bit when you fully retire. I wrote a book on this, The Retirement Mountain. You talk about, you know, where all the climbing accidents happen on a mountain climb, not on the climb up. On the descent down, 80% of retirement mountain climbing accidents happen on the descent, on the way down. So, and if you think about it, it makes sense. Like, look at all the risks that can mess up a wonderful job of saving, right? When we're working, while the paycheck's still coming in, if the markets are down 20% at 40 years old, 45, 50, not too big of a deal. Buying opportunity, right?
1: Right.
0: As you near retirement, market volatility, ongoing inflation can make the road ahead feel precarious. But reacting to short-term turbulence with long-term portfolio changes can be a costly misstep. Remove emotion. Instead, it can pay to prepare your portfolio for retirement by slowly switching your investments to lower risk options. We just helped a couple out of Herndon, Virginia, $4 million saved. We put together a retirement income plan for them. We consolidated all of their accounts together. They were really looking for a fiduciary retirement planning firm to work with to build a retirement plan. You know, this was a former consultant at a big consulting firm in the area, knows money, knows accounting, knows dollars, knows math, knew how to save it, lots of resources, didn't know how to put it all together, package it, consolidate it, and build out a retirement income plan for he and his wife that could last them, that they could have confidence in into their 90s, and then also pass dollars on to their kids and grandkids. We help put that together for them, a retirement income plan. And if you have that phase one growth focused plan, that probably needs a change to a phase two growth and income plan where you're building in protection, and it's a retirement plan that is giving you permission to spend, permission to enjoy the hard-earned dollars you've just worked 40 years to build. We here at Abish Financial help our clients with that every single day. 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We want to offer you the same retirement income plan that we offer to this couple in Herndon, Virginia, to the next five callers and others, complimentary.
1: 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Let's set a time for your retirement income plan. Give us a call, 571-570-3559, to set a time on the calendar. That's 571-570-3559. All right, I'm Heather Branch. That's it for our time here on the radio today. But on behalf of Abe and his team at Abish Financial, we appreciate you having spent some of your weekend here with us on The Retirement Key and WMAL.
0: I'm Abe Abish. 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
5: WMAL News at 9. Good morning, I'm Scott Lynn. After several days of this searing heat, if you're headed to the mall later, or grilling, or headed to a cookout for the 4th, you know the drill by now. Hydrate and pace yourself. Extreme heat warning in effect and air quality concerns as well.
6: I think we'll go from unhealthy for sensitive groups to unhealthy for everyone to very unhealthy. Code purple, that's just one away from hazardous, our highest level. And the reason for that is we've been getting some of that haze, that smoke from the fires burning out west in our lowest levels of the atmosphere. Ground level ozone also could be worsening throughout the day with the high heat.
5: 7 News Chief Meteorologist Veronica Johnson. Getting onto the National Mall today will be far more difficult than on July 4th of the past.
7: The National Mall's Independence Day celebration has been designated a National Special Security Event, or NSSE. That is a rare federal designation. Visitors should expect airport-style security screening, magnetometers, restricted access points, a larger law enforcement presence. Authorities say there are no credible threats to the holiday events, but they stress they are prepared for anything and anyone.
5: 7 News' John Gonzalez. The heat and chance for severe storms are forcing some localities to change some schedules. On the mall, it was a 10 a.m. opening for the Great American State Fair has now moved to noon. Ahead of the Salute to America program beginning at 7 tonight, the Washington Monument grounds will now open up at 5. D.C.'s Independence Day parade set for 10:30 this morning is a no-go due to the heat. WMAL Sports, Nats beat the Pirates, Orioles blank the Reds. And in the World Cup, Egypt in penalties over Australia, Argentina and Colombia also into the round of 16. 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
5: At 9:05, here's Mike Franciotti with the latest from the Hadid Carpet Cleaning Traffic Center.
11: Montgomery County, the accident finally cleared. The inner loop before Georgia Avenue, the left-hand side of the roadway, had been blocked for quite a time. Wide open now, and those delays are gone. No problems through the Prince George's County Beltway. Beltway to Beltway 95, BW Parkway continue to move without issue. No problems along Route 50 either direction from the Capitol Beltway to the Bay Bridge and back. No problems either side of the Bay Bridge. Virginia Beltway moving well and no travel lanes blocked on 395 and 95 either direction between the 14th Street Bridge, Spotsylvania County. Now from GarageDoorRepair.com, here is the WMAL Weather Channel forecast.
12: An extreme heat warning remains in effect through this 4th of July. It's going to be hot and humid, a high near 102, the heat index around 113, with a few strong afternoon and evening thunderstorms overnight. The low should drop to 75, and a few more storms tomorrow with a high of 95. I'm Jeff Marr from the Weather Channel on WMAL.
5: We are at 90 degrees at Reagan National. 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
14: This is Legally Speaking with attorneys Mike and James Collins on WMAL, brought to you by the Collins Firm. Now, here are Mike and James Collins.
15: All right, happy 4th. Happy 250.
16: Yeah, happy, happy, happy. I think of misspent youth. I don't know if they still make cherry bombs. Do they still make cherry bombs?
15: How about this? I think they are legal in some places.
16: Yeah, probably.
15: You know, maybe nowhere close to here.
16: Yeah, probably not.
15: Not in our traditional listening area.
16: Yeah. Well, we would spend the 4th of July, of course, at the lake, and in a rural area, and well armed with explosives.
15: Yeah, cherry blossoms.
16: Cherry bombs are our favorites, and we would stroll around the neighborhood. You know, of course, they've got the rural mailboxes, you know, with the flag you put up of the, I guess we'll still use those. But we would insert a cherry bomb into selected
15: mailboxes.
16: Mailboxes. just to see how much holding power that the window to the mailbox had. And most of them failed the test, actually.
15: Yeah, failed the test. Yeah, I mean, I'm not sure admitting to federal crimes is a perfect discourse for legally speaking. But allegedly, my father would...
16: I'm not sure. Well, there was usually nothing in the mailbox other than the cherry bomb, of course.
15: Right, I mean, right.
16: We weren't blowing up mail. We were just...
15: Yeah, adulterating, you know,
16: securing
15: the
16: premises, as it were.
15: Right. Well, I, you know, so that was rural Illinois, as it happens. For me, you know, as a kid, we were in Southern California. Everything was illegal, even sparklers. And even if it weren't illegal, my mother would never have
16: yes.
15: abided any form of fire, smoke, or or accelerants, explosives. I'm trying to think, you know, going back, my two favorite memories that are just sort of dim but still there are one where Mom was working, my mother was a police officer in Newport Beach, and she was working on 4th of July, and so we went down to see her at the Dunes.
16: Yes, yes, yes.
15: Which is a sort of a bluff overlooking the marshy estuary. Yeah.
16: Yeah, the Back Bay.
15: And that was a good one. And then another one where I was really little. We went up on the roof of your office. This would have been in Santa Ana, you know, near I think it was Santa Ana, near the airport.
16: Anaheim. Anaheim would have been Anaheim. Yeah.
15: Anaheim, yeah. And it was a flat gravel roof, but we sort of managed to get up there. And I'm not sure how that improved things now that I'm thinking of it, but I'm guessing it was Disneyland or something that we were trying to keep track of.
16: Yes, it was the fireworks at Disneyland, because our office at that time was right across the freeway from Disneyland.
15: Yeah, so we were kind of looking at the Disneyland fireworks. And then later Disneyland, you know, I think they started this when we were still there. They would have fireworks, I believe, literally every night. And then maybe it was a once a week back then, and now I think it is every night they have fireworks at Disneyland or Walt Disney World, all the above. But anyway, those are my two favorites.
16: Yeah, misspent youths.
15: yeah. The but for those of you who are braving the heat, heading downtown, you know, my wife and I, we sort of threw up our hands and just, you know, you get to a certain point where I've been downtown before, and even the lure of the 250 has not coaxed me forth. We will be ensconced, probably watching PBS, you know, the Capital Fourth or whatever version it is, going from there. Although I will say, you know, the planes that were transporting themselves to sort of be in position for the flyby, they flew by yesterday over our house, and it was impressive. I mean, just they weren't even in for, well, I think the F-22s were in formation, but the rest of them just sort of coasting by. But it was truly awesome. You know, the sounds and the stealth bomber. I can't remember the last time I've seen a stealth bomber in real life, but they really are sort of impossible, you know, as they go by. How is that thing flying? But anyway, our musings about the 4th notwithstanding, we are in fact going to do some legally speaking. So give us a call here at 888-630-WMAL. That's 888-630-9625. Couple observations. Number one, even though it's a holiday, this does not excuse you from putting things off. You know, all of us, we have a certain level of... there's the ability in one's brain to not think about things that you don't want to think about, which is a tautology, of course. But the point is that all of us find ourselves in situations sooner or later where either we can't sign our name to things, or we do in fact pass away. And at that point, it becomes someone else's problem to clean up the mess. And the amount of mess that has to be cleaned up is a variable thing. And those variables can be controlled by you. And so this is what estate planning is about, is to put things in place to make it smoother, easier, less expensive, less of a headache, a hassle, maybe make it more private than just letting it happen according to the default rules that each jurisdiction, whether you're in D.C. or Maryland or Virginia, or you're listening outside the WMAL broadcast area, they've got rules in place that will make sure that things go from point A to point B. But you may not like what the default point B is, and you may not like the process of how it gets from point A to point B, again, under the default rules. And so, again, with estate planning, you can make things smoother for the next person in line and make sure that the people that you're providing for, whether it's family or friends or charities or whoever it is that you're trying to provide for, you know, the elephant farm in Tennessee, you know, whoever it is, the parrot sanctuary. That you do a much better job for the beneficiaries that you're trying to benefit. And so that's what estate planning is. And anyway, we've got a seminar coming up, one in Virginia, one in Maryland, where we walk you through what you need to know to get your own estate plan squared away. We'll be in Reston at the Hyatt Regency on Tuesday, July 14th. I guess that's someone else's Independence Day. That'd be the Bastille Day, I think. Mm-hmm. But anyway, so Tuesday, the 14th, we'll be in Reston. And then Thursday, the 16th, we'll be in Gaithersburg at the Holiday Inn. And we'll do sessions at 1:30 and 7 p.m. each of those days. Come to either session. You don't have to come to both. 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That's 877-PLAN-NOW, which, again, is written in the imperative. Plan now. Yes. 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And that doesn't do anybody any favors either. So get it done while it's still hypothetical, not when it gets to be kinetic. 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All right, we'll take a short break and be back with more Legally Speaking on this wonderful July 4th right after this.
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0: All right, we are legally speaking. The I thought we'd bring up a topic that came up in this off in our office this week that we haven't covered in a while. It has to do with joint ownership on accounts or on real estate. And in this case, it came up with real estate. And there's a couple of different versions of joint ownership, one of which is what's called joint tenancy with right of survivorship, or a special version that's available to married couples called tenancy by the entirety. But a different version of joint ownership is what's called tenancy in common. And the difference between tenancy in common versus joint tenancy with right of survivorship, or tenancy by the entirety, is whether there's a built-in survivorship mechanism or not. So, for example, if I own an account with my sister, so my sister and I own an account at Truist, and it says James Collins and Mary Pat Hagman, comma, joint tenants with right of survivorship. What that means is that if one of us dies, the other one automatically just gets that whole account. And by the way, it doesn't matter what the deceased person's will might say. It doesn't matter what the family might have talked about for years. With that survivorship, it's automatic, done deal, no appeal. Okay. That's that joint tenancy with right of survivorship. Again, if my wife and I own property as tenants by the entirety, same idea. Built into that is the concept of the right of survivorship. When the first spouse dies, the surviving spouse automatically acquires the deceased spouse's half, just becomes the survivor's property. Again, doesn't matter what the will might say, doesn't matter if there are stepkids, doesn't matter what the default rules are in the jurisdiction, it just goes to that surviving spouse. So that survivorship presumption is built into those forms of ownership. Now, to get really into it, in Virginia, you can have something called joint tenancy. But unless you put in the extra phrase with right of survivorship, then there is no right of survivorship. It defaults back to tenancy in common. Whereas in Maryland, if you just put joint tenants, it presumes the right of survivorship, and so it becomes the survivors if the first person dies. So there's a difference between joint tenancy and joint tenancy with right of survivorship and tenancy in common, again, depending on what state you're in or what jurisdiction you happen to hold that real estate. Now, the other version of joint ownership is tenancy in common. I say the other. There are many others, you know, tenancy in coparcenary. You know, there's the stuff that you learn in law school that in real life is never used or hasn't been used since Jane Austen novels, you know. But anyway, but the other type that you'll see in real life is tenancy in common. And the issue with tenancy in common is, let's say that my sister and I own some property down on the Northern Neck where it's the two of us as tenants in common. Then when one of us dies, the other one does not automatically assume ownership of the whole thing. Instead, that tenancy in common interest goes through the deceased person's probate estate. So A, it's going to go through probate. B, it's going to go according to the will, if there is a will. And by the way, if you don't have a will, there are default rules, the laws of intestacy, that say if you die without a last will and testament, then it's going to go according to the laws in that state that say who gets what if he didn't bother to leave a will. And so, again, the difference between joint tenancy with right of survivorship and tenancy in common is that when a joint tenants with right of survivorship, if one of the joint tenants dies, it becomes the surviving joint tenant or joint tenant's property, asset, account, whatever it is. With tenancy in common, the deceased person's interest instead devolves through his or her probate estate according to whatever the will says, or again, according to the laws of intestacy. Now, where does this come up in real life? And the answer is, this week, we had a client pass away where it turns out, actually, to get really into it, she passed away, but her husband, who had died, almost 20 years ago, he had property with his son, you know, so it was dad and son, and he had three different pieces of property. One of them was joint tenants with right of survivorship. The other one was tenancy in common. And the third one, he actually got into his trust. Okay, and so if you can follow this logic, one property that was in the trust just follows the terms of the trust, which, by the way, then goes to his wife, and then it goes to his kids and grandkids and so forth. The other property that was held joint tenants with right of survivorship, when the father died, I'll say 20 years ago, it automatically goes to the son, the other person that was on that deed. But then get this, as it turns out, the son died 2 years ago. And so that interest used to be held by the two of them. When dad died, it's now owned just by the son. Now that son is gone, it's going through probate according to the son's will, and now it's going to go to the son's wife. Okay. And then the final property was held tenancy in common, where when the dad died 20 years ago, that should have gone through his probate estate, but nobody knew that this property existed, and no one ever looked at it. No one remembered that it was there to deal with 20 years ago. And then when the son died 2 years ago, no one bothered to do anything with it either. The family just kept paying the property taxes, and it wasn't not that valuable a property. And so someone wrote the check to the county and said, okay, fine, we just keep writing this check and ignore it. Well, now that the son has died, both halves of that property have to go through probate. So the dad's half goes through his probate and then goes according to his will, and the son's half goes through his probate according to his will. Okay. Now, where I'm going with all this is that there is a difference when you are acquiring property or when you're setting up a joint account with somebody. This happened several years ago. One of a friend of our family, the husband died relatively young, in his early 40s. And it turns out everything was held jointly between he and his wife, him and his wife. Except for whatever reason, they had this Charles Schwab account that was held as tenants in common. And no one knows or remembers why somebody checked that box on the account application. But the net effect was that his grieving widow, who is in her late 30s, then had to probate his half, the husband's half, of the Schwab account. Why? Because someone didn't bother to sort of read through or someone casually checked a box. And I suspect it wasn't the young couple. I suspect it was their broker, their financial advisor, whatever. Someone checked a box that, frankly, should not have been checked. It was, in other words, it caused more fuss, more misery for that surviving spouse, because now that half of the Schwab account had to go through probate, which is just an extra layer of time and expense of mental energy that you don't need. Okay. And so, again, when we're looking at different accounts, different pieces of real estate, again, these will usually be checking or savings accounts, money market accounts, brokerage accounts with stocks and bonds and mutual funds, and then real estate. The question is, if it's a, quote, joint account, or if it's a joint interest, does it have that right of survivorship built in, or does it not? Because the consequences can be, make an actual difference in terms of who gets it, how they get it, how quickly they get it. And so don't let this issue make your eyes glaze over. I'm having trouble forming the words today. I'm not sure why. I've had different versions of caffeine this morning. I don't know. It was a holiday, so I got I have my usual iced tea, and then I had a Coke, and now I'm having a coffee, and I'm having my three doses of caffeine in three different species, and I think it's disturbing my brain. But in any event, the joint ownership arrangements are something that you want to pay careful attention to, because the structuring of these things, that typically it'll be, the fine print in the deed that no one's really reading, or again, this box that you check that looks a lot like the other boxes next to it on the account application, they do have a serious implications, make serious differences in terms of who's going to get it if you're gone and how they have to go about getting it. So again, pay attention to these arrangements in joint ownership. Now, we're going to end up going to a break for news here, but when we get back, we're going to talk about the other danger of having property held jointly, especially when we're talking about between generations. In other words, you know, mom just puts the daughter's name on the account or on the house or whatever. So that'll be my teaser to get you to come back after the break. So try to stay cool as Scott drops all the weather information on you. And yeah, you've got extra time since you're not going to the parade and the all the other stuff has been delayed or whatever. But we'll be back after the news for more Legally Speaking. Stay tuned for Scott.
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2: 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I'm Scott Lynn with the heat index climbing to 110 degrees plus and severe storms a strong possibility for tonight. Plenty of changes to the holiday festivity schedule throughout the area. Washington Monument grounds won't be open until 5 to reduce heat exposure. So if you're headed to the mall for tonight's 10:30 fireworks, you are not advised to get in line until 4 o'clock today. The D.C. Independence Day Parade and other parades, including Tacoma Park, City of Fairfax, and Leesburg, are all canceled due to the extreme heat. The body of a 16-year-old boy has been recovered by members of the Montgomery County Police Search Management and Montgomery County Fire and Rescue Service Swift Water Rescue Teams. This after the teen went missing Thursday morning during a swim in the Potomac near Great Falls Park. The boy was pronounced dead at the scene. On this July 4th, the launch of Trump accounts aiming to boost financial independence for children born during the president's second term. Parents can open these accounts for children receiving $1,000 from the government and potentially more from billionaires who have pledged funds to support. The funds are managed by private firms invested in the stock market. Children can access the money at age 18 for specific purposes, such as education or home buying. Critics say that this does not address kids' immediate needs and for potentially widening the wealth gap. Up next, traffic and weather on News Talk 105.9 WMAL.
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6: Prince George's County, inside the Beltway, northbound BW Parkway around Riverdale Road, or just prior to there. It looks like we have an accident there. No problems outside the Beltway on the Parkway, Interstate 95. No travel lanes blocked either direction between the Beltways. Beltway looking good in Maryland. No problems on the Virginia Beltway. 395 and 95 continue to move well. No travel lanes blocked between the 14th Street Bridge, Spotsylvania County. I-66 moving well between Haymarket and the Roslyn Tunnel. Now from GarageDoorRepair.com, here is the WMAL Weather Channel forecast.
7: An extreme heat warning continues through this 4th of July. The high near 102, the heat index around 113 with a few strong afternoon and evening thunderstorms. Overnight, the low should fall into the mid-70s and some afternoon storms tomorrow with a high of 95. I'm meteorologist Jeff Marr from the Weather Channel on WMAL.
2: 91 in Hyattsville, 89 in Herndon, 92 at Reagan National. Feels like 100 degrees. 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

0: All right. We'll be legally speaking freely moving forward here. Yeah, there's a little Bing Crosby. That was from Holiday Inn, which has been memory hold to a certain extent. You see, White Christmas comes on, but the Holiday Inn was the sort of earlier black and white Fred Astaire version.
1: Yeah.
0: That anyway, he sings this. The conceit of Holiday Inn is he's a club singer in New York who escapes to Midville, Connecticut, I think it is, to open up his own place where they only perform on holidays. And so Irving Berlin writes a bunch of songs, and this is the 4th of July song from, I want to say 1941 was Holiday Inn, but I might be wrong about that. That's one of those things that can be easily looked up, and I didn't do it.
1: Bing Crosby was a secular saint as far as your grandfather was concerned. He loved Bing Crosby, and he was literally had been canonized by
0: right
1: by your uncle or by your grandfather. I never heard that tune. I mean, we've all seen Holiday Inn over and over. It used to be a big Christmas song movie.
0: Yeah, yeah.
1: And maybe it still is in some quarters.
0: Yeah, it's got the kids would call it problematic these days, but that song is still a winner. Bing Crosby was the combination of Taylor Swift and Dr. Dre and he was the by far and away best selling artist for a long time.
1: Yeah.
0: And also pushed a lot of the recording technology. He would insist on sort of more and more elaborate and faithful recording mechanisms. And that way he was driving a lot of that, and I think in the 30s and 40s. But anyway, some of you remember this better than I can say, having looked it up or gleaned things over the years. But anyway, thanks for finding that, Jeff, and thanks for listening. And thanks to Jane earlier for finding John Cougar Mellencamp. Sorry, John Mellencamp's cherry bomb discussion. All right. So before the break, we were talking about joint ownership, and I mentioned that there's sort of a danger to joint ownership, and the first one is to make it really clear when you're signing up for this kind of thing, when you're going in together with somebody else on a property or opening up an account together, does that account or does that piece of real estate, does the joint ownership relationship include the right of survivorship? When the first one dies, the other one gets it. Or maybe you're going in you inherited property with your siblings, where there's six of you on there. You know, if one of you dies, does the other five get it? And then the next person dies, and it ends up going to the last man standing? Or when one of you dies, does that person's interest go to the spouse or the kids or whatever, right? So does it go to the surviving joint owners, or does it go according to whatever the plan is that the deceased person had laid out? And again, you want to be very clear on that at the beginning of the process. One of the things that we see in our office is that sometimes when a client will set up a trust, and it'll be a married couple, they set up a trust, and they put all their assets into the trust, including their house. So they'll transfer the house from themselves as husband and wife tenants by the entirety to themselves as trustees under the trust. And the way the trust is built, there's usually an elaborate set of instructions in terms of, or a comprehensive set of instructions that say when the first one of us dies, the other one keeps going. When the second one of us dies, then here's what happens to the property. It goes to the kids, or it goes to the grandkids, or it goes wherever it's supposed to go. Well, sometimes, especially in recent years, not super recent years, but semi-recent years, people will do a refinance. You know, they'll refi the mortgage. And oftentimes the bank will say, or the lender will say, okay, we're going to pull this property out of the trust so that we can do this refi. Now, by the way, this is a shrinking minority of lenders. In other words, most lenders won't make you pull the property out of the trust to do the refi because the trust doesn't affect their interest one way or the other. But some institutions will say, yeah, we just don't have the staff, or we're running lean. And so, you know, the reason we have these great rates is that we don't have a bunch of lawyers reviewing this stuff. And so we're just going to pull the property out of the trust, do the refi, And then you can put it back in if you want. Okay. And what happens is either the people who do the refi either forget or it wasn't really clear at the beginning what exactly was happening, and so they wind up pulling the property out of the trust and never putting it back in again, because the lender is very helpful about pulling it out, but not always as helpful about putting it back in. Number one. Number two, oftentimes, and we see this especially with Virginia clients, where they have the refi done by somebody who uses a Maryland lawyer to do the deed, right? So it could be a national outfit. You're getting it done with, Rocket Mortgage. And by the way, I don't mean literally Rocket Mortgage, but a company that advertises refinancing to the entire nation. And the question is, well, who's going to do that deed that or put together the deed, draft the deed, get it recorded? Who's going to do that? And the answer is a lawyer does it. And so the national firm, like a Rocket Mortgage, might outsource the deed, the drafting, the preparing, the recording. They'll just outsource it to a semi-random lawyer or law firm. And if that law firm is in Maryland, for example, they're so used to doing deeds that just say joint tenants without bothering to say with right of survivorship, because in Maryland you don't have to say with right of survivorship, okay? But they'll do that deed for a Virginia property. And so they'll pull it out of the trust into a new deed that says, oh, it's held by Ollie and Molly Smiths as joint tenants, and not saying with right of survivorship, such that, again, in Maryland, no problem, it still has the right of survivorship built in. But in Virginia, if you don't explicitly say with right of survivorship, then there is no right of survivorship. So that then if Ollie Smith dies, Molly Smith has to probate his half of the house to get it back into her name or into the trust or whatever. And so where I'm going with all this is that we see this again in real life, and oftentimes it'll be a Virginia property with a Maryland lawyer who does the deed on some level, and there it's like lost in translation. You know, that just doesn't, that the magic phrase with right of survivorship doesn't get included on the deed. So for those of you who have done refinance deeds, I don't know, in recent memory, you might want to take a look at the deed and see what it says. And if you don't understand what it says, and you probably don't, have your lawyer take a look and make sure that it does what you want it to do, whether it has that right of survivorship or not. And if you're using a trust, is that property held in the trust? And for most clients, in our case, if we're using a trust, we want that interest in the trust. Not always, but usually. So again, if you've done a refinance, check your deed to make extra careful, pay a little extra attention to how that property has been titled since the refinance, if they were messing with the title during that new loan application or new mortgage or new home equity line of credit or whatever was going on there for that new loan. I mentioned there's a danger to owning property jointly between generations. And the issue is that, here's what so often happens. Mom and dad do own everything jointly, right? Because that's the obvious way to hold title, right? You open up a bank account, you put in both names. Buy a house, the settlement lawyer put in both names. As they go through their existence, they acquire things together because that's sort of the obvious autopilot thing to do. Just put Ollie and Molly Smith on there as joint tenants or as tenants by the entirety or whatever. And no one's really paying attention to this. Doesn't affect the way they write their checks, or the way they pay their taxes, the way they function day to day or year to year. And so no one seems to care how things are titled until one day one of them dies. Now, first spouse dies, and again, we in our firm we always kill off the dad first, husband first. But say husband dies. Everything goes to the wife, and the surviving spouse says, well, gosh, that wasn't that big of a deal. Everything was held jointly, so everything just sort of became mine when my husband died. And so to make it easy, why don't I just put my son's name on the bank account and my daughter's name on the house, and that way it'll just become theirs someday upon my death. And so that's what mom does. She puts the son's name, put Steve on the title to the checking account, put the daughter's name, put Susie on the title to the house. And so she figures, okay, upon my death, it'll just become theirs the way it became mine when Dad died. And so that's what she does. Now, the problem with this is that, yeah, if Mom dies, then Steve gets the bank account, Susie gets the house. Now, by the way, what we oftentimes see in real life is it turns out that the bank account isn't worth very much and the house is. And the question is, will Susie write Steve a check for the difference? And the answer is, she
1: Maybe.
0: Might. She might not. Okay. But even if they're, you know, fully above board and willing to write each other checks, you've got gift tax issues if the check's big enough, and usually it is, and that kind of disparity. Anyway, but the other issue is that while Mom is alive, if Susie's name is on her house, we are exposing Mom's house to whatever might befall Susie. So what if Susie is in a car crash? Or what if Susie goes through a bankruptcy? Or what if Susie goes through a divorce? We are exposing Mom's house to those problems. And, you know, a lot of people say, oh, come on, James, you know, my daughter's not going to get in a car crash. Yeah, she doesn't until she does. You know, in other words, it's a chance that you're taking, and maybe it's a small chance, but a small chance of a big problem is not a chance worth taking, right? In other words, yeah, there's a small chance that someone can take half my house. Yeah, I don't like that. I don't like that small chance. It's very small, James. Yeah, yes, but it's a very big problem. Okay. Same thing with divorce. Oh, my daughter's not going to get divorced. Well, I can trot out any number of clients who would say, I had no idea my daughter's marriage was shaky. I had no idea that the marriage was unstable until suddenly it falls apart. And so, again, do you want to make that risk? And you might say, oh, well, James, my son-in-law is not the kind of guy who's going to come after my house. And the answer is, he's not right now. But have you seen bitter divorces that get really bitter? Do you think that that the husband's lawyer is beyond using your house as leverage over other things like custody issues or where the other assets are going? Okay, so again, we don't want to expose Mom's house to that problem or that series of potential problems by just adding the next generation's name on the house. And so that's what I don't like about joint ownership between generations, is that it exposes Mom's assets to the problems of the daughter in this case, which is a lot of extra exposure when we're talking about, you know, everything Mom has, or half of the house, or, you know, the huge brokerage account that Mom and Dad have been scrimping and saving for all their lives. Okay. Now, this is the kind of stuff that we talk about at the seminar. In other words, these home remedies of just adding the daughter's name to the house, what's the problem with that? And again, we walk through this in our seminar. And we tell you, okay, fine, you don't like joint ownership with me and my daughter? What do you recommend? And again, we talk about wills, we talk about trusts, we talk about other types of ownership. But anyway, we'll be in Reston at the Hyatt Regency on Tuesday, July 14th. And we'll be in Gaithersburg at the Holiday Inn on Thursday, July 16th. We'll do sessions at 1:30 and 7 p.m. both of those days. 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
1: By the way, a great question, but it's the kind of thing where a lot of people, you know, like the when the person asks the question, I'll see like four other heads go, oh, yeah. You know, like the surprised eyes. Oh, that you know, they it was like if you gave them an extra week, they would think about it, or that would occur to them as, hey, what about what if? And so it's again, it's a good way of using the wisdom of the crowds to flesh out different things that are sort of on the border, the fringe of your brain. It gets you to sort of crystallize, you know, to enable you to move forward and put together your own plan properly. All right, we'll be right back with our final break after this.
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1: All right, we are legally speaking. Yeah, so these joint ownership arrangements, you want to be really careful, again, about how things are titled, how the account registration is set up. And we oftentimes get the question, you know, what's the pecking order? You know, if your will says one thing and your trust says something else and your joint account says a different thing and there's a POD, you know, or TOD designation on the account, it is kind of a swirling morass that you can create when you have different types of registrations on different accounts. So generally speaking, if there's a joint owner, and again, assuming that it's a joint tenancy with right of survivorship or a tenancy by the entirety, then that relationship will trump everything else. Now, if you've got a joint owner named, but that joint owner has already died, okay, then effectively that account is now yours because, again, with that right of survivorship, it became yours. So now if you die, it'll go according to the POD or TOD designation on that account.

0: if there is one, or if there isn't, it's going to go through probate. And again, probate, they look for the will. And so if there's a will, it'll go according to what your will says. If there is no will, it'll go according to the laws of intestacy. Now, how does a trust fit in? The answer is when you set up a trust, you also set up, you go through what's called funding the trust, the process of getting assets re-registered to the name of the trust. So you transfer title from yourself as an individual, or, you know, from you and your spouse as joint tenants, to yourself or yourselves as trustees under the Smith Family Trust, or whatever you want to call the trust. And bottom line is that that process of re-registering title is what enables the trust to govern the assets, so that the trust becomes effectively, you know, an 80-page beneficiary designation where it says, okay, if I die first, it goes to my wife, and if she's gone, it goes to my kids, but if one of my kids is gone, it goes to his kids, and they don't get it when they're 18 or 21, they get it when they're 25 or 30 or 35, and in the meantime, it gets managed by their aunt, you know, not by, the daughter-in-law or whatever. But in other words, you can attach those instructions to your assets by, and again, the term is funding the trust, re-registering title from yourself as a person to yourself as trustee under your trust. And this is, again, one of the nice things about trusts is that the trust will anticipate births, deaths, marriages, divorces. And so you can name your daughter as a co-trustee without cross-pollinating the liability, you know. So if she gets sued, they can't come after your house just because she's a co-trustee on your trust and the trust is, or the house is owned by the trust. Whereas if you add her as a joint tenant and she gets sued, they can come after that interest. So again, trusts are a way of making sure it can get to the next in line without being exposed to the next in line's problems while you are alive. And to get really into it, you can leave it to the next in line where it's insulated from her problems even after your death, you know, as she continues forward. So you can say, I want the share to go to my daughter, but she gets it in a trust where she could declare bankruptcy and still have this house that I've left her sitting in trust. Or it goes to her in a way that it's not exposed to a divorce. Either the rules of commingling or the laws of community property states, you can leave it to her where it's insulated. Okay. So again, that's what good estate planning is about, making sure that we solve problems without creating new problems. All right. Well, that will do it for this wonderful 4th of July edition. I hope you have a great day with you and your family, and maybe eat some hamburgers and hot dogs and wear the red, white, and blue. See you next week.
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9: WMAL News at 10. I'm Scott Lynn. Another day of brutal heat, possible storms, and air quality concerns from today into the later night.
10: 100 degrees at 3 p.m. That'll feel like 110. And 79, that'll feel like 84 degrees.
9: That's even in later this evening around fireworks time. 7 News Chief Meteorologist Veronica Johnson. The heat won't keep many indoors on this historic day, and Metro says it's ready for the crowds.
11: Whether you're heading to the National Mall or some other fireworks show in the area, you're advised to take Metro. Trains will run until 2 a.m. And General Manager and CEO Randy Clark says in these conditions, it's important to take care of yourself.
12: We need people to be hydrated. We need people to be prepared. And we are very concerned, you know, and be watching closely if someone has any medical issues on the system, because when that happens, it can have serious impacts to service.
11: Clark says while there will be trains every few minutes, some may run slower due to the heat. Maria Leaf on WMAL and WMAL.com.
9: The heat isn't helping with the holiday event schedules. The Great American State Fair now set to open at noon. That's 2 hours later due to the heat. Also adjusted the cancellation of this morning's D.C. America's Independence Day Parade. That was set for 10:30, but due to the extreme heat, is off. Leesburg, City of Fairfax, Tacoma Park's parade already canceled as well. Other events are being altered or canceled. Please check the event's social media or website for the latest. Following a continuing search for a missing teen who had entered the Potomac early Thursday morning near Great Falls Park for a swim, Montgomery County Fire and Rescue has located the 16-year-old's body. He was pronounced dead at the scene Friday morning. An autopsy and police investigation will follow. A vehicle battery jump pack caught fire and is blamed for a Friday afternoon blaze that caused about $20,000 in damage to an enclosed trailer and five other vehicles. The incident also damaged brush in Potomac off Lake Potomac Drive near River Road. Montgomery County Fire Rescue crews on the scene said nobody was injured. With the holiday comes a curfew zone in the district.
13: D.C. police announced an extended youth curfew in the Navy Yard area this weekend, and that means that kids under 18 are not allowed to gather in groups between 8 p.m. and 6 a.m. The curfew is in place Saturday and Sunday. Now, throughout the rest of the city, youth curfew is 11 p.m. to 6 a.m.
9: 7 News Scott Thuman. There's nothing more American than eating hot dogs. Just how many is the big competitive annual question.
14: The Nathan's Hot Dog Eating Contest is back to celebrate America's 250th birthday at Coney Island, New York. The annual tradition dates back to 1972 and sees large crowds form in front of the original Nathan's Famous to see competitors scarf down hot dogs. Joey Chestnut looks to defend his title for the men's competition. He's a 17-time champion who holds the world record of 76 hot dogs and buns in 10 minutes. For the women, Mickey Sudo looks to win her fourth straight title. The 11-time champ has the world record with 51 hot dogs and buns. The women's competition begins at 10:45 Eastern, with the men competing at noon Eastern.
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17: Heavy traffic northbound Baltimore-Washington Parkway as you move between 450 up to Riverdale Road. We got the report of an accident there. Traffic hung up. No problems outside the Beltway on the Parkway. Interstate 95 moving well. Beltway got some heavy volume now as you move on the outer loop past the BW Parkway. In Anne Arundel County, still have the road closure. Northbound Interstate 97 closed between Benfield Boulevard and New Cut Road. No problems on 50 either direction between the Capitol Beltway and Bay Bridge. Now from GarageDoorRepair.com, here is the WMAL Weather Channel forecast.
18: An extreme heat warning remains in effect through this 4th of July. It's going to be hot and humid, a high near 102. The heat index around 113, with a few strong afternoon and evening thunderstorms overnight. The low should drop to 75, and a few more storms tomorrow with a high of 95. I'm Jeff Maher from the Weather Channel on WMAL.
9: 91 degrees, sunny skies in Hyattsville. 91 degrees, sunny skies in Herndon. 93 degrees at Reagan National. The feels like up to 102 degrees. I'm Scott Lynn on News Talk 105.9 WMAL.
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21: We will be with you every week throughout the year. And believe it or not, there are things that you really need to take care of and stay on top of 52 weeks a year. Whether it's, of course, in the summertime with watering and taking care of insects and things like that. Whether it's fall when you do your lawn renovation for the year, the fall lawn fertilization. Then over the winter, we're dealing with indoor plants and some timing issues of things that you really need to take care of in the winter. Then we're back into the spring and we get the flowers and we get the nice warm weather. So we've got you covered year-round here on Great Gardens Radio. And Steve Cockerham owns Betty's Azalea Ranch, one of the largest garden centers on the East Coast, 16-plus acres. They've been there for over 60 years, so Steve knows his stuff. Steve, it is summertime. Lawns getting a dose of it this week. Temperatures hitting 100 degrees in the D.C. area.
22: That's just nature reminding us that summer is here. But I thought, in celebration of July 4th, I would give some information that can set your horticultural dreams free. In the growing part of our industry, they fertilize, water, and trim continuously. But in the retail and homeowner version, we often fall short on food. 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And for more than 50 years now, there is a superior fertilizer product called Agriform Tablets. They have everything in one product. So we're looking for a lot of nitrogen, We want a lot of slow release. We want little things called trace elements. But Agroform even goes further. So it's made from sulfides. And at the end of this beautiful product with all this power, it's one of the strongest fertilizers. It lasts a really long time, but there's an even better part of it called win. So if you pick up a bag of fertilizer, the good ones have a lot of slow release. There are only three or four products in America that have water insoluble nitrogen. And A, that means that if it rains a lot, they don't release faster. The one I'm talking about, you can fertilize underwater with it because it's 84% win. And they go a step further in all that processing. There's a bad thing for human foods and there's a bad thing for plant foods, salt index. Agroform has zero salt index. And what that means is you can't burn. So if you have hot weather like today, you can still fertilize and do what you want. You can fertilize at heavier rates. You can fertilize for longer, stronger, and really get a phenomenal plant. You can basically grow a 10-year tree easily in 3 or 4 years. So Agroform, I think, is the best plant food in the world. So other great foods, only a few have win. Now, Turf Trust, Plant Trust, a portion of them is win. But in the case of Agroform tablets, 84% is win. Now, you're going to think, well, boy, that must be expensive. Well, because of box stores, we have an inverted paradise on cost and quality. So if you take the most popular liquid foods out there, we use Miracle-Gro. If I give you 5 pounds of Agroform, you put down 5 pounds of Agroform. If I give you 5 pounds of Miracle-Gro, you take a tablespoon and you put it in a gallon of water. You just diluted it 256 times. Wow, that must be a powerful food. It has no slow release, no trace elements, no sulfate of potash, no lasting power. So when we're talking about Agroform, and we have an extremely fantastic chart at work that breaks all these things down, we end up with a product that costs $1.95 to buy 1 pound of nitrogen per week. But when you have Miracle-Gro, that same product costs $24.50 to get a pound of nitrogen per week. So the low-grade homeowner food costs $24.50, and the superstar best food in the world is $1.95. So cost, it's just remarkable in both plant cost and lawn cost that we have these problems. So I just want to make you aware when you're at the box store of what you're buying. So you're paying the highest prices and getting the worst products. So be really careful, and you need to take a visit to the ranch. And we have a huge fertilizer chart, and it breaks down all the main fertilizers. We have all the ones for lawns. We have all the ones for turf. If you think one of yours is better, you can bring out your box of truth. On the back of your bag, it breaks it down. And that math, and fertilizer is math. There is no opinions in this conversation. This is a math conversation. So Agroform is spectacular. And when you come to the ranch, you'll see 20-some thousand azaleas. You'll say, wow, those azaleas look good. We're not geniuses. We know to put Agroform on them, and we water them heavy, and we trim them once or twice a year. So we also have better, newer azaleas. You've probably heard of Encores at Repeat Bloom. We have all those. We probably have the largest selection of those. But there's a new group called the Bloomathons. They bloom 3 times a year instead of twice a year. They're more cold hardy. They have a little bit better colors. We think the Bloomathons are better. We have all these plants at really fantastic prices. But this is about fertilizer. And everyone that comes into the nursery with problems, most of the problems get back to lack of quality food. Sometimes they get back to no food. So everything on the earth that's alive has to have an energy source. You have to feed. I don't care what the plant is. You have to feed it. I don't care if it's a 100-foot tree or a 3-inch annual. Now, annuals are only on the earth for 5 or 6 months. So we need to feed them and get them big and to do what they do quicker, longer, stronger. So I'm just telling you that you need to learn about Agroform. And there's a granular version of it called Anderson. So sometimes for us, we get into big trees and we would have to have 100 Agroform tablets. So we can save about 40% of our cost by switching over to granular. And what is amazing here, the highest quality food besides Agroform in the country is Anderson's. It's the lowest cost in the country, $1.23 for a pound of nitrogen. Now remember back there, the Miracle-Gro is $24.50 and Anderson's is $1.23. So Agroforms have a big formula, 20-10-5 plus minors. And when you're buying a food, that first number needs to be a big number. You do not want fertilizers like 10-10-10, 10-6-4, or Miracle-Gro. Those are flashbacks to the 60s. And none of those products have any slow release, no trace elements, no sulfate of potash, no lasting power. And after all that, they're very, very high in salts. So you'd say, well, they don't last, I'll repeat use them. You can't, the salts build up. So with like 10-10-10, the food lasts about a week. The salts can last up to a year. So don't garden like it's 1960. The products are not only way better, they are way less expensive. And you'll be stunned. Everyone that tries these for the first time comes back and say, gosh, my plants grow twice as much. And the neat thing about Win fertilizers, they have a lot left at the end. So when the budding season comes, and that begins August the 10th approximately, plants are thick and heavy and healthy, and they bud beyond what you've ever seen before. So make sure when you're at the ranch, there's a care sheet that is now over 50 years old. It breaks down all these different foods on plants and tells you what they'll do. Now, lawn care is exactly the same thing. But a long time ago, there was a guy named Jack Eden who wrote a big article in the Washington Post called Garden of Eden. And he would go to golf course meetings and he brought that stuff over to the public. And there's a huge belief in the industry that every industry has this really neat stuff for themselves and really bad stuff they give to the public. And there's so many examples of that. So in the industry, they don't even really want to advertise Agroform tablets. They don't want you to know about them. They're for commercial people. And in the lawn industry, there was a fantastic lawn food called Super Turf Assurance with IBDU. And it was a slight update on Turf Assurance with IBDU. It was more pounds, more strength, longer lasting. So people, I guess, think that's gone. We have it every day at Betty's Azalea Ranch. It is now called Betty's Show Turf. And IBDU just means ibutylene diarrhea. But when you buy a fertilizer, there's an engine that drives the car. And the best engine in lawn care is IBDU. Now, this product is powerful and it has everything. Now, we're going to compare it quickly to Scott's Turf Builder, which used to weigh 25 pounds for 5,000 feet. Show Turf still weighs 25 pounds. Scott's Turf Builder used to be 70% slow release. Today, it is 7% slow release. It used to have trace elements. They're all gone. Now, we talked about sulfate of potash. It used to have sulfate of potash. It gives you 100% seed germination. It helps you build your stems and things like that. So what they do for the public, they put muriate of potash in. And you have to read the fine print on the back of the bag in the box of truth to know this. It gives you 40% seed germination because it's twice as high in salts and kills 60% of the seeds. You get 40% seed germination. So Show Turf lasts 20 weeks, not 4 weeks. It's for 5,000 feet. It's 25 pounds, not 12 and a half pounds. It has more pure IBDU in it, 13.75 pounds, than the whole weight of the bag of Scott's Turf Builder. So 55% is IBDU, and it lasts forever. Now, you don't have to be great at lawn care. If you can put Show Turf down once in the spring and once in the fall, you've done more than half of your lawn care for the year. That's how long it lasts. And because it's so powerful, it also is the best tree fertilizer in the country. Now, there used to be a really good tree fertilizer called Wood Ace, but as IBDU got expensive, they lessened the product. And this is what always happens. They cut the product. They cut the product. They cut the weight. They cut the ingredients. So today, when you buy Holytone, They took out all the dried blood, all the cottonseed meal, all the trace elements, all the sulfate of potash, and half the phosphorus, and then they cut the weight of the bag. If you buy two bags of Milorganite today, you'll get what was in one bag 5 years ago. So at Betty's, we're going to have products that have way more iron if you want that. So this time of year, we don't put these big foods down. We put down iron. Preferential treatment has three times the iron that a bag of Milorganite has. And if you bought preferential treatment and threw away the wetting agent, the humate, and most of the fertilizer, it would still be way stronger and way cheaper by 25% than buying Milorganite. So I'm just pointing out that there's these really high quality commercial products, and we run ads in the Post and do comparisons, both on grass seed, because the box stores don't put grass seed in the bag anymore. They used to be 99.5%. Today it's 48%. Scott's Easy Seed has 7.2% seed. So you need to learn the box of truth. And I know it's not fun to read the fine print, but that's where the action is. And you need to know that at Betty's, you can get the best lawn fertilizer in America. You can get the best plant fertilizers, both Agriform and Anderson's. And they're not expensive. There's charts that will explain to you. So make sure you understand when you're buying products. And there's also care sheets that go over all these issues. And I'm just trying to make sure that there are no great gardeners. There's gardeners who have great food and gardeners who don't have good food. And you cannot be a great gardener with the 14th best food on the planet. So there are fantastic foods out there. A lot of chemicals are the same. And the difference between a box store and an independent garden center is they're going to understand the differences between high quality fertilizers. And we talk all the time on the show about Turf Trust, Plant Trust, Fertilome Start and Grow. There's some really good foods out there, but I'm trying just for this one moment to talk about the best plant food in the world, Agriform, or granular version, which is called Anderson's, and or the best lawn food in the world, which is called Betty's Show Turf. So learn to be a little bit better horticulture, and these fertilizers will set your horticultural dreams free.
17: 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They are at 12507 Lee Highway in Fairfax. It's the 4th of July, but Betty's is open today until 4 o'clock. 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Find out a lot about Betty's at bettysazalearanch.com. Coming up next, we'll summarize what you need to know on fertilizers so that when you go to the garden center, you pick the right one. Stay with us. 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
9: It's Great Gardens Radio here on WMAL in our new time slot every Saturday at 10 a.m. We want to wish you a very happy Independence Day. Have a great 4th of July holiday weekend. Enjoy the fireworks tonight wherever you are. I'm Rick Fowler. Steve Cockerham is your host every week. He owns Betty's Azalea Ranch there at 12507 Lee Highway in Fairfax. Steve, I know when I come into Betty's, you have a chart that compares all of the fertilizers, the ingredients, the pricing, the weights, and everything. But can you sum up a quick comparison on the lawn fertilizers here?
10: Yeah, it's staggering. It's just simple spreadsheet analysis. But a popular country food is 10-10-10. And it has no slow release, no trace elements, no sulfate of potash, no lasting power, and it's very, very high in salts. The best way to explain it, it's unprocessed. So instead of your wife cooking your steak, she puts a cow on the table. The cow is high in salts and fats, and you got to eat the cow, and we're not going to feed you again. But 10-10-10 costs about $1.79 to buy a pound of nitrogen at the best price you can buy it at. Now, these foods we're talking about are $1.23, $1.95, and most of the good foods in the country are the same products like Plant Trust. So on this chart, it circles the best products in the country. That's what we're talking about. Down at the bottom is what you might call the Home Depot foods. But Miracle-Gro is like $24.50. Joe's Tree Spikes, which again is, you know, almost no slow release. It has a little. No trace elements, no sulfate of potash. It's $31 and something to buy that pound of nitrogen. So that's an awful big span from $1.23 and $1.95 to $31 and $24. So my point is to be a better consumer. If you went to the grocery store and steak was $2 and a box of sugar was $30, the steak would, you know, that's the industry we live in. And it's the same in turf. So to buy a pound of nitrogen for a week of show turf is $6.39. Scott's Turf Builder is $21.32. The math is just absolutely bizarre. And that's what happens with these products directed at the public. So they have this really good stuff they use themselves and this terrible stuff they sell to the public. And the problem with the stuff they sell to the public is someone's going to have to pay for those TV ads. Scott's, for over 50 years, is the number one advertising program in America. Number two is Coke. Number three, individually, is Miracle-Gro, owned by Scott's. So when you see those products, you're really buying a TV ad. You're not really getting a performance product like you think.
9: 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And we encourage you to stop out to Betty's. If you've never been there, keep this in mind. The average size of the garden center at a big box store is about 1.5 acres. Betty's Azalea Ranch is 16-plus acres. 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When you get there, you can pick up a map, and you can even drive around the grounds of Betty's Azalea Ranch. Now, they're easy to get to. Just come out I-66 to the Route 286 exit. Head south. There are two traffic lights, and there's Betty's Azalea Ranch. Open today until 4 o'clock. Tomorrow, 9 a.m. to 5, and then every Monday through Saturday from 8 a.m. to 5:30. Coming up next, we will tell you what you need to do to stay on schedule. Stay with us, Great Gardens Radio, here on the 4th of July holiday weekend on WMAL.

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2: 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I'm Scott Lynn. With another day of the extreme heat comes some cancellations and adjustments to holiday festivities. The district's Independence Day parade was canceled. It was set to start right now. The Great American State Fair and FIFA Fan Zone will now open up at noon. Three people are dead, seven others rescued after a boat capsized on a Wisconsin lake during a strong storm. Many injuries reported in yesterday's Wisconsin's Walworth County as a storm toppled trees, knocked down power lines, and damaged buildings. Police are investigating the capsizing on Lake Geneva. An appeals court ruled ahead of the weekend that President Trump's administration can reinstall interpretive panels that critics say whitewash the history of slavery at the site of President George Washington's home in Philadelphia. Traffic and weather are current right now. Here's Mike Franciotti with the latest from the Hadid Carpet Cleaning Traffic Center.
3: In Arundel County, all lanes open. Northbound Interstate 97 between Benfield Boulevard and New Cut Road. They have repaired that bridge. Traffic moves well through that area. New problem to deal with now, northbound BW Parkway. Prior to Route 100, looks like at least one travel lane there blocked, and you've got pretty good delays northbound on the parkway as you move from Route 175. Looking good on 95 both directions as you go beltway to beltway. Looks like we still have the accident inside the beltway, northbound BW Parkway in the area of Riverdale Road. Now from GarageDoorRepair.com, here is the WMAL Weather Channel forecast.
2: For today, increasing clouds, hot, high of 102 degrees, heat index as high as 113, scattered showers and storms, that is, possible late afternoon. Showers and storms likely tonight, clouds low of 75 tonight, sunny high 95 tomorrow, more showers and storms likely. Currently 95 at Reagan National. I'm Scott Lynn on News Talk 105.9 WMAL.
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0: It is the second half of Great Gardens Radio, our new time slot, Saturdays at 10 a.m. every week, and we hope that you will join us. Steve Cockerham is the host of the show, and he's got decades of experience in handling all kinds of different problems here in the Mid-Atlantic, as well as an incredible knowledge of plants and flowers and trees and shrubs and tropicals and annuals and perennials, because he has 16-plus acres at the Garden Center. And one of the things that we like to do every week is to check out the schedule, what's on the agenda. Staying ahead and preventing problems is a whole lot easier than correcting them, especially in the summer. So, Steve, what do we need to do this week?
1: It's all about watering. I've gotten a lot of calls this week, a little bit of distress over the heat for the plants. We need to understand that commercially, all plants are grown in full sun. And it's because it's like exercise. So they water them, they feed them, they trim them, they give more water, just really intense care. And you get more sun in the exercise, so you can grow the plant stronger, bigger, faster, more flower buds, thicker. So out of all the plants grown, less than half of 1% are grown in any level of shade. So if your plants are well fed with a commercial grade food, and we talked about Agriform, Anderson's, Plant Trust, they're fine, especially when they're well mulched. So if they're in good shape, this is like exercise, and they can grow better, stronger, faster. There is not stress. So when it's like this, the low-grade box store products, first of all, they're going to run out of gas and not feed you because they have no lasting power. But what they leave behind is salts, and salts are the most deadly thing in the world for people and plants. And we know that salt is bad in our food we eat. But it's more deadly to plants. So until that salt is saturated, the plant can get no water. So be sharp on watering this week, especially in the sun. And the guideline in the sun is you must have 1 inch of water for everything in full sun. Now, you can be a little bit of a drunk sailor in the shade. If you're working outside in your car and it's 95 degrees, you're not going to be out there long without water. But if you're over in the shade, you can be out there all day. And just make sure that if I send you across the desert and tell you this food and water, you got to have food and water to get across the desert. So the secret here is to water, get the plants in good shape. Now, Only Betty's has a summer lawn product with everything in it. It's called preferential treatment. And summer is the opposite of spring and fall. In spring and fall, we attain beautiful lawns through growth, and we mow it off. We can't do that in the summer because as they grow tall, they would stop their own ventilation and we would get funguses. So preferential treatment has a little bit of food, 10-1-1. It has a humate to help get through summer. It grows roots when we can't grow roots. It makes the fertilizer there more efficient in uptake. And it has a wetting agent. If it's really wet, it'll lubricate the water and make it drain through our bad 3% air content soils. Good soils have 20% air. If the water's dry, it'll move the water around and lubricate the water so it can be more evenly distributed. And the number one thing it has, and this is the secret to summer, is 10% iron for 5,000 feet. Now, Milorganite has 2.5% iron for only 2,500 feet. So this is 10%, not 2.5%, and it's 5,000 feet, not 2,500 feet. So it's 48.88 for 5,000 feet. And this product, what we're trying to do is every health issue we can do for the lawn, short of doing fungicides. Now, some of the lawns that are in full sun need fungicides. And if they go down, they have to be watered in immediately. So people are always asking me, what has to be watered in? Fungicides and insecticides only. They evaporate in hot weather, and they evaporate quickly. At 94 degrees, they would evaporate 42% in 1 day. But if you put a fungicide down, and most of them last up to a month, now would be the time. And the problem we have with the hot weather right now is not the daytime temperature. It's how high the overnight low is. So photosynthesis is done during the day, but stored up and actually done at night. So when the overnight low gets over 67 degrees, it's kind of like sleep depravity. We keep you up at night and you get angry and grouchy because you didn't get your sleep. Plants are the same way. And some of the overnight lows this week were 80, 81 degrees. Those are very, very bad. Those are the hallmark of bad overnight temperatures. So water your lawn. Make sure you measure it. Put a rain gauge or a piece of Tupperware out there. You have to have an inch of water. And this will be the third consecutive year that the last week of June marked our worst weather week, hot and dry, of the year. 3 years in a row. So make sure you're watering. Now, watering 20 minutes three times a week is not going to be anything remotely close to an inch of water. And that is the industry's recommendation for spring watering. Summer watering recommendation is 4 to 5 times per week for not less than 45 minutes. But there is 100 sizes and kinds of water heads. There's a lot of different orifices, a lot of different water pressures. So because there's so many variations, you have to measure. You have to have a rain gauge or a piece of Tupperware located halfway in the spray line of the sprinkler. If it's 20 feet, put your rain gauge at 10 feet and figure out how much water you get in an hour. And it's going to be way, way, way more than 20 minutes three times a week. So the number one thing to do, you know, you can't dig your lawn up and move it into the shade. That would be great. And that's what we would do with humans. So right now, we want to be really aggressive, early morning watering, 3, 4, 5, 6 o'clock. And you hear about don't water late in the day. Now, when we get to August, we can water late in the day for seeds because fungus activity and microbial activity goes down. But this time of year, watering heavy late in the day, if the sun goes down and there's water in the grass, that's going to tend to cause you fungus. So the two things you need this time of year is fungicides in full sun, especially if they're sloped or angled to the south or west. For every 3 degrees you slope to the south or west, your lawn technically moves 100 miles further south. So make sure that we pre-water, we put down preferential treatment, we treat the lawn really well.
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1: 100 degree day comes, we have a beautiful defense against them. And on plants and exercise, they can actually benefit. So to some extent, I'm asking you to embrace the heat, prepare for it, fertilize with strong iron products like preferential treatment, measure your water. And when we talk about an inch a week, those are established plants that went through the winter. That is not new plants. New plants will need even twice that. So make sure any annuals and perennials you planted this year get extra attention and make sure that established plants that have been around at least one winter get at least 1 inch of water per week when they're located in the sun. Now, people get frustrated because a lawn that's being treated equally is having mixed results. Well, if you march 100 guys across the desert, they're not going to come under stress at the same point. So make sure you fertilize these plants and water them. You're aggressive. You pre-treat them for the tough, tough, hot, hot summer days that we're going through right now. And if you do that, there won't be any problems. But I treat all my azaleas alike and two are dead. The logic there is that two had a problem. They all had the problem and those two succumbed to the problem quicker. So make sure you water and be aggressive on measuring and make sure that anything that is established in the world in the hot weather has to have 1 inch of water per week to survive. So this is the most important watering week of the year. The next couple of years probably be our hottest weeks. And I think the weekend right now is probably the hottest week, probably of the last 3 years, not just this year. A little warning is about red foliages. Plants like laurel, nandina, cherry trees, Japanese maple, but especially roses and tomato plants. When plants have red in their DNA, they don't like water on their foliage when the sun is up. The sun will shine through that raindrop like a magnifying glass and leave little spots and tend to have funguses. Also on your tomatoes, don't touch them when the foliage is wet. That'll tend to cause the fungus to spread to other tomatoes. So be real careful on red foliage plants. If you need to spray a fungicide on, we can spray Wilproof. 5 ounces of Wilproof would hold the fungicide on for 5 weeks. And don't forget the important role of mulch. So it'll help you maintain. It's more important to maintain the moisture you get as opposed to getting more moisture. So make sure your plants are very well mulched, very well fertilized. I want to quickly mention two problems this time of year. Yellow jackets are a wasp. They're not a bee. And that means they can sting you over and over again from just one wasp. You can kill them with cypermethrin, Normal chemicals do not kill yellow jackets because they're a wasp. If you get poison ivy, most people don't know about the best medicines, and there is a really excellent product at most stores, including Betty's or CVS drugstore or whatever, Zanfel, Z-A-N-F-E-L. And it's kind of neat. It's like toothpaste with grit. You rub it over the infection, and it'll grit in there and separates the poison ivy into different chemicals and can give you phenomenal relief with one application. So that is Zanfel, poison ivy medicine. Look out for yellow jackets. They're a ground bee. They're always located in the ground, and they love a stealth entrance like a split in a railroad tie. And watch out for poison ivy. If it is a stem with three leaves, those three leaves are actually considered one compound leaf. And if it doesn't have a thorn on it, it's poison ivy or poison oak, and you want to stay as far away from it as you can and appreciate it. So Zanfel is the best solution for poison ivy. Cypermethrin, next to running, is the best solution for yellow jackets.
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I'm Rick Fowler. 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And Steve, I find that I have a lot of the problems that just about everybody has, one of them being these tiny little gnat-type insects, thousands and probably millions of them flying around. 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And how do you

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1: 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So you spread it over your beds and your plants. And probably the more sun you're in, the more important. 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But spread it over those areas. It has to be watered in. So if you don't want to spend hours watering it in, wait until a rainstorm comes, run out and put it down. But it will take out all the bad guys for 1 to 2 months, depending on how heavy you put it down and how heavy you water it in. But that's a great product. But chiggers are really a pain. They're almost invisible to see. You do see the results of them, and they go for moist areas on your body, like your groin or your armpits or your waist. And they actually, when a hair goes into your skin, there's a hole there. They're so small, they can crawl into that hole. And that's how they generally pierce your skin, by crawling into the holes that are already there. Now, there's so many neat products this time of year. We've talked about Summit Chemical Company having green armor. And it'll hold up to 7 washings. You want to spray it on your hat. You can spray it on adult clothing. You cannot spray it on children clothing. You want to spray it on your shoes. So insects are going to be kind of up high or down low. And so when I go out and garden, I always have my little green armor hat on, and it solves a lot of problems. For example, gnats, which are a pain, want to go to the highest part of your body. So there's a lot of good solutions for these guys. We need to be a little sharper on this year. I don't quite understand why the populations are worse, except that dryness. And people don't understand, if I go to spray weeds and it's an overcast day, that doesn't count as a kill day. The sun's not out. And when we have a drought, we have way less clouds in the sky. So that doesn't help these insects have population. The more sun, the more dryness, the more heat, the faster that they breed. And their breeding is pretty spectacular. So we talked to you about bees. Like yellow jackets, get a cypermethrin. Make sure you don't use regular bee stuff on yellow jackets unless it says yellow jacket on the label. You know, hornet and wasp does not say hornet, wasp, and yellow jacket. And now we talked about chiggers and all these different insects. We talked about poison ivy. It's easy to kill. You know, we talked a lot about Fertilome, weed-free zone. One spray will kill it. Now, Roundup can't kill that. When you have waxy leaves, you have to have a plant with an ester in it. And weed-free zone, if you have a leafy thing, is always the best product to pick up. But be aware of all these insects and all the problems they cause. And that's going to bring us to our number one problem with roses is Rosa rosettia. And there was a chemical change in our country a long time ago. So you used to buy Ortho 2-in-1 Systemic, and it had a product in it, a really bad fertilizer with no slow release. And it had a product called Dicistone that was systemic and stopped mites. That was what was good about it. But it only lasted about 6 weeks. And when a much better product came out, Merit, which is a manacropid, which lasted way longer, and it could kill bigger insects like Japanese beetles on roses. But the problem, very silently, is we lost 1 billion pounds of Dicistone, and it became other products like Merit. And people didn't even realize that as our climate was getting warmer, we lost this systemic mite killer. So at the same time, we had all these knockout roses. A lot of them were poorly grown, sold by box stores. So what Rosa rosetta looks like, it looks like someone hit your rose with a trash compactor. And, you know, when roses flush out new, they're red. They're in the red family. And so when we water them, we don't want to get water on the foliage. We want to have a water wand which reaches down under the foliage and waters heavy. We also don't want to get water in the flowers. They capture it like a cup and rot them. So when we water water underneath. But this rose rosetta is terrible. And if you get it, you have to get that rose, physically destroy it, roots and all, or it will go in and infect all the roses, not just in your yard, but throughout the neighborhood.

0: So to prevent it, what we generally do is there's a product called Bonize Road Shield. And it has a worm killer, because caterpillars are a problem on worms, an insect killer, Japanese beetles. It has a fungicide. And then the Wilproof holds it on. But the Wilproof is sticky. And the stickiness will kill the mites that cause rose rosetta. So even if you don't want to be spraying your roses, you could buy just a little ready-to-use bottle of Wilproof and go out and spray it. And, you know, so funguses can't touch your rose because the Wilproof's there, 100% coverage. And what Wilproof does, a non-ionic spreader sticker, laminates it on, and 4 ounces, 4 weeks, 6 ounces, 6 weeks, and stops this problem. But if you're out there and you see roses that are really dense, they'll develop little flower buds instead of big flower buds, and the bud will never open and be pretty. It'll just be this little nub of a thing. That is rose rosetta. And it is a huge problem in roses today. And they've done a lot of research. They thought that it was spread by mites. The research says, yes, it's spread by mites. So just be careful on your roses. And if you're a serious rose person, even though the, you know, Bayer is now bioadvanced, and those products are handy because you can drench them and stuff, but read the label and make sure that only a couple of them stop mites. Most of them don't. And so you want to be able to stop your mites. And Wilproof is the most efficient mite stopper I've found. And we love mixing it up with different chemicals. And if you don't like Rose Shield, you can mix up a fungicide, insecticide of your own, and spray your roses. But be aggressive in spraying them. Years ago, we would spray all our roses once a month. And down on the highway, we had about 30 roses. And we thought the cars going by would cause wind, because it's 50 miles an hour, and the wind would keep the mites away. It didn't work out well. All those roses were destroyed by Rose Rosettia. So you might be able to avoid that, but that clock is ticking against your luck. So if you have any reasonable number of roses, learn about Rose Rosetta, learn about Wilproof, and learn about Rose Shield. It is a huge problem in the rose world. And if you get it, make sure that you're very quick to throw that rose away, roots and all.
1: 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We want to wish everybody a very happy Independence Day. 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
0: Well, thank you so much, Rick, and I will, and I'm going to have a great time gardening all summer long.

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6: WMAL News at 11. I'm Scott Lynn. Another day with an extreme heat warning, good chance of storms later, and air quality concerns. Couple that with some 800,000-plus fireworks set to go off on the National Mall. 7 News Chief Meteorologist Veronica Johnson.
7: That is a burst of pollutants that are going to hit the atmosphere in minutes. So several minutes after they go off, and then the fact that this is a fireworks that's going to last for about 40 minutes versus 17. We're talking about this poor air quality that could go deep into your Saturday night and even Sunday morning.
6: Due to Mother Nature's extreme heat exhibition, several parades, other festivities were canceled or had hours adjusted. The Great American State Fair and FIFA Fan Zone will open at noon today. Poolsville's fireworks show is postponed to tomorrow evening due to the threat of storms. Independence Day parades in the district, Leesburg, Tacoma Park, and the city of Fairfax were canceled. The city of Fairfax's evening show goes on with gates at 7:30. Show starts at 8. With that scorching weather outside, you're going to want to be mindful of when the heat may be making you sick.
8: All of the symptoms of heat exhaustion, lots of sweating, feeling faint with a slow pulse, and that kind of pale look that comes across your face, that means you've got to hydrate and get inside. But if you notice you're not sweating, you're turning hot pink and your pulse is really fast, you may have heat stroke, and that is when you've got to call 911.
6: 7 News' Liana Golden says aside from staying hydrated, it is essential you wear sunscreen because sunburn only makes it that much tougher for your body to regulate heat. Hot town, summer in the city, time to get on Route 50 and go down the ocean, hon.
9: The breeze off the Atlantic really does bring the temperatures down a little bit.
10: Ocean City Mayor Rick Meehan says there'll be two big fireworks displays and, of course, the beach.
9: We have a full complement of lifeguards, so the beach is protected, and the beach looks absolutely beautiful. So, you know, we're really looking forward to people coming.
10: Some 300,000 visitors are expected in Ocean City this weekend. 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
6: The body of a 16-year-old boy was recovered in the Potomac. This after a multi-day search involving Montgomery County Fire and Rescue that started just after the boy went missing during a swim near Sandy Landing in Great Falls Park early Thursday morning. The teen's name has not yet been released. An autopsy is pending. Two daredevils face criminal charges after they climbed up the Empire State Building spire on Wednesday. The moment went viral on social media.
11: 32-year-old Ivan Kuznetsov and 33-year-old Angelina Nicola, a New Jersey couple who are so-called rooftoppers, they now face a slew of charges ranging from reckless endangerment to burglary and criminal trespass, and were arraigned in Manhattan Criminal Court. They unfurled a banner that read, "When the power of love beats the love of power, the world knows peace." And Ivan appeared to propose to Angelina, and they sent out photos and videos on social media. The Empire State Building is using the incident to poke fun at neighboring Madison Square Garden, where Taylor Swift was married this weekend. The iconic building posting, quote, "Sorry, the garden I had to make this week all about me."
6: Fox's Eric Shawn. The couple is due back in court in August. Up next, traffic and weather on News Talk 105.9 WMAL.
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16: Pretty good ride around the Capitol Beltway at this time. No reported issues both in Maryland and Virginia. As you go Beltway to Beltway in Maryland, no problems along 95 or the Parkway either direction. The earlier issue we had northbound on the Parkway around Route 100, that has been cleared. Route 50 continues to move well. No issues either side of the Bay Bridge. Traffic is moving very well and at the posted speed. Virginia Beltway moves well. A little bit of heavy traffic now northbound 395 as you approach the 14th Street Bridge. Now from GarageDoorRepair.com, here is the WMAL Weather Channel forecast.
17: An extreme heat warning continues through this 4th of July. The high near 102, the heat index around 113 with a few strong afternoon and evening thunderstorms. Overnight, the low should fall into the mid-70s and some afternoon storms tomorrow with a high of 95. I'm meteorologist Jeff Marr from the Weather Channel on WMAL.
6: Currently 94 in Hyattsville, 94 in Herndon, 96 at Reagan National, where it feels like 101 degrees. I'm Scott Lynn on News Talk 105.9 WMAL.
0: The following program is paid for by its sponsors, who are solely responsible for its content. 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
20: 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So as you're listening, if you are realizing that you are ready to begin the conversation with Abe and his team, find us at theretirementkey.com. We're there 24 hours because it's a 24-hour world we live in, Abe. It's just, it's always on. You can't turn it off, even if you want to.
21: It's especially fast-paced here in 2026, for sure.
20: Mm-hmm.
21: There's lots of stuff going on.
20: There's lots going on. Despite how headlines can feel like you're just sipping from the fire hydrant, it's just coming at you, and you don't know what to do with the information and how it affects you. There are always opportunities, and so that's something that I did want to talk about in the next few minutes, is about seeking the opportunities no matter what the headlines are feeding your eyes, your ears, your head, your hearts, because there is always an opportunity. So we're going to get into that in just a few minutes. Mm-hmm. But first, I want to ask you about this article on Kiplinger.com talking about the tone of our retirement, because apparently how you spend your first year of retirement is what sets that tone for the rest of it. The first year one sets the tone for all the years to come. Apparently, there's two kinds of folks. There are those who see the freedom and the savings, and we get a little overzealous, and we start spending our money. Then there's the opposite side, which the people that makes me sad is they're so nervous. They spend nothing. They rob themselves of the life they've worked so hard for because they're afraid of running out of money, Abe. So it's said that it takes us about 2 years to really find our happy place. Nobody, of course, wants to hear the word budget. How dare you say it? However, maybe we talk about income plans all the time and the importance of an income plan. And should we be thinking about how a spending plan needs to go right along hand in hand with the income plan in order for us to find our stride?
21: Absolutely. Look, a spending plan just sounds better than having a budget,
20: sure
21: doesn't
20: does.
21: It? I mean,
20: sure
21: what
20: does.
21: Did you just save these
20: Word
21: millions
20: play.
21: And millions of dollars? You just worked your entire life to get to retirement,
20: yeah.
21: And now you're on a budget? Okay, yeah, I get it. I understand it. We need to be, you know, prudent with our money, yeah. And watch our cash flow every month, but it just sounds restrictive, mm-hmm. right? Mm-hmm. What if we just started to change our thinking, right? Instead of just kind of holding on to every dollar, which a lot of people really like to do because they're scared of running out of it, to putting together a plan that will give you the best chances of success and best possible outcomes of having that money last.
20: Yeah.
21: You into your 80s or 90s, but spending it and enjoying it. I mean, this is what we saved it for.
20: Right.
21: And so many people across the DC metro area that we meet with before they become clients of Abish Financial are what we say asset rich, income poor.
20: Mm-hmm.
21: And that all comes down to not having a spending plan. So I think a spending plan sounds way better than having a rigid budget.
20: I agree. Right? Yeah, agreed.
21: And I think a plan that helps retirees align expenses with their priorities and adjust that as they learn what truly matters in their new lifestyle is really important.
20: Mm-hmm.
21: I think we need to also expect an adjustment period. You mentioned 2 years, or the article mentioned a 2-year kind of time line to get comfortable with our finances and cash flow.
20: Mm-hmm.
21: During that time, tracking expenses, revisiting your plan regularly can prevent costly mistakes and reduce anxiety about running out of money. And then flexibility is key for success. Your plan should allow for changes. Health is going to change. Hobbies are going to change. Travel is going to change. It can shift in time. Building in flexibility ensures retirees can enjoy freedom without jeopardizing long-term security. And I can't tell you how many times, Heather, we talk about it on the show almost weekly.
20: Yeah.
21: That people come in all across the DC metro area. I'm talking sometimes 2 to 3 hours away. They'll drive into our headquarters from the most remote parts of the Eastern Shore in Maryland sometimes to Hagerstown, to all the way down in Fredericksburg, all the way out west in Winchester, all over, and then obviously all over the entire Beltway area here in the DMV. And they come in typically with plenty of money saved, and they're like, I don't know what to do. I knew how to max out my 401k, save, invest, pick good stocks, pick good funds, not spend too much when I was working and saving, and I've got $3 million. I have no idea what to do with it. So we recently helped a gentleman who kind of fits this bill as well. He's 68, $2 million out of Fairfax, Virginia. He's a 6 risk on our risk scale, that 60-40 kind of allocation, former federal employee. All of his income in retirement, all of his basic spending needs in retirement are met through the federal pension, that's the FERS pension, and his Social Security check. And then he's got $2 million on top of it.
20: Nice.
21: And he's like,
20: amazing.
21: Yeah, every time we meet with him, we're like, hey, you're in a really, really good position, and I want to hear more about what you're doing with this money.
20: Yeah.
21: And so, yeah, he and his girlfriend or fiance, I think, they're going on an Alaskan cruise in
20: nice.
21: July.
20: Yeah.
21: They're going to Europe. And so they're doing some things, and we get excited when we hear about that.
20: Yeah.
21: Because if you're not doing those things, then you're going to get
20: point?
21: To 80, 85
20: yeah.
21: and have regrets. And have regrets. All because you didn't have a plan that gave you the permission to spend, that showed you how you could spend
20: right.
21: without the fear of running out of money. And that's why he came to us. No spending plan, $2 million accumulated. Asset rich, income poor, all bills paid for by the federal pension and Social Security, wanting to know how he could spend, but didn't know. And because of that, he had anxiety around the whole thing because he was still stuck in a phase one growth focused, investment focused, rate of return focused plan. While all that's still important and can continue, all of these other pieces of a comprehensive plan need to be included and plan for at the point of retirement or in retirement. And so the solution for him, Heather, was quite simple. Let's put this spending plan together. An income plan and a retirement roadmap will clearly lay out all the income streams over the rest of your life, hopefully inflation adjusted. And so if you're listening right now and you say, you know what, Abel, that sounds a lot like me. I mean, we have several $1 million, $1 million, $5 million, $10 million, whatever it is. And I feel pretty good about the amount of money that I've saved. I feel pretty good, even with recent market volatility, about the number that I have.
20: Mm-hmm.
21: but I'm scared to death, or I just don't know how. I can't get my mind wrapped around taking money out of my life savings and my nest egg to actually enjoy it.
20: Yep.
21: Because a lot of people have never done that when they were working.
20: Yep.
21: And so if you're listening and you say, you know what, I want the same type of spending plan, then we want to help you put together that same income plan and roadmap that we helped this gentleman in Fairfax with. If you're 55 years older, you save $500,000 or more in investable assets we can help you manage, we want to offer you the same spending plan, the same type of plan that we helped this gentleman in Fairfax put together. To the next five callers and others, complimentary.
20: 571-570-3559. Give us a call right now. Let's plan a time for your own spending and income plan, your roadmap for the years ahead. 571-570-3559. That's 571-570-3559. So many of us arrive at the doorstep of retirement with a big 401k. The 401k as an entity, it really took off way back in the 1980s. But Congress actually created 401ks as a way to defer taxes on certain income, not as a primary retirement plan. But for so many Americans, that's exactly what it's become. So is the 401k dead? That's a question that people have started to ask. Yahoo Finance asked that of Charlie Payne with Fox Business. And here is his response.
1: I don't know that it's dead. I will say, though, that the 401k hasn't lived up to the hype. And I think that's one of the problems, right? And every year they come out and they'll say we have this many 401k millionaires, right? And it sounds like a huge number.
2: Cool.
1: Then you say, well, how many people have a 401k? And it's like 0.03% of everyone with one. So the promise was that if you just put this money in, it was going to end up being worth a lot of money. And I don't know that it's dead, but I think people have to approach it differently. And I think they're starting to, particularly like the 60-40 portfolio. I think that's a huge mistake on the 40 side. You know, 40% in bonds, I think, is just a massive mistake at this point.
20: Abe, you yourself have talked about just how bonds have not performed as well, and you don't use them as strongly as maybe retirement plans did in the past.
21: Right.
20: What do you think about what he said? Do you feel that the 401k is dead, or perhaps we just need to look at it differently?
21: Yeah, I would have almost answered it the same way. You know, I don't know that the 401k is dead, because they're not. You know,
20: right,
21: they're still, still alive and still out there, just
20: and
21: like a TSP.
20: It's still a great tool for savers.
21: Yeah, and that's what I was going to say.
20: Yeah.
21: A great accumulation tool,
20: right?
21: Because you can max out the accounts. You can have a catch up contribution. You'll get a match inside the 401k, free money from your employer if you do. But a terrible decumulation tool, distribution tool, because if the plan is set up to help you grow money and accumulate, it's not also going to be there to help you set up and get that money out and distribute it. So we need to seek out options outside of the 401k. Or TSP as we approach retirement, because now we want to get the money out and spend it and enjoy it. It's why we accumulated it, right?
20: Exactly, yes.
21: Why we've accumulated it. So, and then he mentioned, you know, I don't know about having 40% in bonds. We've been talking about this on the air for years, because a classic combo out there is that 60-40, where you have 60% in stocks and 40% in bonds. But if you look at the, you know, the fixed income side of the portfolio, and you look at common bond funds out there, I mean, the returns the last 5-10 years have been pretty low. And then you factor in inflation and taxes and you're like, well, where's my return?
20: Yeah.
21: You know, they've been pretty low. So we also have to seek alternatives for those as well sometimes.
20: Okay.
21: We just helped a couple in their early 60s. They live in the Low Country and in Northern Virginia, both places. $3.5 million saved. Their monies were all accumulated in 401ks and TSPs on the pre-tax side, never been taxed, no idea what to do with the money. They knew how to save and accumulate like most people do, but they didn't know how to get it out and turn all of that life savings into enjoyable income. So we put together a portfolio X-ray for them, helped them to understand where they are today, where they needed to be to generate the income they needed to replace that income that they had at work. If you're listening right now and you say, you know what, I've got 401ks and TSPs too, Abe, I've got $3 or $4 million saved as well, or whatever it is, you know, the amount of money you've saved, you're looking for a complimentary second opinion, a deep dive on everything you've done, get that same portfolio X-ray that we gave to this couple that really helped them to understand how to package everything together, the pros and cons of what they had done side by side, how they should be invested for retirement. If you're 55 and older, you've saved $500,000 or more of investable assets, we want to offer that portfolio X-ray to you, to the next five callers and others, complimentary.
20: 571-570-3559. 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
20: 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All right, Abe, if you go back to when you and I were kids, remember hearing the stories about the six-figure salary, the $100,000 man, the $100,000 family. And when you got there, you had arrived back in the day. But
22: very true.
20: Like so many other things in the world, that benchmark is starting to feel outdated. There is a new report done found that in 12 high-cost states like California, New Jersey, and Virginia, ladies and gentlemen, listening to us here on the radio today, a $100,000 income is now considered lower middle class. Of course, thanks to the rising cost of living and so many things that we all see in the headlines and we're feeling every day. But if a $100,000 income doesn't go as far as it used to in our working years, imagine what that means when the paycheck stops, Abe. When you are working with folks, what are some of the biggest mistakes you've seen people make in regards to planning how much income they're going to need in retirement?
21: A couple of the biggest ones I see, Heather, assuming their expenses will drop at the point of retirement, when in fact, for most people, they will increase. Think about it. You've just worked for 40 years to get to retirement. Now you're 60, 62, 65, and you're like, wow, I don't have to set an alarm anymore. I don't have to go into work. I don't have to commute or work from home or whatever. And I'm a free man or free woman.
20: Yeah.
21: And I want to spend this money I just worked my entire life to save.
20: Yep.
21: So if anything, your expenses will increase, and you want them to increase so you can enjoy that money during your healthy years. That's
20: of
21: why
20: course.
21: We call it the go-go years, yep. right? So don't assume your expenses will drop. They might, but they probably won't. If anything, we usually see them increase, at least in those first 5 to 10 years of retirement. Mm-hmm. Underestimating major and unexpected costs. Look, emergencies still happen in retirement, and we should have plenty of emergency funds to meet those expenses when they pop up.
20: Yeah.
21: Not planning for a long retirement timeline, basically underestimating how long you're going to live. Retirement can last 30 years or more, sometimes 40 years, much longer than many people expect. I see this all the time. I'm not going to live that long, Abe. I mean, my parents died at 78 or 82, whatever. I'm not going to live that long. Don't underestimate it. If you're married and you're in your 60s, there's a 50% chance that one of the two of you will live into your 90s. People are living a lot longer.
20: Mm-hmm.
21: And most people do want to live a long time, see, so let's plan for that. We just helped a family out of Herndon, Virginia with $4 million saved. They're engineers. Well, like most engineers, they had everything really well mapped out, and they had spreadsheet upon spreadsheet, kind of knew where everything was, where really every cent was, and had that all mapped out. But this family still wanted a second opinion. So this couple came in from Herndon to have their math checked, get a complimentary second opinion on everything it was that they had put together. So the first thing we did for them, and the first thing we do for almost everyone that comes into our offices, is we put together a retirement income plan. If you want to retire, we need to know what your income is going to be versus your expenses. So you can take those spreadsheets that they had put together, which we did, and turn it into a plan verified by a fiduciary retirement planner. And this is what gave them the added confidence they needed and deserved to actually pull the trigger and fully retire. For the next five callers and others, if you're 55 and older, you've saved $500,000 or more of investable assets we can help you with. 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To the next five callers and others, complimentary.
20: 571-570-3559. 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All right, Abe, there's this article on Kiplinger.com, and it was talking about the danger of the stock market turning sour that first year that you retire. So they actually followed two brothers. This is the story of Sam and Dave. And each brother had $500,000 saved for retirement. And when they retired, they each took out $30,000 a year to live on. Sam retired in the year 2000. Dave retired in the year 2010. And after 10 years, Dave, who retired in 2010, he had $874,000. So $374,000 more than what he started with. Now, Sam, who retired in the year 2000, he was down to $96,000, Abe. Sam went through the huge market declines of the year 2000 and 2008. Dave did not. Are there things that Sam could have done to minimize all of this risk that he apparently had?
21: Yeah, and that risk right there is a risk that we see as people come in and meet with us are that very few people are aware of or actually understand. And that risk that you just explained, why one brother had more money after 10 years than he started with and the other brother had almost nothing left, is called sequence of returns risk. And it's the risk to any retiree, not when you're saving, but retired and withdrawing money out of your portfolio, that if the markets are down while you're withdrawing, at the same time, you've got a double negative.
20: Okay.
21: Like if you don't have anything in your portfolio or life savings that you can go to when markets are volatile and down as a safe haven to pull from and not have to sell when stocks are down, that is key. Otherwise, you will probably incur sequence of returns risk, or I call it sequence risk. Very few people that come into our office have heard of that. And that's because we believe, and it's our understanding, that over 90% of the entire industry are investment managers, accumulation-based advisors, focusing on return, focusing on saving, focusing on accumulating. Nothing wrong with that. That's fantastic. But then you get to the point of retirement and you say, hey, I have my nest egg and now I want to enjoy it. Well, I would add not only the first year, but that first probably 3 to 7 years of retirement. If the markets are down, you don't have a safe haven, a safe place in your portfolio to withdraw from. While the markets are down, you will likely incur sequence risk. It can totally change the outcomes of what your nest egg and life savings will look like 10, 20, 30 years from now. And in fact, you could potentially run out of money. So yes, of course, there are things you can do. I'll explain it through a story where a couple just came in from Herndon, Virginia, about $4 million saved, nothing protecting their downside. Everything was fully invested in stocks and bonds. Came to us 2 years before retirement, knowing that they wanted to protect about 40% of their portfolio and life savings so that they could rely on stable income on top of their Social Security. And so 40% of their nest egg and life savings, they set aside, put it in a safe haven, tools and instruments that could protect a lot of their downside, give them stable income. That, coupled with Social Security, took care of most of their bills, so that essentially the rest of the income from the rest of the portfolio, the other 60% of the portfolio, and the income that could come from that side was essentially icing on the cake. And that's a really great way to set things up. And that's why a 60-40 or a 70-30 combination or somewhere thereabouts is so common for someone in their 60s about to retire or into retirement. If you're 55 and older, you've saved $500,000 or more in investable assets we can help you with. We'd like to offer you the same retirement income plan that we helped this couple with in Herndon, Virginia, that helped them to understand how they could eliminate or reduce sequence of returns risk at the point of retirement. One of the biggest retirement risks that very few people know about. To the next five callers and others, complimentary.
20: Let's set a time for your retirement income plan. Complimentary, 571-570-3559. Give us a call right now to set a time on the calendar. It's 571-570-3559. We're going to give you a minute right now to make that call. Then, how will you handle the next market downturn? 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
6: WMAL News at 11:30. I'm Scott Lynn. As we continue to deal with extreme heat and severe weather possibilities, some jurisdictions altered plans for the holiday. The Great American State Fair and FIFA Fan Zone will open at noon. Independence Day parades in the district, Tacoma Park, Leesburg, and Fairfax City, that is, were canceled because of the extreme heat. Ahead of the holiday weekend, President Trump pardoned 11 people, including a former business partner of Washington lobbyist Jack Abramoff, and nine others identified by the White House is having helped people bypass emissions control systems on vehicles. Russian officials say Ukrainian drones have struck an oil terminal in St. Petersburg. Kyiv continues its bombardment of Russia's oil infrastructure, creating a fuel crisis and political pressure on the Kremlin. Ukrainian President Volodymyr Zelensky described the attack as part of Ukraine's quote-unquote long-range sanctions against Russia. Russian President Vladimir Putin dismissed the strikes as quote-unquote not critical. Up next, traffic and weather.
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16: In Virginia, it's slow traffic northbound 395 around Boundary Channel Drive across the 14th Street Bridge over toward the 12th Street Tunnel at this time. Southbound 95 in Virginia as you approach the Purple Heart Bridge. That's your one slow spot as you move between Springfield and Spotsylvania County. No problems at this time on the Virginia Beltway into Maryland. No problems on the Beltway. Beltway to Beltway at this time, both the Parkway and Interstate 95. Incident and accident free. Now from GarageDoorRepair.com, here is the WMAL Weather Channel forecast.
17: An extreme heat warning continues until 9 p.m. on this 4th. The high today near 102. The heat index soaring to 113 with strong afternoon and evening thunderstorms. Down to 75 overnight. Then some afternoon storms tomorrow with a high close to 95. I'm meteorologist Jeff Marr from the Weather Channel on WMAL.
6: Currently 97 degrees at Reagan National. It feels like it's 104 degrees. I'm Scott Lynn on News Talk 105.9 WMAL.
20: Hope you're enjoying your day and glad to have you spending some of it here with Abe Abish, founder of Abish Financial Services. I'm Heather Branch here with Abe on the radio each week to ask for his ideas on what you can be working on as you get closer to retirement. You are getting close to, perhaps you're already in. You have done the hard work, Abe. That's what we talk about all the time. All the people that you're meeting with, all the amazing things they've done throughout the years. And they've been able to save 500, a million, 2 million, 5 million. Like, can we take a moment to just acknowledge that? How big that is.
21: You're right, Heather. It's what we see most of the time. I mean, most people we do meet with have saved enough to retire and they're wondering how to cross the finish line successfully into retirement.
20: Yeah.
21: You know, and most of the advice out there in the industry is how to grow and save and accumulate and make money. And it's on rate of return and on investment selection and choices. Very little advice and guidance on how to get that money out safely, on how to spend and enjoy it. And that's what we are. We're a distribution Phase 2 retirement planning firm that works almost exclusively with people 55 to 75, right? Yeah. Those people getting close to retirement or already in retirement that want to spend and enjoy this nest egg that they just worked 40 years or so or even more sometimes to build. And that's exactly why they work 40 years to get here, right? To be able to enjoy it, to have it last, to pass it on to their loved ones efficiently. And that's what we help people with every day here at Abish.
20: And you deserve that. You listening to us on the radio today.
21: They do deserve that.
20: If nothing else, know that, again, you've done the hard work. You've made it to this point. Congratulations to you. Now, Abe and his team, they are here to help you how to have that spending confidence in retirement. So let's dive in. Again, as you're listening today, if you want to reach out to Abe and his team, you can do so. Find us anytime at theretirementkey.com. Thinking about, as you said, those growth years, what a lot of advisors are out there doing in the industry. Most of us would like to think that we have a handle on the next market downturn, hopefully better than the last. But Morgan Housel, he's the author of The Psychology of Money. He was saying that might not happen. Here's what Morgan Housel said.
10: You cannot read a paper or look at a spreadsheet and change the amount of dopamine and cortisol in your brain. You can't do it. I think the best that we can do as individuals is look at our own personal financial past and realize that that is probably how we're going to roughly behave in the future. If you are the kind of person who panicked out of your stocks in 2008 or March of 2020, you are probably going to do it the next time. A lot of the evidence shows that we will not learn from these mistakes because it's easy to underestimate how quickly the emotions will come rushing back during the next surprise, during the next crisis.
20: So basically, he's saying that we cannot logic our way into better behavior, especially when things get scary, especially when it comes to our life savings in retirement, Abe. So how should someone then think about their risk tolerance as they get closer to and into retirement?
21: Yeah, great question. Well, naturally, we want to start thinking about how can we protect and preserve our hard-earned life savings, our nest egg that we just worked 30 to 50 years to build, right? Mm-hmm. And now we want to enjoy it and we want to pass it on efficiently. Well, from the article, a couple key points I thought here. Number one, behavior matters more than what you know. Research shows that investor behavior, not just market performance, plays a major role in long-term results. Emotional decisions and poor timing can reduce returns even when someone understands the fundamentals. We see it all the time, not just when markets are volatile, but when markets are good too. People want to hold on to their Apple or Nvidia or whatever they have that's done really, really well, and they get kind of tied to it and married to it, right? Emotions, number two, can override the plan. Fear, overconfidence, and herd mentality often drive decisions during market swings. In volatile moments, people may abandon long-term strategies because the decision feels right, even if it hurts financially. Number three, downturns trigger the wrong moves at the wrong time. As markets fall, investor emotions can shift quickly from confidence to fear and even panic. That's often when people sell, and that's most of the time when they shouldn't be selling, right?
20: Right.
21: After losses have already happened, locking in damage instead of staying positioned for recovery. And that's that sequence risk, you know, selling at a loss, taking money out at the same time. The things that we want to avoid, right? So when we help our clients put together retirement plans, especially for those people who have saved enough, who may have more than enough savings to get them through their entire lifetime and even pass money on successfully and efficiently to their families, again, naturally, you're 58, 62, 66, 70. You've got two, three, 5 million, sometimes $10 million we see, or, and more. Plenty of money there, but we want to start transitioning mentally from pure growth and accumulation to growth and income. We want to start getting defensive, right?
20: Right.
21: It's defense that wins championships in football and other sports, and that's what we want to start thinking about for our retirement. And we want growth. We want continued growth, but we also want flexibility, and we also need protection and preservation all in one plan. And what we find is for our successful do-it-yourself investors, for our clients coming over from what we call phase one firms, the focus is usually strictly on investment performance, rate of return, product selection, you know, stocks, bonds, and so forth. None of that's bad. But now we want to start enjoying it. We need a new type of plan. That's what we call a phase two retirement plan. So we recently worked with a gentleman, 66, out in the Front Royal, Winchester area, about $3 million saved and accumulated, a 7 risk on our risk scale. That's that 70-30 allocation combination between growth and income.
20: Yeah.
21: The problem for him, Heather, just like so many people we see, is a ton of accounts and not a good understanding as to how they all work together, right? Think about it. If you've worked for 30 to 50 years in your career, more than usually and normally, you have worked for a handful of companies, right? It's more rare to find someone who's worked for a company their entire career.
20: Right.
21: Or maybe one or two companies their entire career. It's more normal to have a handful of 401ks, a handful of IRAs, maybe a brokerage account or two, bank accounts, some real estate properties, and a bunch of stuff, right? We call that the financial junk drawer.
20: Mm-hmm.
21: So he didn't have a good understanding as to how they all work together, the risk that he was taking on, the costs, how to retire, how to package it all together, consolidate it all, and put it together into a well-thought-out retirement plan, a retirement plan that's focused on income, mm-hmm. so he could enjoy all that money over the rest of his life. We put together a portfolio X-ray and analysis, and that's really a deep dive on someone's investments. What are the pros and cons of this gentleman's investments at the time that he's meeting with us, right? What does he actually have? What's the allocation mix between stocks and bonds, equity and fixed income? What are the pros and cons? What are the things he needs to know and that someone would need to know at the point of retirement, right? What are the changes we might want to consider as we transition from phase one into phase two? So he wanted to learn how to invest and plan for phase two, wanted to learn really how to retire, how to put it all together. And that's where we helped him to understand his risk, the income projections, costs, fees, his current allocation, and what he might want to consider to successfully transition into retirement. That was all discovered for him through the portfolio X-ray analysis that we put together for him. And he gained a very good understanding as to how to transition into retirement and what was needed to do that. If you're listening right now, you're also 55 years old and older. 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I've got savings. 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
20: 571-570-3559 is the number to dial right now for your portfolio X-ray and analysis. 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It's 571-570-3559. 3559. All right, let's continue the conversation about our market behaviors and investments and focus more about what's happening now, because some describe that the stock market is being in a quote unquote melt up. So that's when stocks keep climbing, fueled by investor FOMO. And historically, that kind of run up, it can be followed by a sharp pullback. But financial advisor Ryan Lynch was telling Fox Business, he's still bullish. This is Ryan Lynch.
3: You know, we've had geopolitics whipsawing the market back and forth. We've been in the cycle for a few months now. What we've been trying to do is reposition, trimming some winners that we've had long time risers in, and trying to put some shock absorbers in, where we're getting equity exposure still with an upside multiple, but building downside protection. We still think that there's a lot of growth in this market.
20: First of all, I want to apologize to you, dear listener, for that craziness that we just played. I'm just like, Abe, like, what? What did he just say?
21: I took away one key phrase there in that segment,
20: yeah.
21: And it was build in downside protection.
20: Okay.
21: And if you're listening right now and you have not done that, you're 55 and older, you're getting close to retirement, you're already there and you haven't done that, you're still riding out your phase one plan, you are 80 to 100% equities.
20: Yeah.
21: I would highly encourage you building in some type of downside protection, because most people need that at the point of retirement. That's my takeaway from that segment. There was a lot there. But yes, you know, we're regarding the markets right now, I would say right now, as is most of the case in times, we're cautiously optimistic. And I think the markets actually still do have some room to run. I think this bull has room to run. Look at the investments into artificial intelligence and these companies just dumping huge monies into AI, and so that's kind of what's leading the market right now, and I think it will continue to do so in the short term. But we have to be aware, and that's right, as the markets run up fast, they can quickly, you know, take a step back, and we have to have a plan that captures both upside, potential upside, and protects us on the down as well.
20: Okay.
21: We just recently met with a couple out of Loudoun County, and they've got a home on Smith Mountain Lake, and they go back and forth between the two.
20: Yep.
21: And lots of our clients enjoy the lake life and the beach life as well, and have multiple properties where they can get away and do that. And so this couple, both former government employees, about $4 million saved in their TSPs predominantly, six risk on our scale, a 60-40 mix between growth and income safety. And their main concern was about the current stock market, you know, the current economy, how to really use the TSPs. Again, 401ks, TSPs can be great accumulation vehicles.
20: Right.
21: We can stuff a lot of money in there, Heather, get the matching contributions from our employer.
20: Yeah.
21: But they're typically terrible distribution vehicles. They're meant to help people and Americans save. And then at that, I would say, it can be really bad when it comes to taxes, because most of the time, every dollar that comes out of those types of plans, unless they're in the Roth, you know, portion of a plan, they're going to come out totally taxed at ordinary income. And so this couple was concerned about the current stock market, current economy, wondering how to really package the TSPs together and kind of using the CS&I funds in the TSPs and then the G for their safety.
20: Mm-hmm.
21: Well, we built in protection for them. We helped them reduce risk, which helped to create more stability, which is really what you want in retirement. That is key, is stable returns, stability of returns, performance, and income.
20: Right.
21: Right.
20: Right.
21: If you're just living and dying by the market and the markets are up 20 or 30%, you're going to do great in those years, and you're also going to do pretty bad if you are down 20 to 30% and reliant totally on the stock market for income and retirement. So stability is key. That was done through tactical management, G fund alternatives. You know, there's pros and cons of everything. And that was all put together via a where do I stand plan. Where do you stand today? What are the strengths and weaknesses of everything you've done in your career to put together a retirement plan, right?
20: Yeah.
21: And you don't know what you don't know. We have so many people come in and say that. Some of the smartest people here, too, that really have done a great job of saving and investing, and really diligent, disciplined workers throughout their career, but they just don't know what they don't know. And so if that is you, and you also want to put together a comprehensive retirement plan, if you're 55 years old and older, you've saved $500,000 or more for your retirement, we want to offer you the same Where Do I Stand plan to the next five callers and others, complimentary.
20: 571-570-3559. Give us a call right now. Let's set a time on the calendar to start the conversation about your own Where Do I Stand plan. Again, complimentary. 571-570-3559. That's 571-570-3559. If you're getting close to retirement, perhaps you already know a friend, a relative, or a neighbor who's retired, and they seem to be doing great. But we're all civilized people. Don't talk about money. However, you're wondering how it is that they're doing so well. There was an article, Abe, on GoBankingRates.com talking about how successful retirees probably did four things. And those are they saved aggressively, they focused on income streams, they thought out their risk level, and they planned for unexpected expenses. So what do you think of this list? Is there anything you would add to it? Do you agree? What are your thoughts?
21: I mean, I think it's great. And you know, you've probably heard this before and our listeners probably have as well. But some people say that people spend more time planning out their vacations than planning for their retirement.
20: Yeah.
21: But it is the well thought out, disciplined, prudent investors over 30, 40, 50 years that come in and meet with us that have as much as possible thought out and planned for that typically do the best, right? Mm-hmm. One thing I would add to this list, Heather, I think it's great. The savings, the income focus, the risk focus, emergency funds is planning for taxes.
20: Got it.
21: And I believe one of the biggest myths of retirement planning is that when we retire, we're going to be in a lower tax bracket. And so many people heard that when they started off their careers and through their careers, oh, Heather, just max out your 401k and TSP because when you retire, you're going to have less income, which means lower taxes. Well, I think that's a huge myth for so many people that we meet with. And especially for those people with pensions and then, you know, $2, $3, $4, $5 million sitting on top of it with massive RMDs in the future. And someone could easily have more income and more tax in retirement. And so people that are focused on reducing, you know, tax as much as possible on their income, on their assets is really, really important. We've seen a real big uptick because that can be one of the biggest risks that can really mess up a great savings plan. We just recently met with a couple out of Montgomery County, and they've got $3 million saved, and their key focus was taxes, or is taxes, because all of their income is covered through pensions, Social Security, but all of the money that they had saved, that $3 million, was in 401ks, realizing, wow, we've got enough saved now to retire with dignity and confidence, but all of this money... You know, we bought into that myth that when we retire, we'll be paying less tax because we have less income. Mm-hmm. Not the case for them with strong guaranteed income, pensions, and Social Security, and $3 million on top of it, almost all pre-tax. Well, legacy was also important to them, Heather. And so we put together a tax mapping report and analysis to show them, hey, here's where they were with their income at the time that they met with us.

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1: 5-9. So one of the things that can throw a retirement budget into a state of chaos is the, quote, unexpected event, because life does not stop when you get to retirement, Abe. You know this very well. The Center for Retirement Research says, whatever your yearly budget is, you should set aside 10% of it for unexpected expenses. What have you seen in your office at Abish Financial, Abe, as far as common events that can derail a retirement budget? What should we be on the lookout for in our own futures?
2: I think one of the biggest things that we see is going to be an unexpected healthcare event. So from this article, here's a few of them, with healthcare surprises being one of them. And sometimes it's just not the expense, but it's a lack of liquidity that throws people for a huge challenge. You know, most people have most of their money saved in pre-taxed accounts. So, okay, although the dollars might be liquid, well, if we're pulling $50K out, $100K or whatever it is from an IRA, it's fully taxable right out of a pre-taxed account. So, yeah, it's liquid, but then we're getting hammered with tax when we take money out. Healthcare surprises can be a major and reoccurring budget disruptor. Research shows that greater than expected costs for dental care, prescriptions, in-home care, and nursing homes fall squarely into the unexpected category. These healthcare shocks affect a majority of retirees in a given year and often arrive without much warning. I've seen that a handful of times. Rainy day expenses are more common than people realize. I mean, just stuff happening at home. I hear about it all the time. And then family-related financial events, where sometimes, you know, our clients have to take care of other family members financially, and things pop up unexpectedly. In fact, we just helped a couple that had an unexpected healthcare event that's been clients of ours for some time. They're in their mid-60s here in the D.C. metro area. Over $10 million of wealth accumulated and saved, but an unexpected healthcare event happened to the family, specifically to the wife, so much so that even at 65 years old, roughly, she needs help in the home taking care of herself.
1: Got it.
2: And the help needed is so much that the husband can't really help, right? Okay. They need, you know, people to come in inside the home.
1: Yeah.
2: She needs professional help, you know, to come into the home and help her. Well, fortunately, when they became clients, we set up a hybrid insurance plan. It is life insurance, but it's got living benefits inside of it. We call it like a hybrid plan, because you don't have to die to use the coverage. You can actually accelerate and spend down the death benefit while you're alive for a living need like long-term care. So in fact, they were able to file claim, and they're going to be receiving money on a monthly basis to help pay for that care. Now, you can self-insure, you can buy insurance, you can do a combination of both. I urge you to take it really seriously and have a plan for it, whether it's self-insuring or a combination of self-insuring and an insurance purchase, to help you pay for something like that. So let's get a plan in place. If you're 55 years old and older, you've saved $500,000 or more of manageable investable assets that we can help you with. We want to offer you the same healthcare and long-term care plan analysis that we offered to this couple here in the DC metro area that actually is helping them right now to plan for this healthcare event that they've had. To the next five callers and others, complimentary.
1: 571-570-3559 is the number you're dialing right now. Let's set a time to begin the conversation about your own healthcare and long-term care plan and analysis. Give us a call right now to set a time on the calendar. It's 571-570-3559, 571-570-3559. So you work for 30 or 40 years, and during that time, if you're invested in the market, you're what's considered a long-term investor. And then you might be in retirement for another 30 years, Abe. So this is where it gets confusing for a lot of us, because why would we not be considered a long-term investor at that point? And does our investment philosophy need to change?
2: Right. So, Heather, I think we are still considered long-term investors even into retirement, because, you know, we could, if we retire at 60 or 65, we could live to 90 or 95. So you want to focus on a long-term plan. However, the whole mindset and the whole plan needs to change, right?
1: Because
2: when you were working, you were focused on growing, right? You were working. You didn't need income from your nest egg. Now you do. So that whole plan needs to change from what we call phase one to phase

0: to growth to growth and income. That's maybe pure stocks or a lot of stocks in your early years, mm-hmm. to stocks and bonds or stocks and annuities or whatever it is to kind of lower the risk and bring in the reins a little bit when you fully retire. I wrote a book on this, The Retirement Mountain. You talk about, you know, where all the climbing accidents happen on a mountain climb,
1: yeah.
0: not on the climb up, on the descent down. 80% of retirement mountain climbing accidents happen on the descent, on the way down. So, okay. and if you think about it, it makes sense. Like, look at all the risks that can mess up a wonderful job of saving, mm-hmm. right? When we're working, while the paycheck's still coming in, if the markets are down 20% at 40 years old, 45, 50, not too big of a deal. Buying opportunity, right?
1: Right.
0: As you near retirement, market volatility, ongoing inflation can make the road ahead feel precarious, but reacting to short-term turbulence with long-term portfolio changes can be a costly misstep. Remove emotion. Instead, it can pay to prepare your portfolio for retirement by slowly switching your investments to lower risk options. We just helped a couple out of Herndon, Virginia, $4 million saved. We put together a retirement income plan for them. We consolidated all of their accounts together. They were really looking for a fiduciary retirement planning firm to work with to build a retirement plan. You know, this was a former consultant at a big consulting firm in the area. Knows money, knows accounting, knows dollars, knows math,
1: yeah.
0: knew how to save it, lots of resources, didn't know how to put it all together, package it, consolidate it, and build out a retirement income plan for he and his wife that could last them, that they could have confidence in into their 90s, and then also pass dollars on to their kids and grandkids. We helped put that together for them, a retirement income plan. And if you have that phase one growth focused plan, that probably needs to change to a phase two growth and income plan where mm-hmm. you're building in protection, and it's a retirement plan that is giving you permission to spend. Permission to enjoy the hard-earned dollars you've just worked 40 years to build. We here at Abish Financial help our clients with that every single day. 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We want to offer you the same retirement income plan that we offer to this couple in Herndon, Virginia, to the next five callers and others, complimentary.
1: 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Give us a call, 571-570-3559, to set a time on the calendar. That's 571-570-3559. All right, I'm Heather Branch. That's it for our time here on the radio today. But on behalf of Abe and his team at Abish Financial, we appreciate you having spent some of your weekend here with us on The Retirement Key and WMAL.
0: I'm Abe Abish. 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
2: 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Registration does not imply a certain level of skill or training, and the SEC has not approved or verified this communication. 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Investment advice is provided only after engagement under an appropriate advisory agreement. Structured notes, annuities, Roth conversions, and related strategies involve risks and may not be suitable for all investors. Structured notes may involve issuer credit risk, limited liquidity, capped or conditional returns, loss of principal, and protection features that may not apply in all market conditions. Annuity guarantees depend on the financial strength and claims-paying ability of the issuing insurer and may be subject to caps, restrictions, fees, and surrender charges. 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Opinions are their own. Compensation may create a conflict of interest. 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
2: WMAL News at Noon. Good afternoon. I'm Scott Lynn. After several days of this searing heat, if you are headed to the mall later or grilling or heading to a cookout for the 4th, you know the drill by now. Hydrate and pace yourself. Extreme heat warning in effect through this evening. Air quality concerns as well.
3: I think we'll go from unhealthy for sensitive groups to unhealthy for everyone to very unhealthy. Code purple, that's just one away from hazardous, our highest level. And the reason for that is we've been getting some of that haze, that smoke from the fires burning out west, and our lowest levels of the atmosphere, ground level ozone, also could be worsening throughout the day with the high heat.
2: 7 News Chief Meteorologist Veronica Johnson. The body of a 16-year-old boy has been recovered by members of the Montgomery County Police Search Management and the Montgomery County Fire and Rescue Service Swiftwater Rescue Teams after the teen went missing Thursday morning during a swim in the Potomac near Great Falls Park. He was pronounced dead at the scene. With the July 4th holiday came a new curfew zone in the district.
4: D.C. police announced an extended youth curfew in the Navy Yard area this weekend, and that means that kids under 18 are not allowed to gather in groups between 8 p.m. and 6 a.m. The curfew is in place Saturday and Sunday. Now, throughout the rest of the city, youth curfew is 11 p.m. to 6 a.m.
2: 7 News Scott Thuman. As America celebrates birthday 250, Vice President J.D. Vance is speaking as we go on the air during the Sail 4th 250 Parade of Tall Ships. The event features a massive international fleet of ships sailing through the New York City Harbor. It is the largest parade of tall ships ever assembled.
5: Well, the Continental Congress met in Philadelphia to ratify the Declaration of Independence. General Washington was right here in Manhattan, peering out on this beautiful land and beautiful sea. His attention was fixed on the horizon, watching for sails of the most powerful Navy.
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9: Traffic continues to move well around the entire Capitol Beltway. Beltway to Beltway, no big issues on 95 or the BW Parkway. Route 50 looking good between the Capitol Beltway and Bay Bridge. No issues either side of the Bay Bridge. Two lanes going eastbound, three west at this time. Going into Virginia, Beltway traffic moves well, often on slow traffic northbound 395. Delays beginning as you approach the George Washington Memorial Parkway. Southbound 95 around the Purple Heart Bridge. That's your usual stop and go there. Now from GarageDoorRepair.com, here is the WMAL Weather Channel forecast.
10: An extreme heat warning remains in effect until 9 p.m. on this 4th of July. At the 102 this afternoon, the heat index around 113. There may be strong storms from this afternoon into the evening with an overnight low in the mid-70s and some afternoon storms tomorrow, the high of 95. I'm Jeff Maher from the Weather Channel on WMAL.
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13: 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I want to do something just a little bit different in the next hour that we're going to spend together. I want to talk about the steps to retirement. Some of you have heard of my book, The 7 Steps to Retirement Success, the only guide you'll ever need to the most important transition in your life. Some of you have heard of it. Maybe you've read it. Maybe you've never heard of it. My oldest son, Braxton, thinks that probably no one's read it. But I wanted to go over the steps to a successful transition to retirement. I just wanted to spend this next hour talking about what really matters if you're near retirement. Maybe you're in early retirement, but you haven't put all the financial pieces together. Wherever you're at, if you're within 5 years of retirement, maybe in the first 5 years of retirement, I thought it would be useful for us just to spend the next hour going through those 7 steps to retirement success. I want to start off with maybe the hardest step and the one that's ignored. And I was thinking about any year that my kids go to school in a new year, that there's some anxiety. Like, they don't express their anxiety, but you can just kind of tell. Maybe they're nervous. They're worried about who's going to be in their classes, and they're just kind of thinking about what's next and what will be familiar and unfamiliar. And I think about these life stages that we all go through, from home to school when we're young, and we go from having just unlimited freedom to when we go to school, well, now we get like late afternoon and evenings and weekends to just kind of do what we want and enjoy our lives the way that we want to. And then as we graduate from school to work and we have work lives and then our own kids to raise, maybe we get weekends. Some of you, if you're lucky, maybe you get some evenings to just be able to do what you want. And we get into this routine, and maybe I'm the only one, but it feels like I have a routine that is get up, get dressed, go out, come home, eat, go to bed, repeat. Right? And it's not a bad routine. I'm not complaining, even though that did sound terrible as I was saying it. Sound mundane, but that is kind of how we live our lives. And so the reason why I bring that up is that last transition from work to retirement, when we have an unlimited amount of free time, when we don't have to get up and get dressed and go out and then come home and eat and repeat every day. And that's a good thing. I mean, many of the people that I meet with, and when they talk about retirement, they talk about it in a very positive way, something they're looking forward to. But you know, it can result in a lot of anxiety and nervousness. I'm not going to go so far as to say depression, but it could be hard to adjust with not having the structure and routine for retirement. And so that first step to the new frontier that is retirement is getting into retirement mindset. And I know some of you that are listening this afternoon, maybe you went right to the Excel spreadsheet or the pension projection or to your investment statement. That's not step number one. Step number one is figuring out how to emotionally retire successfully by defining what's important to you and thinking about it. If I think about writing an article, and sometimes I contribute articles to different sources, I can never just put it on my calendar. Oh, I'm going to write an article for Forbes, so I'm going to do that on Tuesday at 3:00. It can never happen that way. Because the best ideas the best ideas that are greater than just performing some sort of action come at you when you're least expecting it. So retirement mindset is really just kind of as first thoughts in your mind about what retirement might look like. You know, and maybe you're not a dreamer like I am. Maybe it's just a conversation you have with your spouse at home. Hey, you know, what do you think we'll end up doing in retirement? And just starting that conversation, just starting to get those images in your mind will set the table for more thoughts to come when you least expect it. Like, I don't know why, but for a long time, I had my best ideas when I was mowing the lawn. I just can't explain it. But I had my best ideas when I was mowing the lawn. I don't even know if I'd have a company now if I didn't mow my yard. I really don't. And so the idea with that first step, getting into a retirement mindset, is all about setting the table for your best ideas. That's it. And your best ideas are never expected to happen first. So I want you to get into the retirement mindset right now. Right now. Because then you can get it to the final draft in time for retirement. And you can feel good about it. And you can be less anxious about it. And you can really feel confident in making that transition to step number two. So here we go. We're going to dive into the nitty-gritty. You have that mindset. What's next? Okay, now you maybe can get out the Excel spreadsheet. Maybe you can get a pension projection, but let's pause for a minute and just get a simple inventory of assets. And it's, I say simple. It's kind of simple because when we do an inventory of assets, usually it's to do some sort of paper dump on our accountant every year. Or maybe it's just sending off a bunch of PDFs when you're refinancing your house or buying a house. That's not what I'm talking about. I'm talking about that pre-planning step where we take an inventory of assets by actually knowing what the statements say. Like really looking at them beyond the balance. And understanding how much pension you're going to get, how your federal benefits are going to work. What are your retirement options for the TSP? Shoot, if you don't understand how the investments work, maybe having an understanding of how the investments work inside of the TSP and other accounts, and really taking an honest look at what you have. And you don't have to understand how the watch is made, but you should understand, generally speaking, where your assets are held, how they work, what the investments might mean or what the statements mean, and how your federal benefits work. And so that step is that pre-planning step of getting an inventory of assets. And a lot of times when I see clients go through this stage, especially when we go through it together, they'll have these feelings of, I wonder if I have enough. Or I wonder if this is the right way to invest for transitioning to retirement. Or I wonder if this account is a good one or a bad one. I feel confident in maybe some of the things that I have, but I don't quite understand maybe some of the other assets that I own. I wonder how I should handle my mortgage in retirement. I wonder if I should have one or if I could afford my current mortgage or the house that I live in. Maybe I should downsize, new size, live somewhere where it doesn't freeze in the winter. The idea is just to get an understanding, that first glimpse of what you have, so you know how you feel about where you stand. So when you have a mindset, you get into that emotional feeling of what you really want. First step. Second step is really then, what is the inventory of assets? What do you have? Right? Because at somewhere down the line, one of the steps has to include looking at the assets and what you want to achieve and tying those together. But we can't get to the end before we get to the beginning, which is really understanding what you have. And with that in mind, and I've seen it all, you know, I had several years ago, I had a woman come into my office and she said, Winter, I put everything together for you, but I just don't want to look at it. And I didn't know what to say. And she literally dropped this, and by drop, she poured out a bag of statements, unopened statements on my desk. Credit card statements and bank statements and TSP statements, every kind of statement that she had, she just didn't even want to look. Like she was so worried about doing the right thing, doing the wrong thing, being right or wrong, and not even really understanding her assets that she just dumped them on my desk. Next thing she did was she said, do you mind if I go out in the lobby while you open them? I mean, it was right. And she just had this anxiety and that's rare. In my last 15 years, I've only had one person ever do that. But I think in some small way, at least in the back of our minds, we question what we have. I mean, I don't think we'd be human if we didn't do that. And so maybe you're at that point where you're just getting into that retirement mindset. Maybe you want to have that inventory of assets, that organization of assets taken care of for you or with someone to help, just to make sure that you feel secure and that the timing of retirement's right and that you can tie the retirement mindset and the inventory of assets together. So if that's you, give us a call. I'll give you a copy of my book, Seven Steps to Retirement Success. We can sit down, maybe work out a retirement income plan for you. Give us a call, 301-850-0683. That's 301-850-0683, or visit wintertroxel.com. So as we go through the first two steps, it leads us right into the third. We have the mindset. We have an inventory of assets. What is your essential quality of life? What is your essential quality of life? I've heard of needs, right? I've been in financial planning for over 15 years. I was trained on needs analysis. I still don't know what it means, but I know how to plug in the software. And I definitely understand what it means to want something greater than need, right? I do not ride my bicycle to work. I'm not opposed to people riding their bicycle to work, but I have a car. Right. I live close enough to the office where I could walk or bike here, but I have a car. So it's in some way, shape or form a want. And then my car is not the lowest possible car. It's not 20 years old, etc. I have a car that I like. So it's in some ways a want. But the trick for retirement, as you look at leaving your work life and then going into retirement with whatever your nest egg is, that's a finite resource. So if it's $1 million or $500,000, whatever the number is for you, that's fine. It has to accomplish everything for the rest of your life. Like no more promotions, no more raises, no more, well, I can figure it out sometime other than now. It literally is, that's your number. And so then it's good to think about what's reasonable. Like what is it that would make you feel content? When I have awareness, you know, I'm kind of an introvert, extrovert. I'm one of those that if I'm around a group twice, I'm extroverted, but the first time I'm introverted. And I feel like some of us are that way with their assets and how they look at their situation. They have this uneasiness, but man, if they just had a little bit more awareness of their situation, then they would be empowered to understand it. And so as you look for essential quality of life, don't cheat the formula. Don't cheat the formula. Right. I had this couple come in. I said, you know, think of your essential quality of life. We'll talk about it next time when you come in. And the husband comes in. He's like, I did the assignment. And he pushes me a copy of the result. And I'm looking through the expenses that they had laid out. And I'm looking at there. And I just said, it looks good. You know, congratulations doing all this work. You know, I mean, most people don't even get this far. But do you mind if I ask a question? And I looked to the wife and I said, do you guys eat? Yeah. Okay. Yeah. I thought maybe you did. And do you guys just eat food that you buy at the grocery store? Do you occasionally go out to eat? You know, yeah, we love going out to eat. And I said, well, and I pushed the paper back to the husband. I said, let's add those two items. And do you guys happen to do anything for fun? And see, what happened was he tried to cheat, and not purposefully. And I'm picking on him a little bit, and I can do that. We've known each other for a long time, but he was trying to cheat the formula by minimizing their expenses so that the formula would work, right? You have finite resources. So the natural thing is you want the formula to work in the end. So you cheat it by being a minimalist. Oh man, you know, I really don't need dessert when I go out. I mean, come on. And who needs cable? I mean, gosh, you can buy an antenna these days. It's HD quality. And like in some way, shape or form, become minimalist. That is not essential quality of life. That's needs. And I hope that I can finish my career so that every single one of the clients that I ever worked with for years and years and years never built their plan on needs, that they all were able to find what makes them who they are, their essential quality of life. And so I'll give you a couple of examples just from my own situation. I have to always have ESPN. Like I do. I don't watch ESPN all the time. I used to when I was in high school. I watched SportsCenter all the time, but with the internet, I don't need to. But I have to have access to as many college football games as humanly possible every fall. And the only way to do it is to own ESPN. Like, there are many things that I would give up, but I have to have ESPN. It is essential to my quality of life. The other thing I need is I have to be able to pick up the newspaper at the end of the driveway every morning. Like, I don't know how long that will be offered to the world because it seems like no one else wants that, but that is essential to me. So like, those two things are never going to be cut out of the budget, and they're definitely not needs. And so the idea is just to figure out, well, what is essential to you? What makes you you? And how is that going to work with your retirement assets? How is it going to work with your retirement mindset? And the idea is to find this contentment between needs and wants, right? That you're not giving up something. You're not overcompromising. You're not foregoing what's important to you, but you're also just not throwing caution to the wind and just doing things irresponsibly and putting yourself at risk or danger. 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
13: Welcome back. Thanks again for joining me here in About Federal Benefits, WMAL. So we are walking through the 7 steps to retirement success. So far, we've made it through retirement mindset 1, number 2, inventory of assets, and number 3, not being a minimalist, but knowing your essential quality of life. So we are ready for step number 4. Learn how to maximize your defined benefit. So this should be of interest to all federal employees and anyone with a Social Security benefit. And I got to be honest, I hate one question. I actually hate a few questions, but there's one I particularly hate. I hate it when people ask me when they should start Social Security. Like, I just do. And the reason why I do is because they normally do it in the first meeting as we're getting to know each other, and they're really testing me to see if I know the right answer. Right. And so they'll come in and the husband or the wife will be like, so when should I start Social Security? Ha ha ha ha. They don't do the ha ha ha. I just read that out of their body language. They're like, I wonder if he knows the right answer. And so I'm sitting there and I'm like, well, I don't want to deflect because then they're going to think that I'm hiding something from them. But I don't want to have the wrong answer, which there's no way on earth that I could meet with someone for 10 minutes and then tell them when to start their Social Security. So here I am. I look bad under all scenarios. So I hate the question. And then I hate it even more because the answers are different for everyone. And for those of you who listen to many financial shows on Saturdays, you've heard all of the rules of thumb. You should always start Social Security early. You should never have a mortgage. You should always have a mortgage. Well, I can tell you what I subscribe to. No rules of thumb. None. Like, how would I know if 90% of people should do one thing, whether you fall into the 10% or not? I mean, that's what I'm worried about. And so instead, as we talk about maximizing your pension, your federal pension, knowing how to take your survivor benefit, even knowing when to retire, you know, the date to retire can impact how much pension you get, or knowing how to apply your sick leave, or how all of those things work for your federal pension. And then when we get to Social Security and your spouse having Social Security, you having it, who starts when, and what does that mean relative to your retirement plan? And it's really important to feel like you're getting a good deal. When I think of defined benefits, I think of just making sure that it's the right choice for your situation, that you're not wasting a benefit or an opportunity. I mean, that's the feeling that you should be going for. And as it relates to Social Security has a survivor benefit, same with the pension. And so what does it mean for the second spouse? What does it mean after first death? What does it mean to the wife that outlives the husband or the spouse that outlives the federal employee to make a pension election or to choose to take Social Security early or late? So it's really important. It's a really important step to understand how to not only maximize your defined benefits, but to know how to use them. It's fascinating because I've worked with people where I've encouraged them to start Social Security early because it was essential that they had that Social Security right at retirement. Matter of fact, they wouldn't have been able to retire. And it meant so much to them to be able to retire, quote unquote, early, that taking Social Security was right for them. And at the same time, I've met other people that shouldn't take Social Security early. Maybe it's because they need to get a higher Social Security to protect a spouse that's dependent on them. Maybe they have enough assets where the lost opportunity costs work out better to take from like TSP or 401k or investments before Social Security. But remember, the idea is to get the best possible deal for your situation, right? It's like going to the mall. 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
13: Welcome back. Thank you for joining me. I am Winter Troxler. You're listening to About Federal Benefits. We have been going through the 7 Steps to Retirement Success. If you're just joining us, we've covered retirement mindset, having an inventory of your assets, knowing your essential quality of life, and of course, maximizing your federal pension and Social Security. So we're ready for step number five. Step number five is to know what you're going to use your money for. Huh, that seems simple. I was meeting with someone several months ago, and they just said something that just stuck with me. They said, Winter, and we had done the planning. We had worked through the 7 steps. We had built a retirement income plan. The whole time she was telling me, wow, I have never had an advisor that knew exactly how to build retirement. She's complimentary many times over. And after we had implemented, she called me like she wanted to cancel. And I was surprised. We had done all this work and it just surprised me. And, you know, it doesn't surprise me. Some people, if they do that, it doesn't surprise me. But in this case, it really did. And she said, I have a few questions. When we met, I thought you were just going to like reallocate my money based on my risk tolerance. I just thought that, you know, I didn't like my old advisor. He didn't really know how to help me. And I was worried that I was taking too much risk. I just thought that you were going to like just reposition my assets. And I didn't really realize that I was going to make significant adjustments. And I said, I get it. I get it. I said, I think in some ways the industry has let us down, that they just have us so focused on accumulation, you know, how to accumulate, the best products to accumulate. Everything is about how to save and how to grow it. I mean, even with TSP, I feel like the emphasis is on just growth and accumulation and saving and getting a match and doing catch up. And everything is so accumulation centric that our mind can fool us into thinking that that's all of finance, that it is just about accumulation. Like personal finance is just how much you spend and how much you save and how much it grows. And that's it. And so then we went into this conversation about how my life works, right? And I don't think that I'm any different than anybody. I get an income and I build my life around that income. Some people do that with a budget. So other people just do it off of feel. I do mine off of feel. I just kind of know what's right, what we can afford. And then I have money on the sidelines if I ever have emergencies. And then I have money that's just growing just in case I need it for redundancy or for something different. And as we were having that conversation, it hit me. It hit me for the first time. Even though I do this for a living, even though I help people transition to retirement and build distribution plans all the time, in my own situation, since I'm not there yet, I haven't done it. I have no idea how I'm going to use my 401k in retirement. I have no idea. I don't think that there's an exercise, a meditation, a yoga group that I could join that would enlighten me to know how in the world I'm going to spend my money 25 years from now. I just don't think it's possible. And so I think that we have to let ourselves off the hook for that. We really do. Because when we get to retirement, it's then that we will know what we want and what the money is going to be used for. And if you're like most people, it'll be used for quality of life and it'll be used for vacations or spending time with the grandkids or spending more time with your hobbies or whatever it is that's important to you. Maybe doing a few projects at the house you didn't have time for while you were working. Everybody has their own list. Everybody's going to use their money in a different way, but matching up your assets to use is so important, right? I would never invest money that was going to go for maybe a child's wedding 2 years from now in the same way that money I'm going to set aside for long-term care 20 years from now. It would never be invested the same way. And neither one of those funds would be invested the same way as the money I'm going to live off of every day in income. It would be different. And maybe I would set aside my vacation money in a different way. And so it's really important to match, and this is step number five, is to match how you plan on using money with its purpose. And then we can graduate from what we've always been told in accumulation, asset allocation, to maybe something even more grand, a retirement allocation, where you can take your assets, you can look at your TSP in a completely different way. Like, man, I wonder how I'm going to spend the TSP. And guess what? You may not spend all of the TSP the same way. And it's really understanding how to build that true retirement allocation that allows you to accomplish what you want. And so many times when I meet people that are just trying to make it through that emotional transition to distribution, they'll say things like, man, I'm just a little bit uncertain of what I should spend or what I shouldn't. Or if I should go on vacation every year, every other year, two vacations or one, or whether I can buy the camper to travel the US or not. There's this like uncertainty or this vulnerability of not really knowing how to use money effectively. And it changes how you spend. Like, I could have two people side by side in with the exact same expenses for quality of life and the exact same amount of assets. And I could have one spend a lot more than the other just from knowing that their assets are set up and they're balanced and secure and responsibly allocated. And so to me, step number five is understanding how to use for that very first time. We progressed our way through mindset and through understanding assets and knowing how to do the pension and Social Security. But now that we know how, what we want and what we have, now we have to figure out how to use it. Maybe you're in that situation. Maybe you're on the doorstep to retirement. Give me a call. I'll give out a complimentary copy of my book, 7 Steps to Retirement Success, 301-850-0683. Again, get your very own complimentary copy, 7 Steps to Retirement Success, 301-850-0683. 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That moves us right into step number six, which is to create a distribution plan. It is to create a distribution plan. You know, it's fascinating. I went to Dave and Buster's many years ago, and for some of you that have been listening to the radio show for several years, you've probably heard this story, because I just think it matches up so well to what it means to have a distribution plan. So my kids were young, and I walk into the kitchen on a Sunday morning. I just say, hey, guys, we're going to go to Dave and Buster's this afternoon, right? To cheers, right? Wild applause for my two sons as they were super excited to go. And we load up in the minivan, and we head off to White Flint Mall. And we get into the parking lot, and it's been torn down, like literally torn down, demolished. Okay, well, if you have young kids or if you have grandkids, then you know you just don't go home. Because now I've had all this buildup of expectation. So we found ourselves out at Arundel Mill. I'm never sure how to pronounce it. Mall. And they have a Dave & Buster's there. And so we get there and I walk into this place and it is so busy that the temperature went up like 15 degrees from the hallway. And it was crazy. And so we go into this place and they have hundreds of games all over the place. And we're just kind of, we had never been there before. And we're just kind of feeling our way around. And Camden, my youngest, plays this game, like it's kind of reminding me of the Price is Right Showcase Showdown wheel. He pulls this lever and the wheel turns and it landed on 1,000 tickets. And I didn't even know the games gave out tickets, but they do. And 1,000 is a lot of tickets. It is a ton of tickets. Sirens go off and they come out at a pretty good speed, but it takes a good 5 minutes for 1,000 tickets to come out. And attendants came over with like these popcorn boxes to put the tickets in. Camden was like flying. I mean, I literally looked at his feet. He was about 6 inches off the ground the entire time. And you know what? He never left that spot. He never left that spot. Sometimes we had to move him over physically so that someone else could go. And then we put him back in line. He never hit 1,000 again, but he got some tickets and he built up tickets, but he just wasn't going to leave there. And then my oldest, Braxton, he happened to find like 3 or 4 games that gave consistent tickets. And I asked Corey, I was like, you notice that he's not leaving those games. He's just staying there and he's just getting the consistent tickets. But like, do we even know what these tickets are for? Like, as far as we knew, you like threw them out on the way home or they were like souvenirs or something. But, you know, they were just excited. And all we knew that more tickets was better than having less tickets. And so he's playing these games. And what was so fascinating to me was that they had like hundreds of games, but my kids were playing 5 of them. Because of getting tickets that no one knew what they were for. You know, and so at some point my wife and I said, okay, it's time to go. It's time to go home. And so we found one of the attendants who said, well, what do you do with the tickets? They said, well, you go in the back and in the back, they'll count them for you. Okay. So we went to the back and they counted them. And then you end up in this store. And it turns out if you have 5 tickets, you get a lollipop. You have 1,000,000 tickets, you get an Xbox. And my oldest goes, huh. I'm keeping my tickets. As soon as we got home, he went on eBay, found a self-published book about how to beat Dave and Buster's, and was developing a strategy for his return trip on how he was going to get prizes for less than their real value. Right? And then my youngest son got like 100 lollipops. Right? My kids are different. But as I'm driving home, I'm thinking about distribution plan. That's all I can think about, is that my kids didn't know what saving the tickets was for, just like I don't know what my 401k is for. I know that it's better to save more than less, to get more, to have more, to get a higher rate of return than less. If the next statement is high, it's good. If it's lower, bad. I get that part of it, but the real trick is to know what to do with it. Like, what's the strategy? My oldest son went right to that. Right. And he's older, in all fairness. He went right to strategy, but we didn't know until we got there how it could be used. Right. We just didn't know. And I think that the financial service industry is disinterested in showing us how to use it. Like, am I really going to walk in? I mean, just between us this afternoon, am I really going to walk to any brokerage house, any bank? I mean, you can name it. I don't have to name all of them. Any financial company and say, hey, you know what? Could you show me how to spend all my money? Are they going to do that? Think about it for a minute. How do financial institutions make money? They make it by accumulating. For all of the years that you are accumulating, you are working in sync with what the industry wants you to do. You are satisfying what TSP wants. You are satisfying what the bank wants. Every company, you are satisfying their interest, because as you're accumulating, their assets under management accumulate. So maybe it's not a surprise that several years ago, the University of Wisconsin, a study done at the University of Wisconsin-Madison, found that less than 3% of financial advice is on how to spend it. Less than 3% of advice. Go online, go to advisors, call OPM. It doesn't matter who you talk to. They can answer your questions indefinitely as it relates to accumulation. But it is dead silence once you start talking about distribution. I was working with a relatively new client, and they were emotionally getting through this idea of leaving their current advisor. And I was just observing their whole conversation. I wasn't even participating in it. And they said, yeah, you know, we thought that we should try them first. And so we heard some of your ideas, some of your concepts. And so we asked the advisor, hey, what's the Social Security strategy that we should have? And the advisor responded, well, you guys will be okay. You guys are in good shape. I think he may even gave them a report that said that they were in good shape. And so they liked hearing that, but they didn't feel like it had any substance to it. And they didn't feel like it really helped them with Social Security strategy. It wasn't distribution. So they called them again and they said, well, you know, how do you think we should withdraw our money out of our accounts? And he just said, oh yeah, we don't need to do anything. You're in good shape. We can keep everything the same. And it just didn't feel right. Like, have you ever been in a situation that just doesn't feel right? It doesn't mean that anything's bad has happened yet, but it just doesn't feel right. Like, I don't walk down that dark alley. I don't go there. And it's not because something's going to happen to me. It just doesn't feel like it's the right thing to do. You know, I think as we face this idea of transitioning from accumulation to distribution and really creating a distribution plan, our step six, it's so important to have those strategies down and really know how to use the money effectively. See, having a distribution plan isn't about having a financial report. It's not having five statements of where your investments are held. It's having a pathway there, knowing the way, right? What are the directions? If I've never been somewhere before, I put it in my navigation system. Show me the way. That's a distribution plan. So if you're ready for your very own distribution plan as part of your transition to a successful retirement, it is one of the seven steps. Give me a call, 301-850-0683. You can request this afternoon your very own copy of Seven Steps to Retirement Success at wintertroxel.com, or just request a copy by calling us, 301-850-0683. On the other side of the break, you won't want to miss it. We're going to discuss the last and seventh step to retirement success.

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3: Welcome back. I am Winter Troxell. You're listening to About Federal Benefits. We have made it to the seventh step. And you know what? At the end of the day, I know exactly what I want for retirement. No roller coasters. Now, I can tell you I don't like roller coasters. I just don't. So I'm biased. I'm bringing bias to the table. And I think it's because my first roller coaster was so traumatic, right? I was just past the yoga bear height. You had to be like a certain height, and I passed it by like literally a millimeter. I even tried to bend down, but my dad made me get my legs straight, and it scared me. The beast scared the crap out of me. And so I've always been biased against roller coasters, but you know what? It's funny because when 2008 happened, it impacted real people. Like maybe it didn't impact you, right? I mean, maybe your account went down, but you were probably working. And so it didn't really impact you, right? You kept saving into the TSP. You kept saving into your investments. Your accounts went down, but they eventually went back up. It didn't really impact your day to day because until retirement, you don't live off of that money, right? It's just your emotional dealing with the statements going up and down. But you know what impacted real people? Like there are some phone calls I will never forget. I just won't forget them. People who felt hopeless. Like what do you do when you're living off of money and you lose 30 or 40% of it? What do you do? What do you do when you call your broker and at every annual review they say, yep, you're doing good. Everything looks good. Yep, keep everything the same until it doesn't work anymore. Like what do you tell that person? You know, I hate being in situations where I feel helpless and I know I'm not alone. And I hate feeling helpless. And sometimes that can happen if we allow ourselves to not take action, to be complacent with what we have. And I think that seventh step is to learn how to package it all together. Like how do we withdraw money successfully from our assets for the things that we want to achieve? Like it's not just about having a plan and putting it on the shelf. It's about bringing the plan to life. The plan doesn't mean anything unless we can use our money for what we want to accomplish and not be on the roller coaster. That's the only way it works. The reason why we would have a plan in the first place is so that we don't ever have to feel helpless or hopeless. That's it. That's the reason. It's not to get 0.5% more return. It's not to do all the things that the internet would tell us is important. It's to never be on the wrong end of that phone call, of figuring out how do I pick up the pieces from retirement that I thought was okay. How do you do it? And so the seventh step is knowing how to put that distribution plan into action, having a withdrawal strategy, knowing how to deal with life as it comes your way. And it's funny because you can put it all together. And one of my favorite movies is National Lampoon's Christmas Vacation, right? So Clark Griswold puts all the lights in the house and it is going to be this big deal. The whole family comes down the street and

0: first time the lights don't work. Right? We can put together the best plan. It has to work. It has to work. The seventh step is to have a withdrawal strategy, have an income strategy. We have to bring your distribution plan to life. All the six steps change your life in the seventh step, putting your money to use. And the idea is, in the end, that you have this level of satisfaction, right? 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
7: WMAL News at 1. Good afternoon. I'm Scott Lynn. One person is dead following an overnight shooting in Chantilly. Loudoun County sheriffs were called to a home just before 2 a.m. for reports of shots fired. Upon arrival, Loudoun County sheriffs found an adult male victim who was pronounced dead at the scene. Officials did not say if the victim had been shot or died from another cause. With the heat index climbing to 110 plus and severe storms a possibility for tonight, plenty of changes to the holiday festivities schedule throughout the area. Washington Monument grounds won't be open until 5 to reduce heat exposure. So if you're headed to the mall for tonight's 10:30 fireworks, you are not advised to line up until 4 o'clock today. Poolsville's fireworks show was postponed to tomorrow evening due to the threat of storms. If you are planning to spend the holiday at the Great American State Fair or somewhere else, Metro says they'll be ready.
8: July 4th is kind of our annual Super Bowl kind of test here for the region.
9: Metro's general manager and CEO Randy Clark says the best advice? Bring water and be ready for weather-related delays.
8: Bring a little bit of patience. We're probably going to have to slow some trains down later today and probably tomorrow when you get to this type of heat. But we will get you there, whether you're going to the airport, going to work, or going out to the fair.
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7: And getting on to the National Mall today will be a little more difficult than on July 4th of the past.
10: The National Mall's Independence Day celebration has been designated a National Special Security Event, or NSSE. That is a rare federal designation. Visitors should expect airport-style security screening, magnetometers, restricted access points, a larger law enforcement presence. Authorities say there are no credible threats to the holiday events, but they stress they are prepared for anything and anyone.
7: 7 News' John Gonzalez. A Round Hill house fire that led to more than $1 million in damages for the Loudoun County home was said to be accidental. The two-alarm blaze, which took place earlier this week, according to investigators, was caused when discarded cigarette butts ignited and then started the heavy fire. Nobody was injured, but a family of four and a cat were displaced. A Friday afternoon fire in Rockville led to hundreds of thousands of dollars in damages as an N-unit townhouse not far from Richard Montgomery High School fell victim to a two-alarm blaze. The home was for sale and underwent an inspection earlier in the day, but no problems were noted, no injuries reported. The fire did not spread to another connecting unit. Today, the historic America 250 time capsule will be buried, filled with artifacts from every state.
3: America is going under for its 250th birthday, as in underground, when they bury the time capsule here at Independence Hall. It's a subterranean repository representing the United States and where the country hopes to go.
11: The Congressional time capsule is a reflection of our faith in the future of this grand experiment in self-governance. Faith that this moment is worth preserving, and faith that the great American story will endure for another 250 years.
3: Congress approved the resolution mandating burial of the time capsule here at Independence Hall. It's where Congress met from 1790 to 1800. They will bury the time capsule 10 to 15 feet deep. It won't be opened until 2276.
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16: Got a broken down car southbound 395 as you make your way down past exit 8B. That is the exit for 110. Be careful, left lane blocked right now because of that broken down car. Of course, inbound, you are going to slow down across the 14th Street Bridge, and that is where you're going to see some of the first closures. For example, all traffic on northbound 12th Street Expressway does get diverted onto 12th Street and over towards D Street. So that's just one example. Plenty of other closures as you make your way into town, so just be patient. And of course, if you're headed into D.C. proper, try Metro instead. Might be easier. Southbound BW Parkway crowded towards 198. Earlier crash cleared. Now from GarageDoorRepair.com, the WMAL Weather Channel forecast.
12: An extreme heat warning continues until 9 p.m. on this 4th. The high today near 102. The heat index soaring to 113 with strong afternoon and evening thunderstorms. Now to 75 overnight, then some afternoon storms tomorrow with a high close to 95. I'm meteorologist Jeff Marr from the Weather Channel on WMAL.
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17: Experts say taxes are expected to continue to go higher.
18: Economic uncertainty is the order of the day.
19: According to economists, baby boomers are the main victims of the Great Recession.
20: Economic report, the debt and deficit are at record levels. And
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22: 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Well, what Ben Franklin knew about keeping more of your own money. See, this cost of waiting and this celebration, right, as we celebrate the Independence Day, right, by declaring your independence, right, our country's independence, I want you to help claim your independence from unnecessary taxes. You see, this summer, as we know, right, our country is celebrating, right, its very big birthday, right, 250 years of American independence. And it's worth remembering how this whole nation got started. And this is fascinating, but it started over taxes. The colonists were not fans of paying one penny more of their fair share, right? And some of them famously tossed an entire shipment of tea right into the Boston Harbor to make the point. Now, we're not going to suggest that you throw anything into the harbor when your tax bill arrives. But think about this, right? Think about what those colonials were really after. They were not angry about one shipment of tea. They wanted independence. They wanted freedom to stop paying more than their fair share to a government that had not earned it. And this summer, as we celebrate 250 years of that independence, we want to invite you to declare a little independence of your own. Independence from unnecessary taxes. Because here's the quiet truth. A great many Americans are still paying more than their fair share every single year. Not because the law requires it, but simply because they never sat down to claim the savings sitting right there in front of them. And there's one founding father whose advice, right, can help you claim them today, right in the middle of 2026. That man was Benjamin Franklin. Franklin is the one who gave us the famous line that nothing in this world is certain except death and taxes. And he was right for the most part. You cannot escape either one, but here is the part most people miss, and it's the heart of everything we want to share with you. You cannot escape taxes, but you can absolutely control how much you overpay. And overpaying is exactly what millions of hardworking Americans are doing this very month without ever realizing it. See, the most expensive word in personal finance, guess what it is? Well, again, in this segment, I want to talk to you about what the most expensive habits are, right? The most expensive habit there is, for that matter. It is the habit of waiting. Waiting until the end of the year. Waiting throughout the year. Waiting until the accountant finally calls. Waiting until the calendar year is already over and every meaningful move you could have made is now off the table. See, Franklin had a line for that too. He said, the doors of wisdom are never shut. In other words, you do not have to wait for a deadline to get smarter about your money. The doors are open right now. In fact, June, July, middle of the year, whatever you want to call it, there is still time to actually do something about your tax bill. And this mid-year, which is fascinating, this is even the IRS, actually came out with an article, which I thought was fascinating. And it was basically saying it's a good time for a mid-year tax review. Folks, that's coming from the IRS. I think of a couple that reached out and it was fascinating. They basically said, you know, let me quote exactly the IRS, the Internal Revenue Service quote. Mid-year is the perfect time for a quick tax check. Now, that's not necessarily promoting how to save taxes. It was just saying it's a good time to review. See, you can change your withholdings. You can change, right? For that matter, you turn the first half of your tax year of procrastination into a second half tax year opportunity. You see, For those of you paying quarterly estimated payments, for those of you that are having withholding, for that are still working, this is where this money goes right back to your bottom line. And here's why this matters so much. Most people treat their taxes as a once a year event, something that happens to them every spring. They gather a shoebox of receipts, they hand it all over, and they hope for not as bad of a tax liability or a better refund or whatever it may be. And then if a refund does show up, they celebrate it. They treat it like a bonus, like found money, like a gift from Uncle Sam. But think about how much you're gifting, over gifting to Uncle Sam yourself. But here's the truth. And the truth is, the truth Ben Franklin would have understood in a heartbeat. That refund was never a gift. It was your money the whole time. Money that came straight out of your paychecks, your withholdings, whatever you may have done all year. That money to the government, held onto it, used it, then handed it back to you later without a single penny of interest. What if you could just change that? Imagine changing that. Instead of writing checks, instead of seeing on your W-2 all that withholding that came out. And it doesn't matter if you're a high-income earning W-2 earner, 1099, self-employed. 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It's a complimentary 20-minute on-demand webinar that's teaching people how to legally reduce, right, their income tax from not overpaying their income taxes. We find many people can cut their income taxes by 30 to 100%. But if you're a high income earner, especially for those of you that are also heavy savers in these traditional retirement plans where you're going to start drawing this money out, or the government's going to start forcing you once you hit that infamous age of 73 or 75, depending on your birth year. See, you may be making the government an interest-free loan. And in many cases, this is what happens when you overpay your taxes and you get this refund. That's not really who I'm talking to. I'm talking to those of you that have worked hard and saved hard, and you're sitting there going, you know what? This mid-year thing, you're right. I've put more time into planning our family's summer vacation than about what can be done to identify ways to save taxes that pays for an even better summer vacation, right? Get the federal government to subsidize your vacation by stopping the overpayment of unnecessary taxes. And you see, this mid-year checkup, this can change everything. I think of clients that said, gosh, I wish that I've referred over to the great team at Taxes Saved. You know, the Taxes Saved team are former Big Four CPA tax strategists that understand these strategies not only inside and out and teach it to their colleagues, to their peers, and are well recognized throughout the country, but they use the strategies themselves to save themselves taxes. And this is the question you really have to start asking yourself. If you're looking to have a wealth optimization plan, are the people you're working with, be it your tax person, are they a numbers in and out person? Is your financial person just a portfolio, basically a babysitter, or are they a plan administrator? Are they looking at the whole plan in coordination and in synchronization with how the impact of taxes drive every decision? Every decision. And if you don't have that, then go to taxessaved.com. There's a place to watch that on-demand tax savings at your fingertips webinar. And then there's a complimentary tax savings analysis for those people that qualify. And when we say qualify, if you're somebody that's paying 50, 100,000 or more of federal and state income taxes, you're overpaying taxes. And it's very likely. In fact, it's very predictable that you are. But if you've never taken the time to see what tax risk road you're on or the reroutes that you can accomplish, you could just be somebody saying, look, my income's not reported that high, but wow, the savings I have that I'm going to have to start drawing down is, or the savings we're going to end up leaving our children will be. And that's where you get into these RMDs, these requirement of distributions, these inherited requirement of distributions. And people don't realize they have a silent partner that doesn't become so silent once that partner starts taking their chunk. And then for those of you that are thinking, gosh, maybe I can move my retirement up. Imagine redirecting these unnecessary taxes, like a few clients I referred over this last couple of weeks that said, you know what, we want to see how much we can move this thing up. We know we're overpaying taxes. We have a numbers in and out tax professional. They've never brought us one tax savings idea. And I think for most of you listening, if you're honest, you probably have the same comment. Have you ever had your person that does your taxes bring you a solution to save you taxes? And if that's a definitive no, the question becomes then, what are you waiting for? Magically for them to come get some education about how they can save you taxes? That's not going to happen. They're tax preparers. it's important to have your taxes prepared, but after the tax planning has been initiated. See, this is where getting a jump on this mid-year is a way that you can take advantage of this that pays off that procrastination never can. See, right now at mid-year, you could do something called withholding checkup, right? That's exactly what it sounds like. You take an honest look at what's being withheld from your pay. You compare it to what you're actually on track to owe for 26. You make adjustments and then can see from the strategies how much larger adjustments you can make to capture how much more tax savings you get to keep. And for some of you listening, you've had to work through this point of this year, basically through the first half of the year, before you actually start keeping a dollar. Everything else was just covered your taxes for the first half of the year. We have a lot of medical professionals that are really high income earners that are going, yeah, this is crazy. I pretty much worked through June and then I start keeping a dollar. So if your life has changed at all, and most lives do change, right? This checkup could be obviously an excellent timing. Maybe you got married. Maybe you welcomed a child, maybe a grandchild. Maybe you changed jobs. Maybe you had stock options. Maybe you started a business. Maybe you sold a business. Maybe you now need to take inherited required distributions. Every one of these events can shift your tax picture. And if your withholding is not kept up, almost certainly you're overpaying. And when you correct it, the effect is immediate and it's tangible. This is the most predictable way to build wealth, is to stop overpaying taxes, right? You file an updated form with the employer. You dial your withholdings to match what you truly owe or what you could truly owe. And your very next paycheck gets bigger. Not someday, not next April, the next check. That's your money coming home to you in real time. Imagine, I think of business owners that were able to reduce their quarterly estimated tax payments by almost 100,000. Times that by four quarters, that's 400 grand that they're keeping to their bottom line. Instead of taking a year-long detour through Washington, that's the very real sense, right, is independence. It's you deciding that your dollars belong to your household first. And let's be clear about the goal here, because this is the elegant part. The goal is not to underpay and get hit with a penalty. The goal is to land in the sweet spot where you save a significant amount of tax that you are unfortunately, either unknowingly or unnecessarily, just giving away. You keep your money working for you all year long. You stop handing this money over to where you could be a better steward of those resources by far. And that is what a proper mid-year tax plan review does. It threads the needle on purpose with time to still be proactive and spare. So why waiting quietly costs you? Now think about this. One of the things at TaxesSaved.com in that webinar is teaching people how to do strategic Roth conversion. Let me give you an example. Imagine using 100 grand to get a $500,000 tax deduction, top line deduction. So theoretically, if you Roth converted 500 grand and you're married filing jointly, and that's about what they call the loss limitation, unless you're a business owner, it's $512,000 married filing jointly for 2026, which means you could use a deduction that saves you $200,000 approximately in taxes to convert $500,000 of your IRA to Roth without paying or recognizing more tax liability. You use the deduction to shoulder or shelter the reporting of higher income that still technically took place, but on paper, you strategically avoided having to report that legally, ethically, morally. The only thing waiting, right, is you waiting for that $500,000 you didn't Roth convert to become $1 million that you now need to Roth convert, that became $2 million you need to Roth convert, that became $4 million that now your kids get to pay inherited required distributions because you never converted it, because you can't Roth convert an inherited IRA. So before we step away, here's the thought to hold on to. The colonists did not wait for permission to declare their independence. They claimed it. All the doors of wisdom are never shut, as Franklin was famous in saying, right? Ben Franklin. But the calendar door absolutely is. 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
22: 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This is where we're celebrating, right, our country's 250th birthday of independence. But I want you to learn how, like many of you listening, your friends and neighbors have taken advantage of your own independence from unnecessary taxes. See, the cost of waiting is enormously expensive for those of you that are high-income earners and or heavy savers in traditional retirement plans such as traditional 401ks or IRAs. So where this whole idea, right, helping you keep more, live more, and leave more. Before the break, we talked about Ben Franklin, the 250th birthday of our country, and the surprisingly expensive habit of waiting until tax season to think about taxes. We talked about declaring your own independence from unnecessary tax and how overwithholding or not taking advantage of all the tax benefits that are in our wonderful tax code of 70,000 pages are causing people to overpay from their withholdings, their quarterly estimates. You can quietly turn this into basically an enhancement to your bottom line. Now, pick up Franklin's warning that a small leak will sink a great ship. See, poor Richard wrote that a little extra spending here, a little there, seems like no great matter at the time, but add it all up and those tiny leaks can sink the whole vessel. Taxes work exactly the same way. And the good news is at this mid-year is the perfect moment to find the leaks and plug them. Let's jump right into it. The quarterly estimated leak. Let's start with the leak we flagged before the break, because for a lot of listeners, this is the biggest one of all, quarterly estimated tax payments. So if you're self-employed and you can even be retired, not self-employed, you're pulling income from pension, investment accounts, Social Security all at once, you're very likely sending the IRS 4 payments a year. And here's the trap. Most people set those payments once and they simply repeat them quarter after quarter, year after year, wash, rinse, repeat. Because your income is not a flat line. It moves. Maybe business slowed in the first half of the year. Maybe a property sold last year and inflated the estimated amount you're still paying. Maybe the withholding from other sources already covers more than you realize. When you fine tune those quarterly payments at mid-year to match the year's actual income instead of last year's ghost, you can stop sending checks that are bigger than they need to be. That's real money. I talked about before the break, the couple that were able to reduce their quarterly estimated payments by almost $100,000 per quarter. That's almost 400 grand a year, folks. That's money that stays in their account, earning for them, moving their retirement up because they can redirect that $400,000. And for some of you, they may say, well, that sounds extreme. If you're somebody that's a high income earner and you're somebody, let's say, that's paying 50, 100,000 or more of federal and state taxes, you're overpaying taxes very, very likely. But the question becomes, has anybody ever pointed that out to you? Has anybody, be it your financial professional, your tax professional, ever stopped and said, you know what, we should look at your taxes. We should really see if there's some strategy that can help reduce these taxes for you. That's a definitive no for 99% of you listening to this. And I understand that. That's why the great team at TaxesSaved.com, that's Taxes, T-A-X-E-S, Saved, S-A-V-E-D.com, has former Big Four top tax CPA, proactive CPAs and tax strategists that understand the strategies, teach the strategies, and use the strategies themselves. This isn't some gimmick. This isn't some roll the dice. These are tax strategies that have been in the tax code just as common as getting a deduction right? That's recognized by being a homeowner, to making charitable contributions, to using qualified charitable distributions from your IRAs to your favorite charity, to your church. I mean, you're getting a break because you're actually helping in other areas. So if you're creating jobs, there's tax deduction. Trump brought back in the One Big Beautiful Bill, section 179 and 168K, 100% deduction on expensing certain things. And you don't have to quit your day job. You don't have to come out of retirement to take advantage of these things. I think some people think they try to make simple complex, when you can take what's technically, to most people initially thinking it's complex, and make it very simple. So here's the concern. The same principle applies to not just business owners, but to retirees who do file quarterly. And I'm talking to you high income earners as well, that you, if you look at your withholdings, look at your pay stub, look at what's been withheld. So whether you're 1099, W-2, self-employed, retired, this silent overpayment doesn't need to be silent anymore. Now, the records leak, right? There's a quieter leak too. And this is one Franklin would have called missing the small stuff. This is the moment, while the year is calm and the holidays are still months away, you get your house in order. Check the balances in your health savings accounts, your flexible spending accounts, what your projections are with your key accounts, your relationships, your business. Maybe you're going to sell property. Maybe you're going to sell out of some stock positions. You know, start this tax folder, but get with people that understand how to address this so that you've got a game plan. You've got a roadmap. Now, money begets money, and so does waiting. So now let's move from the small leaks to the big opportunity, because this is where getting a jump on the second half of the year separates the prepared from the rest. Now, I said this earlier, and I want to quote it again, okay? The IRS themselves came out with an article just last 2 weeks. Mid-year is the perfect time for a quick tax check. Folks, that's the IRS telling you that, okay? And here's the point, turning the first half of tax year procrastination, because if you haven't done anything about your taxes in the first half of the year, you've procrastinated it. And you've probably procrastinated for a number of years. But turning the first half of the year's tax procrastination into the second half of the year's tax savings opportunity. Now, let's move, as we said, consider a few moves. Pre-tax contributions, Roth conversion windows, charitable giving, charitable distributions. See, these are all things that you can do. Legacy and estate planning. And this is where the cost of waiting, right? You start to see this pattern. Every single one of these strategies has a door, and every door is tied to the calendar. The withholding correction, the quarterly estimated tune-up, the pre-tax contributions. Are you putting those into a ticking tax time bomb, or are you putting them into something that you know you can get the money out without tax liability? The Roth conversion is the golden window. We know that the tax laws aren't always permanent. We know that Trump has some of these tax things that have been wonderful in the One Big Beautiful Bill. I say things, these initiatives are going to expire. But with this deficit spending, some of these things are going to go away for good, and you're going to miss the sale, and the sale's not going to last forever. And don't turn December into an emergency month. We see it routinely. People reach out saying, oh, I need to do something. It's like the third week of December. You've got to get this. Not only does it pay to do it sooner, but there's opportunities to get missed. There's a strategy right now that almost provides a 7x tax deduction when it's normally a 5x tax deduction that the great team over at Taxes Saved uses. That's taxes, T-A-X-E-S, saved, S-A-V-E-D.com. 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And it's income producing without tenants and toilets, cash flow opportunity. This is the cost of waiting. Do you see the pattern? And the real cost of waiting is not a bigger refund, right? It's the overpayment that you could be keeping, the compounding that you gave up, the ability to move your retirement up maybe even sooner. 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
2: Heard word of a broken down car on the inner loop of the Beltway there near Georgia Avenue. Needed to be careful through there. No real delays because of it. Not a whole lot of folks on the roads. It's hot out there. I'm sure a lot of folks staying indoors. That's just fine. You're making your way eastbound on 50, headed towards the Bay Bridge. Heard reports of a broken down car on your approach towards the Bay Bridge. And hey, heard about a bunch of broken down cars with this heat. You got to make sure to check that coolant. Check your brakes. If your brakes are really low, that can cause some issues as well. Otherwise, traffic around town looking pretty good. DC 295 southbound, a little slow towards Pennsylvania Avenue. Beltway traffic towards Allegiant Bridge looks good. Northbound 95, a little slow towards 123. Now from GarageDoorRepair.com, the WML Weather Channel forecast.
12: An extreme heat warning remains in effect until 9 p.m. on this 4th of July. Up to 102 this afternoon, the heat index around 113. There may be strong storms from this afternoon into the evening with an overnight low in the mid-70s and some afternoon storms tomorrow, the high of 95. I'm Jeff Maher from the Weather Channel on WMAL.
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27: 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And
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22: 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See, this is a hidden date that decides how much of the year you work for the government. Well, helping you keep more, live more, and leave more, that's our focus. And every summer, this country throws itself a party. The fireworks light up the sky, the grills fire up in the backyard, and we celebrate the 4th of July, the day America declared its independence. It is the proudest date on our calendar, as it should be. And as we celebrate the 250, which is crazy, I want to introduce you to a second Independence Day. I talked a little bit about it in the first program, one that almost nobody celebrates because almost nobody has ever heard of it. There are no fireworks, well, outside of getting your tax liability understood, but there's no fireworks for this one. It's not printed on your calendar, although it may be a reminder in the spring. And yet for your household finances, it may be the most revealing date of the entire year. It's called Tax Freedom Day. See, what Ben Franklin knew about keeping more of your own money, right? He talked about the only two sure things in this country, he was quoted in saying, are death and taxes. And as we celebrate Independence Day, I want you to celebrate declaring your independence from unnecessary taxes, because that's possible. Now, here's what's peculiar. You even got the Internal Revenue Service, which I thought was quite interesting. In fact, it's a way to think about turning the first half of tax year's procrastination into the second half of the tax year's opportunity. Now, here's what the IRS has basically said about this, right? Which is kind of interesting that the IRS would come out and say, let me give you the exact quote, because it was an actual article that they had written, which again, a lot of times I used to do a segment on, you can't make these things up. But what I found peculiar is how the IRS would start promoting. Okay. Now think about this. It's telling you it's worth a look now, right? So the mid-year moves, right? The idea that now may not be a bad time. I'm sorry. I'm grabbing this quote because I really don't want you to miss it. The fact that the IRS is promoting this idea of being proactive to save taxes is a little peculiar, to say the least, considering they seem to collect the most tax. So it's titled this, and this is the article if you want to look it up. Mid-year is the perfect time for a quick tax check. That's according to the Internal Revenue Service, which is kind of hard to believe that they'd be promoting that. But let's get back into it, because I want to teach you what you can do to actually take advantage of this. See, what exactly is Tax Freedom Day? Here's the idea. It's a powerful way to see your money. Imagine that on January the 1st, every single dollar you earn goes straight to the government. Not part of it, all of it. Every paycheck, every hour you work goes to cover your combined tax bill, federal, state, local, payroll, sales tax, property tax, etc. Now imagine you keep working like that day after day, handing over every dollar until the whole tax bill for the year is finally paid in full. The very next day, the first dollar you earn is finally truly yours. That day is your tax freedom day, your tax independence day. It is the moment you stop working for the government, start working for yourself. Now, whether you're still working or you're retired, you know exactly what I'm talking about. See, it is a wonderfully clarifying way, I think, to look at your money. It takes something most of us never really feel, that the slow, steady drip of taxes out of every paycheck and every purchase, and turns it into one single vivid date you can actually picture. One, you can picture it, which is good. You can start to ask the most important question of all. Could the date be earlier? This is not a marketing gimmick, folks, either. This concept goes back to 1948 when a businessman down in Florida came up with it as a way to make a giant abstract tax bill feel real and actually feel human. For decades since, it has been calculated and published every single year, and it has become one of the most quoted measures of just how heavy the tax load really is. Now, when does the day arrive? Now, this is where you can have control over time. And this is what I talked about in the first part of the program. And this is where you're going to taxessaved.com. That's taxes, T-A-X-E-S, saved, S-A-V-E-D.com. This is a complimentary, on-demand, tax-saving strategies and tips at your fingertips that you can watch at your leisure on your time, with two really key case studies of people that said, you know what, I'm not going to continue this long drawn out Tax Freedom Day. I'm going to move that way up earlier, if not eliminate that altogether. Now, for some of you may say, well, you're saying that there's people that can actually just eliminate their taxes. Yeah, they can eliminate their taxes on their income and their assets while the rules are what we know them, while the tax rates are as we understand them, and before Congress decides to get together and take what is always deemed permanent, which is never defined long term as permanent, because everybody wants to come in and change the rules. Secure Act 1.0, Secure Act 2.0, the Trump tax cuts, extended, not extended, some extended for 3 years. And if you don't know the rules, it's going to be really hard for you to change or play the game. And this is how you do that, right? So at taxessaved.com, watch the webinar. Then there's a place where you can request a tax savings analysis. So you can see if it's your income tax you want to save, like you'll see in the case study. This is where clients are throwing away six figures of income tax are getting it back. Imagine, especially the second half of the year. Just hard to believe we're already at the mid-year. So imagine how fast the first half of the year went. Now some people are going to find themselves 6 months later going, oh my gosh, we're right on the precipice of the new year. Once the new year rings in, all the strategy to save tax for the prior year is over. There's some saving grace, but it's very challenging. But by getting a head start to be tax smart, imagine just saving the second half of this year, right? Turning this first year of tax savings procrastination into tax savings optimization for the second half of the year. Imagine then all this withholding gets redirected. You don't have to wait for almost half the year before you have a tax freedom day. You start getting that freedom the second half of this year, and then you carry that tax freedom ideally with you all the way through the years to come. So for the country as a whole, that day lands somewhere around the middle of April. But if you add property taxes, sales taxes, if you're a high income earner, that actually drags out till typically mid-year. Now think about what that actually means. The average American works from New Year's Day all the way through mid-April, all the way to the end of June, roughly a third to 50% of an entire year before earning a single dollar they get to keep, right? More than 100 to ideally, in many cases, we see 160 days of labor every year just to satisfy the tax collector before your money even starts to count. So picture it on a calendar. All of January working for the government, February working for the government, all of March, all of April for most, maybe mid-April, all of May, sometimes all the way through May and June. Think about that. Only when the bill is finally paid does the calendar flip on what we might call your own personal tax independence day, the day your labor finally starts to belong to you. Or if you're retired, it's even a bigger kick in the pants because it's like, wow, I've worked all these years and now what I've worked so hard to save, I've got to spend a good portion of the year paying back tax before I get to keep a dollar of my life's work. Now, let's be fair and balanced about this. Taxes pay for real and necessary things, roads, national defense, courts, public safety. Right. There's an old line from Justice Oliver Wendell Holmes that taxes are the price we pay for a civilized society. And there is truth to that. We are not on this program to tell you to stop paying, right? Anything that you lawfully owe. No, not one penny less, right? Than what you lawfully owe. But if you understood how much lawfully you didn't have to owe, that's where you have to ask yourself the question. Do you know that? Do you know what you don't unlawfully owe? Do you know what you can lawfully avoid having 85% of your Social Security tax, having 7,000 of additional premiums of Medicare tax, getting bumped into from a 22 to a 32% bracket just because of somebody going from a joint filer to a single filer called the widow penalty? You understand you can prevent these things from happening. That's the good news. Now, here's the part the news never tells you. That April to June date, right? You might hear quoted on the radio or read it in the paper as a national average, blah, blah, blah. It is the country's number. It's not your number. And your personal tax freedom day could be wildly different from the headlines. I think of people that I've referred over to the great team at taxessaved.com. These are former big four CPAs and tax strategists that teach their colleagues, have been doing this for a couple decades plus. And not only understand and teach the strategies, they use the strategies in saving themselves taxes that they can teach you too. But you've got to be serious. You've got to be somebody that's saying, you know what? I'm a high income earner, which means I'm a high taxpayer. I want to alleviate that. Or I've been a very heavy saver in traditional IRAs and 401ks. And I know that tax reckoning is going to be coming. In fact, for many of you listening, you'll pay 2 to 4 times more in tax than what your balance is today in your 401k. Now think about that. 2 to 4 times more. And if you're younger, some of the older clients that may be retired saying, wow, my adult kids are doing great, but I don't want them to get stuck like we are with these required minimum distributions and paying as much or more tax in retirement. Yeah, listen to this. Some of you younger people listening, your parents are or will be paying more tax in retirement than the tax they paid in up to their last highest wage earning years. And you parents thinking of your adult children, this is a great way to not leave them a massive tax burden called an inherited required minimum distribution from an inherited IRA. Now, for a household with modest income, that day arrives early. For those that have higher income, that day may take the better part of the first half of the year, like some people we're seeing right now. So why such a wide range, right? Your personal number depends far more than the size of your salary. What kind of income you earn, the deductions and credit captures that you quietly miss, the state you call home, when you file for your benefits, what you did 2 years ago affects your Medicare. See, people don't realize this. And if you've got a portfolio, if you're honest, do you have people in your life that are overseeing your money that have never talked to you about taxes? Because if you do, you don't have a plan. You have what's called a portfolio. You have a big box store who's just interested in putting your assets under management. They have no model. They have no plan for how to get that money out. Other than they want you to keep as much with them as you can, because that's the only way they exist. They don't exist to give direction of when to file Social Security, when you should do proper estate planning, when you should plan your Medicare, when you should strategize your Roth conversions, how you can actually save tax on your income. And imagine this, people that take have and work with people that take a proactive approach to that, they're retiring earlier. They're in a position to have more spendable income in retirement because they don't have a model. They have a portfolio. And if you're looking for a planned model of income distribution, tax diversification, imagine taking out $140,000 or more totally tax-free if you have brokerage, IRA, Roth. Did you know you could do that? Take out about $145 actually and pay zero tax if it's done the right way. But if you can get a tax plan, you could have 100% of your income. I don't care if it's $200,000 a year, $300,000 a year. And especially if you're a heavy saver in these 401ks, I don't care if you're in your 30s, 40s, 50s, 60s, 70s. It's never too early. It's never too late to get a head start to be tax saving smart. So let me make this a real simple picture. Two neighbors who own exactly the same income. On paper, they look identical. In fact, I'm not going to have enough time to go before I have to get called into this break to go through this. But when I come back from this break, I want to take you through this case example. And the question nobody asks is this. Most people have no idea. They've never calculated it. And here's what I mean, why it matters, right, so much. Because this is the heart of everything you do. The National Tax Freedom Day is fixed. 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Turning the first half of the tax year of procrastination into a second half tax year of opportunity. 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
22: 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That's a resource that has a 20-minute on-demand webinar you do not want to miss. You can't afford to miss it. We've been talking about Tax Freedom Day. And for a lot of people, that took the first third to half the year before they actually make something and no longer have every dollar that they originally made in the first half of the year go to the government. Now, this is what no one's sharing with you. This is exactly why. Now, I want you to really think about this. This is exactly why this hidden date decides how much of the year you work for the government. And mid-year is the perfect time for a tax check. That's according to the Internal Revenue Service I shared. Imagine that. The IRS is telling you mid-year is something where you want to have a wake-up call. And how much to move it earlier, right? How much you benefit to start working for yourself sooner. So whether you're retired or still working, folks, you don't want to miss this. Ben Franklin knew, right, about how to keep more money. And it's celebrating our independence, our tax independence. And hallelujah. Wow. Celebrating our country's birthday, especially the 250th. I mean, none of us are going to be around long enough to see the next 250th. But let me tell you something. What an honor it is to live in the great United States of America. But let me tell you, we've got some work to do because the national deficit, the interest on our debt alone is creating such deficit spending and such an insurmountable amount of debt that there's no other direction other than for taxes to go up. So if you want to do yourself a favor, instead of being kind of stuck in this tax freedom day of an unknown date that until you look at your withholdings, you don't realize, right? Between property taxes, state and local taxes, federal taxes. I mean, for most people, they'll work the better part of the first half of the year before they actually get to keep a dollar. Imagine being able to change that and move that time frame up even sooner. And if you can imagine that, Imagine for those of you still working, by redirecting otherwise unnecessary taxes back into your bottom line, giving you more tax freedom, that gives you more retirement freedom. Imagine moving up your retirement even sooner by redirecting unnecessary taxes to things that benefit you, not the government, because you're going to be a far better steward of your own resources than the federal government will ever be, right? So let's get into this. And as we come back into the program, I was talking about a couple case studies, okay? And I want to take you through this particular case study because it's basically looking at two people, okay? Imagine two neighbors who earn almost the exact same income. On paper, they look identical, but one of them has a coordinated proactive tax plan. The other simply files a return every year, every April, and hopes for the best, right? Hope is not a strategy. The first neighbor came across, right, might cross their tax freedom day in the spring, with most of the year still ahead of them to earn their own for their own family. The second might still be working for the government deep into the summer. Same income, same paycheck, and completely different Independence Day. And the only thing separating them is that one of them planned and the other did not. We've heard the corny saying, right? Nobody ever fails to plan, or nobody ever plans to fail.

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1: Holding the stick. See, most people have no idea. See, the question almost nobody asks. They've never calculated. And here's why it matters so much, because this is the heart of everything that this program, Taxes Save, teaches, right? Being a strong consumer advocate now for decades, the thing that costs us the most gets the least amount of attention. The thing that disrupts people from having an earlier retirement or a better retirement is not having a tax plan. And if you have a financial planner, a financial professional, and they've never talked to you about taxes, then you don't have a plan. You have a portfolio. You have somebody that's trained to accumulate money, or to help you position to accumulate money, not distribute it, preserve it, and pass it. And that's a big, big difference. And that's why the cost of waiting really sneaks in. So here's what I want to get into. Let's get into this, okay? How to move your personal tax freedom date earlier in these next few minutes I have with you. Because I want you to turn the first half of a tax year of procrastination, if you've not done anything about this, into a second half tax year of major saving opportunity. Imagine you self-employed folks out there that pay quarterly estimated taxes, or even retirees. And you know who I'm talking to. See, you retirees are paying quarterly estimated taxes. You did so well of saving in these, what I think to be the government gotcha tax deferred plans, that now you have to actually have quarterly estimated payments because you have to report so much income. You're paying as much or more taxes in retirement than you did in your highest wage earning years. And it's wrong. And the good news is you can do something about it today. Okay. See, your date is a choice, not a fate. Start with the truth, right? All progress begins with the truth, according to the great Dan Sullivan with Strategic Coach. Because it changes everything. Your personal tax freedom day is not handed down by fate. It's the result of choices, dozens of them. The accounts you save in, the order you draw income from, the timing of your gains, the way you withhold it, how you strategize the sale of your business or your rental properties or your NVIDIA stock or whatever it may be, without giving any securities advice. These are people that I'm mentioning in examples, real examples of saying, oh my gosh, my capital gains on my NVIDIA stock, they were going to turn them into short-term gains, and the tax team was able to show them how to avoid that altogether. The person had a big real estate portfolio, and I'm not promoting NVIDIA stock one way or the other. It's not saying sell it, not saying buy it, no bias one way or the other, just giving you examples around taxes. Same thing with rental property portfolios. A lot of people won't sell property because they're fearful of the tax. Don't let the tax tail wag the dog. And if you can take out 145 grand completely tax-free and you don't know how to do that, you don't have a plan. You have a portfolio. So imagine the synchronization, the organization, and the coordination of having a tax plan that is in conjunction with the wealth plan, because the tax plan dictates all the maneuvering that's needed to have the most optimized retirement and wealth plan. And if you don't have that, folks, you're really missing out. So go to taxessaved.com. 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Imagine moving $500,000 a year totally tax-free. It can be done. The distinction comes back again and again. Tax preparation looks backward, right? If you say, well, I've got a tax professional in your life, have they ever brought you one idea on how to save taxes? If they haven't, you have to ask yourself, is that the definition of insanity, expecting a different result and getting the same one over and over? That's insanity. There are proactive tax professionals that teach you how to save the tax. Right? Tax planning looks forward. It's the big window in front of you. You look through your windshield when you drive. A tax preparer looks through the rear view mirror of where you've already driven. The tax planner, the tax proactive architect, is looking through the window to help you maneuver and reroute. That's the difference, folks. And you can have that. The levers that pull the date forward. Stop overpaying throughout the year. 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You folks, if you haven't looked at your last pay stub that are high income W-2, look at what they withheld.

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7: Charting 250 years. I'm Angelo Bavaro, Fox News Vice President J.D. Vance, celebrating Independence Day during the Sail 4th 250 parade of tall ships through the New York Harbor.
8: While the Continental Congress met in Philadelphia to ratify the Declaration of Independence, General Washington was right here in Manhattan, peering out on this beautiful land and beautiful sea. His attention was fixed on the horizon, watching for sails of the most powerful navy.
7: That event saw the largest fleet of the world's tall ships and gray hull ships sail past the Statue of Liberty. President Trump ushered in the nation's 250th birthday from Mount Rushmore in South Dakota Friday night, hailing U.S. exceptionalism while also warning of a new threat.
9: A generation after we fought and won the Cold War against the menace of communism, there is now a resurgence of the communist menace in our land, including from newcomers to our country who embrace ideas totally opposed to our way of life and our great success.
7: President Trump is set to deliver an address on the National Mall tonight before a fireworks celebration. Pope Leo XIV spent Independence Day on Italy's island of Lampedusa, honoring migrants who died trying to reach Europe. In a 4th of July message, the Pope insisted that protecting the unborn and all human life also means welcoming and protecting immigrants whose hopes, sacrifices, and contribution have formed part of the history of this country from its very beginning. 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
11: The World Cup's round of 16 begins today. It's France versus Paraguay here in Philadelphia on July 4th. What more could you ask for? It starts at 5 p.m. It is a real David versus Goliath battle, though. France is favored to win the cup. But you know what? Anything can happen. Last night, Cape Verde almost defeating the defending champs Lionel Messi and Argentina, what's being called the best match of the tournament and featuring perhaps the best goal of the tournament. Cape Verde's Sidney Cabral unleashing an unbelievable curling goal to tie Argentina 2-2 in extra time before losing 3-2. Cape Verde is the smallest nation, though, to ever reach the knockout stage.
7: Fox's Brian Yenis. Right now, Canada and Morocco battling in their round of 16 match in Houston. Talks between the U.S. and Iran are on hold as the Iranian regime holds a funeral for their late leader, Ayatollah Ali Khamenei, who died when the conflict started in February.
12: The new supreme leader, Khamenei's son, won't be attending after Israel reportedly threatened to assassinate him. Iran, in turn, threatened to embrace nuclear weapons after downplaying civilian attacks in Bahrain at the UN Security Council meeting. A New York Times report claims the U.S. warned Iran this spring Israel may have been plotting to kill its foreign minister and parliament speaker, delivering the message via intermediaries amid concern it could doom ceasefire negotiations. Trump and Netanyahu moving past recent tensions in a call agreeing to meet soon in the U.S. Bibi, in a statement, lauded America as a guarantor of global freedom.
7: Fox's Jackie Heinrich. The Sail Forth 250 Parade of Sail is underway in New York Harbor, but not everybody got the view they paid for. Overnight storms heavily damaged that premier access viewing area on Governor's Island, forcing organizers to cancel the sold-out section and issue refunds to ticket holders. I'm Angelo Bavaro, and this is Fox News.
13: The combination of it being a difficult weather day as well as a holiday makes it very interesting. Normally on a 4th of July, I'm telling you about how everyone's running to parades and this, that, and the other, but not so much the case. Your highways are great. Your back roads are pretty quiet as well. If you're headed into town, of course, a lot of events going on, so you're going to see a whole lot of extra volume in both directions. Right now, a lot of folks seem to be leaving the area. You're slow westbound between South Capitol Street and about the 14th Street Bridge. 3rd Street Tunnel is crowded, and you are slow going trying to get to the East Street Expressway. Now from GarageDoorRepair.com, the WMAL Weather Channel forecast.
14: An extreme heat warning remains in effect until 9 p.m. on this 4th of July. At the 102 this afternoon, the heat index around 113. There may be strong storms from this afternoon into the evening with an overnight low in the mid-70s and some afternoon storms tomorrow with a high of 95. I'm Jeff Maher from the Weather Channel on WMAL.
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17: 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So as you're listening, if you are realizing that you are ready to begin the conversation with Abe and his team, find us at theretirementkey.com. We're there 24 hours because it's a 24-hour world we live in, Abe. It's always on. You can't turn it off, even if you want to.
18: It's especially fast-paced here in 2026, mm-hmm, for sure.
17: Mm-hmm.
18: There's lots of stuff going on.
17: There's lots going on. Despite how headlines can feel like you're just sipping from the fire hydrant, it's just coming at you, and you don't know what to do with the information and how it affects you, there are always opportunities. And so that's something that I did want to talk about in the next few minutes, is about seeking the opportunities no matter what the headlines are feeding your eyes, your ears, your head, your hearts. Because there is always an opportunity. So we're going to get into that in just a few minutes. Mm-hmm. But first, I want to ask you about this article on Kiplinger.com talking about the tone of our retirement. Because apparently how you spend your first year of retirement is what sets that tone for the rest of it. The first year one sets the tone for all the years to come. Apparently there's two kinds of folks. There are those who see the freedom and the savings, and we get a little overzealous and we start spending our money. Then there's the opposite side, which the people that makes me sad is they're so nervous. They spend nothing. They rob themselves of the life they've worked so hard for because they're afraid of running out of money, Abe. So it's said that it takes us about 2 years to really find our happy place. Nobody, of course, wants to hear the word budget. How dare you say it? However, maybe we talk about income plans all the time and the importance of an income plan. And should we be thinking about how a spending plan needs to go right along hand in hand with the income plan in order for us to find our stride?
18: Absolutely. Look, a spending plan just sounds better than having a budget,
17: sure
18: doesn't
17: does.
18: It? I mean,
17: sure
18: what
17: does.
18: Did you just save these
17: Word
18: millions
17: play.
18: And millions of dollars? You just worked your entire life to get to retirement, and now you're on a budget? Okay, yeah, I get it. I understand it. We need to be, you know, prudent with our money and watch our cash flow every month, but it just sounds restrictive, right? Mm-hmm. What if we just started to change our thinking, right? Instead of just kind of holding on to every dollar, which a lot of people really like to do because they're scared of running out of it, to putting together a plan that will give you the best chances of success and best possible outcomes of having that money last you into your 80s or 90s, but spending it and enjoying it. I mean, this is what we saved it for.
17: Right.
18: And so many people across the DC metro area that we meet with before they become clients of Abish Financial are what we say asset rich, income poor.
17: Mm-hmm.
18: And that all comes down to not having a spending plan. So I think a spending plan sounds way better than having a rigid budget.
17: I agree. Right? Yeah, agreed.
18: And I think a plan that helps retirees align expenses with their priorities and adjust that as they learn what truly matters in their new lifestyle is really important.
17: Mm-hmm.
18: I think we need to also expect an adjustment period. You mentioned 2 years, or the article mentioned a 2-year kind of time line to get comfortable with our finances and cash flow.
17: Mm-hmm.
18: During that time, tracking expenses, revisiting your plan regularly can prevent costly mistakes and reduce anxiety about running out of money. And then flexibility is key for success. Your plan should allow for changes. Health is going to change. Hobbies are going to change. Travel is going to change. It can shift in time. Building in flexibility ensures retirees can enjoy freedom without jeopardizing long-term security. And I can't tell you how many times, either we talk about it on the show, almost weekly, that people come in all across the D.C. metro area. I'm talking sometimes 2 to 3 hours away. They'll drive into our headquarters from the most remote parts of the Eastern Shore in Maryland sometimes to Hagerstown, to all the way down in Fredericksburg, all the way out west in Winchester, all over, and then obviously all over the entire Beltway area here in the DMV. And they come in typically with plenty of money saved, and they're like, I don't know what to do. I knew how to max out my 401k, save, invest, pick good stocks, pick good funds, not spend too much when I was working and saving, and I've got $3 million. I have no idea what to do with it. So we recently helped a gentleman who kind of fits this bill as well. He's 68, $2 million out of Fairfax, Virginia. He's a 6 risk on our risk scale, at 60-40 kind of allocation, former federal employee. All of his income in retirement, all of his basic spending needs in retirement are met through the federal pension, that's the FERS pension, and his Social Security check. And then he's got $2 million on top of it.
17: Nice.
18: And he's like,
17: amazing.
18: Yeah, every time we meet with him, we're like, hey, you're in a really, really good position, and I want to hear more about what you're doing with this money.
17: Yeah.
18: And so, yeah, he and his girlfriend or fiance, I think, they're going on an Alaskan cruise in July.
17: Yeah.
18: They're going to Europe. And so they're doing some things, and we get excited when we hear about that.
17: Yeah.
18: Because if you're not doing those things, then you're going to get
17: point?
18: To 80, 85 and have regrets. And have regrets. All because you didn't have a plan that gave you the permission to spend, that showed you how you could spend without the fear of running out of money. And that's why he came to us. No spending plan. $2 million accumulated. Asset rich, income poor, all bills paid for by the federal pension and Social Security, wanting to know how he could spend, but didn't know. And because of that, he had anxiety around the whole thing because he was still stuck in a phase one growth focused, investment focused, rate of return focused plan. While all that's still important and can continue, all of these other pieces of a comprehensive plan need to be included and plan for at the point of retirement or in retirement. And so the solution for him, Heather, was quite simple. Let's put this spending plan together. An income plan and a retirement roadmap will clearly lay out all the income streams over the rest of your life, hopefully inflation adjusted. And so if you're listening right now and you say, you know what, Abel, that sounds a lot like me. I mean, we have several million dollars, a million, 5 million, 10 million, whatever it is. And I feel pretty good about the amount of money that I've saved. I feel pretty good, even with recent market volatility, about the number that I have. But I'm scared to death, or I just don't know how. I can't get my mind wrapped around taking money out of my life savings and my nest egg to actually enjoy it. Because a lot of people have never done that when they were working. And so if you're listening and you say, you know what, I want the same type of spending plan, then we want to help you put together that same income plan and roadmap that we helped this gentleman in Fairfax with. If you're 55 years older, you save $500,000 or more in investable assets we can help you manage, we want to offer you the same spending plan, the same type of plan that we helped this gentleman in Fairfax put together. To the next five callers and others, complimentary.
17: 571-570-3559. Give us a call right now. Let's plan a time for your own spending and income plan, your roadmap for the years ahead. 571-570-3559. That's 571-570-3559. So many of us arrive at the doorstep of retirement with a big 401k. The 401k as an entity, it really took off way back in the 1980s. But Congress actually created 401ks as a way to defer taxes on certain income, not as a primary retirement plan. But for so many Americans, that's exactly what it's become. So is the 401k dead? That's a question that people have started to ask. Yahoo Finance asked that of Charlie Payne with Fox Business. And here's his response.
19: I don't know that it's dead. I will say, though, that the 401k hasn't lived up to the hype. And I think that's one of the problems, right? And every year they come out and they'll say we have this many 401k millionaires, right? And it sounds like a huge number.
20: That's cool.
19: Then you say, well, how many people have a 401k? And it's like 0.03% of everyone with one. So the promise was that if you just put this money in, it was going to end up being worth a lot of money. And I don't know that it's dead, but I think people have to approach it differently. And I think they're starting to, particularly like the 60-40 portfolio. I think that's a huge mistake on the 40 side. You know, 40% in bonds, I think, is just a massive mistake at this point.
17: Abe, you yourself have talked about just how bonds have not performed as well, and you don't use them as strongly as maybe retirement plans did in the past. Right. What do you think about what he said? Do you feel that the 401k is dead, or perhaps we just need to look at it differently?
18: Yeah, I would have almost answered it the same way. You know, I don't know that the 401k is dead, because they're not. You know,
17: right,
18: they're still alive and still out there, just
17: and
18: like a TSP.
17: It's still a great tool for savers.
18: Yeah, and that's what I was going to say. Yeah. A great accumulation tool,
17: right?
18: Because you can max out the accounts. You can have a catch up contribution. You'll get a match inside the 401k, free money from your employer if you do. But a terrible decumulation tool, terrible distribution tool, because if the plan is set up to help you grow money and accumulate, it's not also going to be there to help you set up and get that money out and distribute it. So we need to seek out options outside of the 401k or TSP as we approach retirement, because now we want to get the money out and spend it and enjoy it. It's why we accumulated it, right?
17: Exactly, yes.
18: Why we've accumulated it. So, and then he mentioned, you know, I don't know about having 40% in bonds. We've been talking about this on the air for years, because a classic combo out there is that 60-40, where you have 60% in stocks and 40% in bonds. But if you look at the fixed income side of the portfolio and you look at common bond funds out there, I mean, the returns the last 5-10 years have been pretty low. And then you factor in inflation and taxes and you're like, well, where's my return?
17: Yeah.
18: You know, they've been pretty low. So we also have to seek alternatives for those as well sometimes.
17: Okay.
18: We just helped a couple in their early 60s. They live in the Low Country and in Northern Virginia, both places. $3.5 million saved. Their monies were all accumulated in 401ks and TSPs on the pre-tax side, never been taxed, no idea what to do with the money. They knew how to save and accumulate like most people do, but they didn't know how to get it out and turn all of that life savings into enjoyable income. So we put together a portfolio x-ray for them, helped them to understand where they are today, where they needed to be to generate the income they needed to replace that income that they had at work. If you're listening right now and you say, you know what, I've got 401ks and TSPs too, Abe, I've got $3 or $4 million saved as well, or whatever it is, you know, the amount of money you've saved, 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everything together, the pros and cons of what they had done side by side, how they should be invested for retirement. If you're 55 and older, you've saved $500,000 or more of investable assets, we want to offer that portfolio x-ray to you, to the next five callers and others, complimentary.
17: 571-570-3559. 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
17: 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All right, Abe, if you go back to when you and I were kids, remember hearing the stories about the six-figure salary, the $100,000 man, the $100,000 family, and when you got there, you had arrived back in the day. But
18: very true.
17: Like so many other things in the world, that benchmark is starting to feel outdated. There is a new report done found that in 12 high-cost states like California, New Jersey, and Virginia, ladies and gentlemen listening to us here on the radio today, a $100,000 income is now considered lower middle class. Of course, thanks to the rising cost of living and so many things that we all see in the headlines and we're feeling every day. But if a $100,000 income doesn't go as far as it used to in our working years, imagine what that means when the paycheck stops, Abe. When you are working with folks, what are some of the biggest mistakes you've seen people make in regards to planning how much income they're going to need in retirement?
18: A couple of the biggest ones I see, Heather, assuming their expenses will drop at the point of retirement, when in fact, for most people, they will increase. Think about it. You've just worked for 40 years to get to retirement. Now you're 60, 62, 65, and you're like, wow, I don't have to set an alarm anymore. I don't have to go into work. I don't have to commute or work from home or whatever. And I'm a free man or free woman.
17: Yeah.
18: And I want to spend this money I just worked my entire life to save.
17: Yep.
18: So if anything, your expenses will increase, and you want them to increase so you can enjoy that money during your healthy years. That's why we call it the go-go years, right? So don't assume your expenses will drop. They might, but they probably won't. If anything, we usually see them increase, at least in those first 5 to 10 years of retirement. Mm-hmm. Underestimating major and unexpected costs. Look, emergencies still happen in retirement, and we should have plenty of emergency funds to meet those expenses when they pop up. Yeah. Not planning for a long retirement timeline, basically underestimating how long you're going to live. Retirement can last 30 years or more, sometimes 40 years, much longer than many people expect. I see this all the time. I'm not going to live that long, Abe. I mean, my parents died at 78 or 82, whatever. I'm not going to live that long. Don't underestimate it. If you're married and you're in your 60s, there's a 50% chance that one of the two of you will live into your 90s. People are living a lot longer. And most people do want to live a long time, so let's plan for that. We just helped a family out of Herndon, Virginia with $4 million saved. They're engineers. Well, like most engineers, they had everything really well mapped out, and they had spreadsheet upon spreadsheet, kind of knew where everything was, where really every cent was, and had that all mapped out. But this family still wanted a second opinion. So this couple came in from Herndon to have their math checked, get a complimentary second opinion on everything it was that they had put together. So the first thing we did for them, and the first thing we do for almost everyone that comes into our offices, is we put together a retirement income plan. If you want to retire, we need to know what your income is going to be versus your expenses. So you can take those spreadsheets that they had put together, which we did, and turn it into a plan verified by a fiduciary retirement planner. And this is what gave them the added confidence they needed and deserved to actually pull the trigger and fully retire. For the next five callers and others, if you're 55 and older, you've saved $500,000 or more of investable assets we can help you with. 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Take those spreadsheets if you have them, put them together into a comprehensive retirement income plan. To the next five callers and others, complimentary.
17: 571-570-3559. 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All right, Abe, there's this article on Kiplinger.com, and it was talking about the danger of the stock market turning sour that first year that you retire. So they actually followed two brothers. This is the story of Sam and Dave. And each brother had $500,000 saved for retirement. And when they retired, they each took out $30,000 a year to live on. Sam retired in the year 2000. Dave retired in the year 2010. And after 10 years, Dave, who retired in 2010, he had $874,000. So $374,000 more than what he started with. Now, Sam, who retired in the year 2000, he was down to $96,000, Abe. Sam went through the huge market declines of the year 2000 and 2008. Dave did not. Are there things that Sam could have done to minimize all of this risk that he apparently had?
18: Yeah, and that risk right there is a risk that we see as people come in and meet with us that very few people are aware of or actually understand. And that risk that you just explained, mm-hmm. why one brother had more money after 10 years than he started with and the other brother had almost nothing left, mm-hmm. is called sequence of returns risk. And it's the risk to any retiree, not when you're saving, but retired and withdrawing money out of your portfolio, that if the markets are down while you're withdrawing, at the same time, you've got a double negative.
3: Okay.
18: Like if you don't have anything in your portfolio or life savings that you can go to when markets are volatile and down as a safe haven to pull from mm-hmm. and not have to sell mm-hmm. when stocks are down, that is key. Otherwise, you will probably incur sequence of returns risk, or I call it sequence risk. Very few people that come into our office have heard of that. And that's because we believe, and it's our understanding, that over 90% of the entire industry are investment managers, accumulation-based advisors, focusing on return, focusing on saving, focusing on accumulating. Mm-hmm. Nothing wrong with that. That's fantastic. But then you get to the point of retirement and you say, hey, I have my nest egg and now I want to enjoy it. Well, I would add not only the first year, but that first probably 3 to 7 years of retirement. If the markets are down, you don't have a safe haven, a safe place in your portfolio to withdraw from. While the markets are down, you will likely incur sequence risk. It can totally change the outcomes of what your nest egg and life savings will look like 10, 20, 30 years from now. And in fact, you could potentially run out of money. So yes, of course, there are things you can do. I'll explain it through a story where a couple just came in from Herndon, Virginia, about $4 million saved, mm-hmm. nothing protecting their downside. Everything was fully invested in stocks and bonds. Came to us 2 years before retirement, knowing that they wanted to protect about 40% of their portfolio and life savings mm-hmm. so that they could rely on stable income on top of their Social Security. And so 40% of their nest egg and life savings, they set aside, put it in a safe haven, tools and instruments that could protect a lot of their downside, give them stable income. That coupled with Social Security took care of most of their bills so that essentially the rest of the income from the rest of the portfolio, the other 60% of the portfolio, and the income that could come from that side was essentially icing on the cake. And that's a really great way to set things up. And that's why a 60-40 or a 70-30 combination or somewhere thereabouts is so common for someone in their 60s about to retire or into retirement. If you're 55 and older, you've saved $500,000 or more in investable assets we can help you with. We'd like to offer you the same retirement income plan that we helped this couple with in Herndon, Virginia, that helped them to understand how they could eliminate or reduce sequence of returns risk at the point of retirement. One of the biggest retirement risks that very few people know about. To the next five callers and others, complimentary.
17: Let's set a time for your retirement income plan. Complimentary, 571-570-3559. 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It's 571-570-3559. 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
0: Things are still relatively quiet outside of the district, seeing some delays as folks leave the area. Of course, any daytime events that might have been going on probably wrapping up. So right now, the Southeast Southwest Freeway slow from South Capitol Street headed over towards the 14th Street Bridge. Also heard from Alert DC that the fireworks display tonight will start at about 10:30, so keep that in mind as far as your travel times. So far, if you're making your way on the Beltway, quiet from 95 over towards 270, no issues on 50 all the way out towards the Bay Bridge. Now from GarageDoorRepair.com, the WMAL Weather Channel forecast.
14: An extreme heat warning remains in effect until 9 p.m. on this 4th of July. Up to 102 this afternoon, the heat index around 113. There may be strong storms from this afternoon into the evening with an overnight low in the mid-70s. And some afternoon storms tomorrow, the high of 95. I'm Jeff Maher from the Weather Channel on WMAL.
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17: Hope you're enjoying your day and glad to have you spending some of it here with Abe Abish, founder of Abish Financial Services. I'm Heather Branch here with Abe on the radio each week to ask for his ideas on what you can be working on as you get closer to retirement. You are getting close to, perhaps you're already in. You have done the hard work, Abe. That's what we talk about all the time. All the people that you're meeting with, all the amazing things they've done throughout the years. And they've been able to save 500, a million, 2 million, 5 million. Like, can we take a moment to just acknowledge that, how big that is?
18: You're right, Heather. It's what we see most of the time. I mean, most people we do meet with have saved enough to retire, and they're wondering how to cross the finish line successfully into retirement.
17: Yeah.
18: You know, and most of the advice out there in the industry is how to grow and save and accumulate and make money, and it's on rate of return and on investment selection and choices. Very little advice and guidance on how to get that money out safely, on how to spend and enjoy it. And that's what we are. We're a distribution phase two retirement planning firm that works almost exclusively with people 55 to 75, right? Those people getting close to retirement or already in retirement that want to spend and enjoy this nest egg that they just worked 40 years or so, or even more sometimes, to build. And that's exactly why they work 40 years to get here, right? To be able to enjoy it, to have it last, to pass it on to their loved ones efficiently. And that's what we help people with every day here at Abish.
17: And you deserve that. You listening to us on the radio today.
18: They do deserve that.
17: If nothing else, know that, again, you've done the hard work. You've made it to this point. Congratulations to you. Now, Abe and his team, they are here to help you how to have that spending confidence in retirement. So let's dive in. Again, as you're listening today, if you want to reach out to Abe and his team, you can do so. Find us anytime at theretirementkey.com. Thinking about, as you said, those growth years, what a lot of advisors are out there doing in the industry. Most of us would like to think that we have a handle on the next market downturn, hopefully better than the last. But Morgan Housel, he's the author of The Psychology of Money, he was saying that might not happen. Here's what Morgan Housel said.
23: You cannot read a paper or look at a spreadsheet and change the amount of dopamine and cortisol in your brain. You can't do it. I think the best that we can do as individuals is look at our own personal financial past and realize that that is probably how we're going to roughly behave in the future. If you are the kind of person who panicked out of your stocks in 2008 or March of 2020, you are probably going to do it the next time. A lot of the evidence shows that we will not learn from these mistakes because it's easy to underestimate how quickly the emotions will come rushing back during the next surprise, during the next crisis.
17: So basically, he's saying that we cannot logic our way into better behavior, especially when things get scary, especially when it comes to our life savings in retirement, Abe. So how should someone then think about their risk tolerance as they get closer to and into retirement?
18: Yeah, great question. Well, naturally, we want to start thinking about how can we protect and preserve our hard-earned life savings, our nest egg that we just worked 30 to 50 years to build, right? Mm-hmm. And now we want to enjoy it and we want to pass it on efficiently. Well, from the article, a couple key points I thought here. Number one, behavior matters more than what you know. Research shows that investor behavior, not just market performance, plays a major role in long-term results. Emotional decisions and poor timing can reduce returns even when someone understands the fundamentals. We see it all the time, not just when markets are volatile, but when markets are good too. People want to hold on to their Apple or Nvidia or whatever they have that's done really, really well, and they get kind of tied to it and married to it, right? Emotions, number two, can override the plan. Fear, Overconfidence and herd mentality often drive decisions during market swings. In volatile moments, people may abandon long-term strategies because the decision feels right, even if it hurts financially. Number three, downturns trigger the wrong moves at the wrong time. As markets fall, investor emotions can shift quickly from confidence to fear and even panic. That's often when people sell, and that's most of the time when they shouldn't be selling, right?
17: Right.
18: After losses have already happened, locking in damage instead of staying positioned for recovery. And that's that sequence risk, you know, selling at a loss, taking money out at the same time. The things that we want to avoid, right? So when we help our clients put together retirement plans, especially for those people who have saved enough, who may have more than enough savings to get them through their entire lifetime and even pass money on successfully and efficiently to their families. Again, naturally, you're 58, 62, 66, 70. You've got $2, $3, $5 million, sometimes $10 million we see and more. Plenty of money there, but we want to start transitioning mentally from pure growth and accumulation to growth and income. We want to start getting defensive, right?
17: Right.
18: It's defense that wins championships in football and other sports, and that's what we want to start thinking about for our retirement. And we want growth. We want continued growth, but we also want flexibility, and we also need protection and preservation all in one plan. And what we find is for our successful do-it-yourself investors, for our clients coming over from what we call phase one firms, the focus is usually strictly on investment performance, rate of return, product selection, you know, stocks, bonds, and so forth. None of that's bad, but now we want to start enjoying it. We need a new type of plan. That's what we call a phase two retirement plan. So we recently worked with a gentleman, 66, out in the Front Royal, Winchester area, about $3 million saved and accumulated, a 7 risk on our risk scale. That's that 70-30, you know, allocation combination between growth and income.
17: Yeah.
18: The problem for him, Heather, just like so many people we see, is a ton of accounts and not a good understanding as to how they all work together, right? Think about it. If you've worked for 30 to 50 years in your career, more than usually and normally you have worked for a handful of companies, right? It's more rare to find someone who's worked for a company their entire career,
17: right?
18: Or maybe one or two companies their entire career. It's more normal to have a handful of 401ks, a handful of IRAs, maybe a brokerage account or two, bank accounts, some real estate properties, and a bunch of stuff, right? We call that the financial junk drawer.
17: Mm-hmm.
18: So he didn't have a good understanding as to how they all work together, the risk that he was taking on, the costs, how to retire, how to package it all together, consolidate it all, and put it together into a well-thought-out retirement plan, a retirement plan that's focused on income, mm-hmm. so he could enjoy all that money over the rest of his life. We put together a portfolio X-ray and analysis, and that's really a deep dive on someone's investments. What are the pros and cons of this gentleman's investments at the time that he's meeting with us, right? What does he actually have? What's the allocation mix between stocks and bonds, equity and fixed income? What are the pros and cons? What are the things he needs to know and that someone would need to know at the point of retirement, right? What are the changes we might want to consider as we transition from phase one into phase two? So he wanted to learn how to invest and plan for phase two, wanted to learn really how to retire, how to put it all together. And that's where we helped him to understand his risk, the income projections, costs, fees, his current allocation, and what he might want to consider to successfully transition into retirement. That was all discovered for him through the portfolio X-ray and analysis that we put together for him. And he gained a very good understanding as to how to transition into retirement and what was needed to do that. If you're listening right now, you're also 55 years old and older. You've saved $500,000 or more for your retirement. You say, Abe, that sounds a lot like me. I'm in my mid-60s as well. I need a plan. I've got savings. I don't know how to put it all together into an income plan that I can spend and enjoy. Well, you want to first learn how to do that through a portfolio X-ray and analysis. So we want to offer that to you, to the next five callers and others, complimentary.
17: 571-570-3559 is the number to dial right now for your portfolio X-ray and analysis. Again, complimentary. 571-570-3559. 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It's 571-570-3559. All right, let's continue the conversation about our market behaviors and investments and focus more about what's happening now, because some describe that the stock market is being in a quote-unquote melt up. So that's when stocks keep climbing, fueled by investor FOMO. And historically, that kind of run-up, it can be followed by a sharp pullback. But financial advisor Ryan Lynch was telling Fox Business, he's still bullish. This is Ryan Lynch.
1: You know, we've had geopolitics whipsawing the market back and forth. We've been in this cycle for a few months now. What we've been trying to do is reposition, trimming some winners that we've had long time risers in, and trying to put some shock absorbers in, where we're getting equity exposure still with an upside multiple, but building downside protection. We still think that there's a lot of growth in this market.
17: First of all, I want to apologize to you, dear listener, for that craziness that we just played. I'm just like, Abe, like, what? What did he just say?
18: I took away one key phrase there.
17: Yeah, okay.
18: That segment.
17: Yeah.
18: And it was build in downside protection.
17: Okay.
18: And if you're listening right now and you have not done that, you're 55 and older, you're getting close to retirement, you're already there and you haven't done that, you're still riding out your phase one plan, you are 80 to 100% equities.
17: Yeah.
18: I would highly encourage you building in some type of downside protection, because most people need that at the point of retirement. That's my takeaway from that segment. There was a lot there. But yes, you know, we're regarding the markets right now, I would say right now, as is most of the case in times, we're cautiously optimistic. And I think the markets actually still do have some room to run. I think this bull has room to run. Look at the investments into artificial intelligence and these companies just dumping huge monies into AI, and so that's kind of what's leading the market right now, and I think it will continue to do so in the short term. But we have to be aware, and that's right, as the markets run up fast, they can quickly, you know, take a step back, and we have to have a plan that captures both upside, potential upside, and protects us on the down as well.
17: Okay.
18: We just recently met with a couple out of Loudoun County, and they've got a home on Smith Mountain Lake, and they go back and forth between the two.
17: Yep.
18: And lots of our clients enjoy the lake life and the beach life as well, and have multiple properties where they can get away and do that. And so this couple, both former government employees, about $4 million saved in their TSPs predominantly, six risk on our scale, a 60-40 mix between growth and income, safety. And their main concern was about the current stock market, you know, the current economy, how to really use the TSPs. Again, 401ks, TSPs can be great accumulation vehicles.
17: Right.
18: Where we can stuff a lot of money in there, Heather, get the matching contributions from our employer.
17: Yeah.
18: But they're typically terrible distribution vehicles. They're meant to help people and Americans save. And then at that, I would say, they can be really bad when it comes to taxes, because most of the time, every dollar that comes out of those types of plans, unless they're in the Roth, you know, portion of a plan, they're going to come out totally taxed at ordinary income. And so this couple was concerned about the current stock market, current economy, wondering how to really package the TSPs together and kind of using the CS&I funds in the TSPs and then the G for their safety.
17: Mm-hmm.
18: Well, we built in protection for them. We helped them reduce risk, which helped to create more stability, which is really what you want in retirement. That is key, is stable returns, stability of returns, performance, and income.
17: Right.
18: Right.
17: Right.
18: If you're just living and dying by the market and the markets are up 20 or 30%, you're going to do great in those years, and you're also going to do pretty bad if you are down 20 to 30% and reliant totally on the stock market for income and retirement. So stability is key. That was done through tactical management, G fund alternatives. You know, there's pros and cons of everything. And that was all put together via a where do I stand plan. Where do you stand today? What are the strengths and weaknesses of everything you've done in your career to put together a retirement plan, right?
17: Yeah.
18: And you don't know what you don't know. We have so many people come in and say that. Some of the smartest people here too that really have done a great job of saving and investing, and really diligent, disciplined workers throughout their career, but they just don't know what they don't know. And so if that is you, and you also want to put together a comprehensive retirement plan, if you're 55 years old and older, you save $500,000 or more for your retirement, we want to offer you the same Where Do I Stand plan to the next five callers and others, complimentary.
17: 571-570-3559. Give us a call right now. Let's set a time on the calendar to start the conversation about your own Where Do I Stand plan. Again, complimentary. 571-570-3559. That's 571-570-3559. If you're getting close to retirement, perhaps you already know a friend, a relative or a neighbor who's retired, and they seem to be doing great, but we're all civilized people, don't talk about money. However, you're wondering how it is that they're doing so well. There was an article, Abe, on GoBankingRates.com talking about how successful retirees probably did four things, and those are: they saved aggressively, they focused on income streams, they thought out their risk level, and they planned for unexpected expenses. So what do you think of this list? Is there anything you would add to it? Do you agree? What are your thoughts?
18: I mean, I think it's great. And you know, you've probably heard this before, and our listeners probably have as well. But some people say that people spend more time planning out their vacations than planning for their retirement.
17: Yeah.
18: But it is the well-thought-out, disciplined, prudent investors over 30, 40, 50 years that come in and meet with us that have as much as possible thought out and planned for that typically do the best, right? Mm-hmm. One thing I would add to this list, Heather, I think it's great, the savings, the income focus, the risk focus, emergency funds, is planning for taxes.
17: Got it.
18: And I believe one of the biggest myths of retirement planning is that when we retire, we're going to be in a lower tax bracket. And so many people heard that when they started off their careers and through their careers, oh, Heather, just max out your 401k and TSP, because when you retire, you're going to have less income, which means lower taxes. Well, I think that's a huge myth for so many people that we meet with, and especially for those people with pensions and then, you know, $2-5 million sitting on top of it with massive RMDs in the future. And someone could easily have more income and more tax in retirement. And so people that are focused on reducing, you know, tax as much as possible on their income, on their assets, is really, really important. We've seen a real big uptick, because that can be one of the biggest risks that can really mess up a great savings plan. We just recently met with a couple out of Montgomery County, and they've got $3 million saved, and their key focus was taxes, or is taxes, because all of their income is covered through pensions, Social Security, but all of the money that they had saved, that $3 million, was in 401ks, realizing, wow, we've got enough saved now to retire with dignity and confidence.
17: Yeah.
18: But all of this money, you know, we bought into that myth that when we retire, we'll be paying less tax because we have less income. Mm-hmm. Not the case for them, with strong guaranteed income, pensions, and Social Security, and then $3 million on top of it, almost all pre-tax. Well, legacy was also important to them, Heather. And so we put together a tax mapping report and analysis to show them, hey, here's where they were with their income at the time that they met with us. Here's where you could be, or where you would be, if you consider something like a Roth conversion, adding more income to the tax picture. What would that do? Where would you be in the tax bracket? What would that do to your taxes and liability? How would that impact you now? How would that impact you over your lifetime? And how would it impact your loved ones when they've received dollars when you pass away? So they learned how to shift and move monies to be accessed while they're alive more efficiently, and when they pass on more efficiently. If you're listening right now and you say, you know what, that seems like that's the missing piece in my accumulation plan, Abe, is a tax plan. Well, we want you to have one. We would like to put together the same reporting that we did for this couple in Montgomery County, that tax mapping report and analysis. You know, a CPA or an accountant is more than likely going to help you do your taxes for that year, but they're typically not going to do projections for 10, 15 years out and what taxes will look like on your nest egg. We want to run those projections for you and show you if something like a Roth conversion could make sense for you. If you're 55 years old and older, you've saved $500,000 or more for your retirement, we want to offer you the same tax mapping report and analysis to the next five callers and others, complimentary.
17: 571-570-3559 is that number to dial right now. So set a time on the calendar, start the conversation about your own tax mapping report and analysis. It's 571-570-3559. Give us a call right now, 571-570-3559. So one of the things that can throw a retirement budget into a state of chaos is the, quote, unexpected event, because life does not stop when you get to retirement, Abe. You know this very well. The Center for Retirement Research says, whatever your yearly budget is, you should set aside 10% of it for unexpected expenses. What have you seen in your office at Abish Financial, Abe, as far as common events that can derail a retirement budget? What should we be on the lookout for in our own futures?
18: I think one of the biggest things that we see is going to be an unexpected healthcare event. So from this article, here's a few of them, with healthcare surprises being one of them. And sometimes it's just not the expense, but it's a lack of liquidity that throws people for a huge challenge. You know, most people have most of their money saved in pre-taxed accounts. So, okay, although the dollars might be liquid, well, if we're pulling 50K out, 100K or whatever it is from an IRA, it's fully taxable, right, out of a pre-taxed account. So, yeah, it's liquid, but then we're getting hammered with tax when we take money out. Healthcare surprises can be a major and reoccurring budget disruptor. Research shows that greater than expected costs for dental care, prescriptions, in-home care, and nursing homes fall squarely into the unexpected category. These healthcare shocks affect a majority of retirees in a given year and often arrive without much warning. I've seen that a handful of times. Rainy day expenses are more common than people realize. I mean, just stuff happening at home. I hear about it all the time. And then family-related financial events where sometimes, you know, our clients have to take care of other family members financially and things pop up unexpectedly. In fact, we just helped a couple that had an unexpected healthcare event. It's been clients of ours for some time. They're in their mid-60s here in the D.C. metro area. Over $10 million of wealth accumulated and saved. But an unexpected healthcare event happened to the family, specifically to the wife, so much so that even at 65 years old, roughly, she needs help in the home taking care of herself.
17: Got it.
18: And

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1: Care plan and analysis. Give us a call right now to set a time on the calendar. It's 571-570-3559. 571-570-3559. So you work for 30 or 40 years, and during that time, if you're invested in the market, you're what's considered a long-term investor. And then you might be in retirement for another 30 years, Abe. So this is where it gets confusing for a lot of us, because why would we not be considered a long-term investor at that point? And does our investment philosophy need to change?
2: Right. So, Heather, I think we are still considered long-term investors even into retirement because, okay, you know, if we retire at 60 or 65, we could live to 90 or 95. So you want to focus on a long-term plan. However, the whole mindset and the whole plan needs to change, right?
1: Right.
2: Because when you were working, you were focused on growing, right? You were working. You didn't need income from your nest egg. Now you do. So that whole plan needs to change from what we call phase one to phase two, growth to growth and income. That's maybe pure stocks or a lot of stocks in your early years, mm-hmm, to stocks and bonds or stocks and annuities or whatever it is to kind of lower the risk and bring in the reins a little bit when you fully retire. I wrote a book on this, The Retirement Mountain. You talk about, you know, where all the climbing accidents happen on a mountain climb,
1: yeah,
2: not on the climb up. On the descent down, 80% of retirement mountain climbing accidents happen on the descent, on the way down. So, okay, and if you think about it, it makes sense. Like, look at all the risks that can mess up a wonderful job of saving, mm-hmm, right? When we're working, while the paycheck's still coming in, if the markets are down 20% at 40 years old, 45, 50, not too big of a deal. Buying opportunity, right?
1: Right.
2: As you near retirement, market volatility, ongoing inflation can make the road ahead feel precarious. But reacting to short-term turbulence with long-term portfolio changes can be a costly misstep. Remove emotion. Instead, it can pay to prepare your portfolio for retirement by slowly switching your investments to lower risk options. We just helped a couple out of Herndon, Virginia, $4 million saved. We put together a retirement income plan for them. We consolidated all of their accounts together. They're really looking for a fiduciary retirement planning firm to work with to build a retirement plan. You know, this was a former consultant at a big consulting firm in the area, knows money, knows accounting, knows dollars, knows math,
1: yeah,
2: knew how to save it, lots of resources, didn't know how to put it all together, package it, consolidate it, and build out a retirement income plan for he and his wife that could last them, that they could have confidence in into their 90s, and then also pass dollars on to their kids and grandkids. We helped put that together for them, a retirement income plan. And if you have that phase one growth focused plan, that probably needs to change to a phase two growth and income plan where, mm-hmm, you're building in protection, and it's a retirement plan that is giving you permission to spend, permission to enjoy the hard-earned dollars you've just worked 40 years to build. We here at Abish Financial help our clients with that every single day. 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We want to offer you the same retirement income plan that we offered to this couple in Herndon, Virginia, to the next five callers and others, complimentary.
1: 571-570-3559 is that number to dial right now. Let's set a time for your retirement income plan. Give us a call, 571-570-3559, to set a time on the calendar. That's 571-570-3559. All right, I'm Heather Branch. That's it for our time here on the radio today. But on behalf of Abe and his team at Abish Financial, we appreciate you having spent some of your weekend here with us on The Retirement Key and WMAL.
2: I'm Abe Abish. 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
5: Happy birthday, America. I'm Daria Albinger, Fox News. Ships from the U.S. and around the world are making their way up New York's Hudson River on this semi-sesquicentennial. That is another way of saying the nation's 250th birthday. Vice President Vance was there to greet the ships and the crowds who came to see him.
6: While the Continental Congress met in Philadelphia to ratify the Declaration of Independence, General Washington was right here in Manhattan, peering out on this beautiful land and beautiful sea. His attention was fixed on the horizon, watching for sails of the most powerful navy.
5: The large fleet of the world's tall ships and gray hull ships to sail past the Statue of Liberty now underway. President Trump got a jump start on the celebrations last night at Mount Rushmore. He praised U.S. exceptionalism and warned of a new threat to the nation.
7: A generation after we fought and won the Cold War against the menace of communism, there is now a resurgence of the communist menace in our land, including from newcomers to our country who embrace ideas totally opposed to our way of life and our great success.
5: The president is expected to deliver an address that he says will be lengthy from the National Mall tonight. That is despite expected high temperatures and before the big celebration begins with fireworks. A days-long state funeral is underway in Iran for the late Ayatollah Ali Khamenei, who was killed in an airstrike at the start of the Iran war. Crowds beat their chests around his flag-draped coffin and chanted for revenge against Israel and the U.S. Khamenei's son has taken over as Iran's new supreme leader. In the meantime, tensions are high in the region, and negotiations with the U.S. and Europe, including talks over the Strait of Hormuz, are on hold until at least the end of the funeral, and a shaky ceasefire is in place. 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

0: WML News Time is 4:02. I'm Jason Athenson. It's a hot 4th of July. Temps still over 100 degrees in many places in the region. And with the scorching weather outside, you're going to want to keep an eye on if the heat is making you uncomfortable or actually sick.
1: The symptoms of heat exhaustion, lots of sweating, feeling faint with a slow pulse, and that kind of pale look that comes across your face, that means you've got to hydrate and get inside. But if you notice you're not sweating, you're turning hot pink and your pulse is really fast, you may have heat stroke, and that is when you've got to call 911.
0: 7 News' Lana Golden says, aside from staying hydrated, it's essential you wear sunscreen because sunburn only makes it that much tougher for your body to regulate heat. And it's not just the heat you have to worry about. Air quality concern with some 800,000 fireworks set to go off on the National Mall.
2: That is a burst of pollutants that are going to hit the atmosphere in minutes. So several minutes after they go off. And then the fact that this is a fireworks that's going to last for about 40 minutes versus 17. We're talking about this poor air quality that could go deep into your Saturday night and even Sunday morning.
0: 7 News' chief meteorologist Veronica Johnson. Security's tight on the National Mall as we get closer to those fireworks.
3: The National Mall's Independence Day celebration has been designated a National Special Security Event, or NSSE. That is a rare federal designation. Visitors should expect airport-style security screening, magnetometers, restricted access points, a larger law enforcement presence. Authorities say there are no credible threats to the holiday events, but they stress they are prepared for anything and anyone.
0: 7 News' John Gonzalez. And some schedule adjustments because of the heat. Washington Monument grounds won't open until 5 p.m. to reduce heat exposure. And if you're checking out the fireworks at 10:30, officials say around right now is the earliest they want you lining up. And after a metro train derailment near College Park, Maryland around noon today, 11 passengers were evacuated and 3 people were evaluated for heat-related symptoms. That's the latest. I'm Jason Athenson for WMAL.
4: Extra volume starting to pick up here and there. Be ready for slowdowns on the northbound side of the BW Parkway headed towards 197. No crashes reported there. Just a little extra volume for you. If you're making your way on the Beltway, things are quiet towards Georgia Avenue. Headed into town, you're slow across the 14th Street Bridge coming on from 395. You're slow towards the 3rd Street Tunnel. DC-295 looking all right. Beltway traffic looks good towards the Wilson Bridge. No issues as you make your way on I-95 northbound towards the Beltway. 66 looks phenomenal. From Manassas all the way out towards the Beltway as well. You're looking good as you make your way towards the American Legion Bridge, both on the inner and outer loops. Now from GarageDoorRepair.com, the WMAL Weather Channel forecast.
5: An extreme heat warning continues until 9 p.m. on this 4th. The high today near 102. The heat index soaring to 113 with strong afternoon and evening thunderstorms down to 75 overnight. Then some afternoon storms tomorrow with a high close to 95. I'm meteorologist Jeff Marr from the Weather Channel on WMAL.
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12: And I'm Heather Branch, here with Abe every week on the radio, asking for his ideas on what you could be working on as you get closer to retirement, as well as asking for his insight, empowering you with knowledge, with information about your options and what he wants you to know about as you get closer to your retirement goal line. 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So as you're listening, if you are realizing that you are ready to begin the conversation with Abe and his team, find us at theretirementkey.com. We're there 24 hours because it's a 24-hour world we live in, Abe. It's just, it's always on. You can't turn it off, even if you want to.
13: It's especially fast-paced here in 2026, mm-hmm, for sure.
12: Mm-hmm.
13: There's lots of stuff going on.
12: There's lots going on. Despite how headlines can feel like you're just sipping from the fire hydrant, it's just coming at you, and you don't know what to do with the information and how it affects you, there are always opportunities. And so that's something that I did want to talk about in the next few minutes, is about seeking the opportunities no matter what the headlines are feeding your eyes, your ears, your head, your hearts. Because there is always an opportunity. So we're going to get into that in just a few minutes. Mm-hmm. But first, I want to ask you about this article on Kiplinger.com talking about the tone of our retirement. Because apparently how you spend your first year of retirement is what sets that tone for the rest of it. The first year one sets the tone for all the years to come. Apparently there's two kinds of folks. There are those who see the freedom and the savings, and we get a little overzealous and we start spending our money. Then there's the opposite side, which the people that makes me sad is they're so nervous. They spend nothing. They rob themselves of the life they've worked so hard for because they're afraid of running out of money, Abe. So it's said that it takes us about 2 years to really find our happy place. Nobody, of course, wants to hear the word budget. How dare you say it? However, maybe we talk about income plans all the time and the importance of an income plan. And should we be thinking about how a spending plan needs to go right along hand in hand with the income plan in order for us to find our stride?
13: Absolutely. Look, a spending plan just sounds better than having a budget,
12: sure
13: doesn't
12: does.
13: It?
12: I mean,
13: what did you just save these millions and millions of dollars? You just worked your entire life to get to retirement, and now you're on a budget? Okay, yeah, I get it. I understand it. We need to be, you know, prudent with our money and watch our cash flow every month, but it just sounds restrictive, right? Mm-hmm. What if we just started to change our thinking, right? Instead of just kind of holding on to every dollar, which a lot of people really like to do because they're scared of running out of it, to putting together a plan that will give you the best chances of success and best possible outcomes of having that money last you into your 80s or 90s, but spending it and enjoying it. I mean, this is what we saved it for.
12: Right.
13: And so many people across the DC metro area that we meet with before they become clients of Abish Financial are what we say asset rich, income poor.
12: Mm-hmm.
13: And that all comes down to not having a spending plan. So I think a spending plan sounds way better than having a rigid budget.
12: I agree. Right? Yeah, agreed.
13: And I think a plan that helps retirees align expenses with their priorities and adjust that as they learn what truly matters in their new lifestyle is really important.
12: Mm-hmm.
13: I think we need to also expect an adjustment period. You mentioned 2 years, or the article mentioned a 2-year kind of time line to get comfortable with our finances and cash flow.
12: Mm-hmm.
13: During that time, tracking expenses, revisiting your plan regularly can prevent costly mistakes and reduce anxiety about running out of money. And then flexibility is key for success. Your plan should allow for changes. Health is going to change. Hobbies are going to change. Travel is going to change. It can shift in time. Building in flexibility ensures retirees can enjoy freedom without jeopardizing long-term security. And I can't tell you how many times, Heather, we talk about it on the show almost weekly.
12: Yeah.
13: That people come in all across the D.C. metro area. I'm talking sometimes 2 to 3 hours away. They'll drive into our headquarters from the most remote parts of the Eastern Shore in Maryland sometimes to Hagerstown, to all the way down in Fredericksburg, all the way out west in Winchester, all over. And then obviously all over the entire Beltway area here in the DMV. And they come in typically with plenty of money saved, and they're like, I don't know what to do. I knew how to max out my 401k, save, invest, pick good stocks, pick good funds, not spend too much when I was working and saving. And I've got $3 million. I have no idea what to do with it. So we recently helped a gentleman who kind of fits this bill as well. He's 68, $2 million out of Fairfax, Virginia. He's a 6 risk on our risk scale, at 60-40 kind of allocation, former federal employee. All of his income in retirement, all of his basic spending needs in retirement are met through the federal pension, that's the FERS pension, and his Social Security check. And then he's got $2 million on top of it.
12: Nice.
13: And he's like,
12: amazing.
13: Yeah, every time we meet with him, we're like, hey, you're in a really, really good position, and I want to hear more about what you're doing with this money.
12: Yeah.
13: And so, yeah, he and his girlfriend or fiance, I think, they're going on an Alaskan cruise in
12: nice.
13: July.
12: Yeah.
13: They're going to Europe. And so they're doing some things, and we get excited when we hear about that.
12: Yeah.
13: Because if you're not doing those things, then you're going to get
12: point?
13: To 80, 85
12: yeah.
13: and have regrets. And have regrets. All because you didn't have a plan that gave you the permission to spend, that showed you how you could spend
12: right.
13: without the fear of running out of money. And that's why he came to us. No spending plan, $2 million accumulated. Asset rich, income poor, all bills paid for by the federal pension and Social Security, wanting to know how he could spend, but didn't know. And because of that, he had anxiety around the whole thing because he was still stuck in a phase one growth focused, investment focused, rate of return focused plan. While all that's still important and can continue, all of these other pieces of a comprehensive plan need to be included and plan for at the point of retirement or in retirement. And so the solution for him, Heather, was quite simple. Let's put this spending plan together. An income plan and a retirement roadmap will clearly lay out all the income streams over the rest of your life, hopefully inflation adjusted. And so if you're listening right now and you say, you know what, Abel, that sounds a lot like me. I mean, we have several $1 million, $1 million, $5 million, $10 million, whatever it is. And I feel pretty good about the amount of money that I've saved. I feel pretty good, even with recent market volatility, about the number that I have. But I'm scared to death, or I just don't know how. I can't get my mind wrapped around taking money out of my life savings and my nest egg to actually enjoy it.
12: Yep.
13: Because a lot of people have never done that when they were working.
12: Yep.
13: And so if you're listening and you say, you know what, I want the same type of spending plan, then we want to help you put together that same income plan and roadmap that we helped this gentleman in Fairfax with. If you're 55 years older, you save $500,000 or more in investable assets we can help you manage, we want to offer you the same spending plan, the same type of plan that we helped this gentleman in Fairfax put together. To the next five callers and others, complimentary.
12: 571-570-3559. Give us a call right now. Let's plan a time for your own spending and income plan, your roadmap for the years ahead. 571-570-3559. That's 571-570-3559. So many of us arrive at the doorstep of retirement with a big 401k. The 401k as an entity, it really took off way back in the 1980s. But Congress actually created 401ks as a way to defer taxes on certain income, not as a primary retirement plan. But for so many Americans, that's exactly what it's become. So is the 401k dead? That's a question that people have started to ask. Yahoo Finance asked that of Charlie Payne with Fox Business. And here is his response.
14: I don't know that it's dead. I will say, though, that the 401k hasn't lived up to the hype. And I think that's one of the problems, right? And every year they come out and they'll say we have this many 401k millionaires, right? And it sounds like a huge number.
15: Cool.
14: Then you say, well, how many people have a 401k? And it's like 0.03% of everyone with one. So the promise was that if you just put this money in, it was going to end up being worth a lot of money. And I don't know that it's dead, but I think people have to approach it differently. And I think they're starting to, particularly like the 60-40 portfolio. I think that's a huge mistake on the 40 side. You know, 40% in bonds, I think, is just a massive mistake at this point.
12: Abe, you yourself have talked about just how bonds have not performed as well, and you don't use them as strongly as maybe retirement plans did in the past.
13: Right.
12: What do you think about what he said? Do you feel that the 401k is dead, or perhaps we just need to look at it differently.
13: Yeah, I would have almost answered it the same way. You know, okay. I don't know that the 401k is dead because they're not. You know, they're still alive and still out there, just
12: and
13: like
12: it's
13: a TSP.
12: Still a great tool for savers.
13: Yeah, and that's what I was going to say. Yeah. A great accumulation tool,
12: right?
13: Because you can max out the accounts. You can have a catch up contribution. You'll get a match inside the 401k, free money from your employer if you do. But a terrible decumulation tool, terrible distribution tool, because if the plan is set up to help you grow money and accumulate, it's not also going to be there to help you set up and get that money out and distribute it. So we need to seek out options outside of the 401k or TSP as we approach retirement, because now we want to get the money out and spend it and enjoy it. It's why we accumulated it, right?
12: Exactly. Yes.
13: Why we've accumulated it. So, and then he mentioned, you know, I don't know about having 40% in bonds. We've been talking about this on the air for years, because a classic combo out there is that 60-40, where you have 60% in stocks and 40% in bonds. But if you look at the, you know, the fixed income side of the portfolio, and you look at common bond funds out there, I mean, the returns the last 5-10 years have been pretty low. And then you factor in inflation and taxes and you're like, well, where's my return?
12: Yeah.
13: You know, they've been pretty low. So we also have to seek alternatives for those as well sometimes.
12: Okay.
13: We just helped a couple in their early 60s. They live in the Low Country and in Northern Virginia, both places. $3.5 million saved. Their monies were all accumulated in 401ks and TSPs on the pre-tax side, never been taxed, no idea what to do with the money. They knew how to save and accumulate like most people do, but they didn't know how to get it out and turn all of that life savings into enjoyable income. So we put together a portfolio x-ray for them, helped them to understand where they are today, where they needed to be to generate the income they needed to replace that income that they had at work. If you're listening right now and you say, you know what, I've got 401ks and TSPs too, Abe, I've got $3 or $4 million saved as well, or whatever it is, you know, the amount of money you've saved, 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everything together, the pros and cons of what they had done side by side, how they should be invested for retirement. If you're 55 and older, you've saved $500,000 or more of investable assets, we want to offer that portfolio x-ray to you, to the next five callers and others, complimentary.
12: 571-570-3559. 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
12: 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All right, Abe, if you go back to when you and I were kids, remember hearing the stories about the six-figure salary, the $100,000 man, the $100,000 family, and when you got there, you had arrived back in the day. But
13: very true.
12: Like so many other things in the world, that benchmark is starting to feel outdated. There is a new report done found that in 12 high-cost states like California, New Jersey, and Virginia, ladies and gentlemen listening to us here on the radio today, a $100,000 income is now considered lower middle class. Of course, thanks to the rising cost of living and so many things that we all see in the headlines and we're feeling every day. But if a $100,000 income doesn't go as far as it used to in our working years, imagine what that means when the paycheck stops, Abe. When you are working with folks, what are some of the biggest mistakes you've seen people make in regards to planning how much income they're going to need in retirement?
13: A couple of the biggest ones I see, Heather, assuming their expenses will drop at the point of retirement, when in fact, for most people, they will increase. Think about it. You've just worked for 40 years to get to retirement. Now you're 60, 62, 65, and you're like, wow, I don't have to set an alarm anymore. I don't have to go into work. I don't have to commute or work from home or whatever. And I'm a free man or free woman.
12: Yeah.
13: And I want to spend this money I just worked my entire life to save.
12: Yep.
13: So if anything, your expenses will increase, and you want them to increase so you can enjoy that money during your healthy years. That's
12: of
13: why
12: course.
13: We call it the go-go years,
12: yep.
13: right? So don't assume your expenses will drop. They might, but they probably won't. If anything, we usually see them increase, at least in those first 5 to 10 years of retirement. Mm-hmm. Underestimating major and unexpected costs. Look, emergencies still happen in retirement, and we should have plenty of emergency funds to meet those expenses when they pop up.
12: Yeah.
13: Not planning for a long retirement timeline, basically underestimating how long you're going to live. Retirement can last 30 years or more, sometimes 40 years, much longer than many people expect. I see this all the time. I'm not going to live that long, Abe. I mean, my parents died at 78 or 82, whatever. I'm not going to live that long. Don't underestimate it. If you're married and you're in your 60s, there's a 50% chance that one of the two of you will live into your 90s. People mm-hmm. are living a lot longer.
12: Mm-hmm.
13: And most people do want to live a long time, so let's plan for that. We just helped a family out of Herndon, Virginia with $4 million saved. They're engineers. Well, like most engineers, they had everything really well mapped out, and they had spreadsheet upon spreadsheet, kind of knew where everything was, where really every cent was, and had that all mapped out. But this family still wanted a second opinion. So this couple came in from Herndon to have their math checked, get a complimentary second opinion on everything it was that they had put together. So the first thing we did for them, and the first thing we do for almost everyone that comes into our offices, is we put together a retirement income plan. If you want to retire, we need to know what your income is going to be versus your expenses. So you can take those spreadsheets that they had put together, which we did, and turn it into a plan verified by a fiduciary retirement planner. And this is what gave them the added confidence they needed and deserved to actually pull the trigger and fully retire. For the next five callers and others, if you're 55 and older, you've saved $500,000 or more of investable assets we can help you with. 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Take those spreadsheets if you have them, put them together into a comprehensive retirement income plan. To the next five callers and others, complimentary.
12: 571-570-3559. 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All right, Abe, there's this article on Kiplinger.com, and it was talking about the danger of the stock market turning sour that first year that you retire. So they actually followed two brothers. This is the story of Sam and Dave. And each mm-hmm. brother had $500,000 saved for retirement. And when they retired, they each took out $30,000 a year to live on. Sam retired in the year 2000. Dave retired in the year 2010. And after 10 years, Dave, who retired in 2010, he had $874,000. So $374,000 more than what he started with. Now, Sam, who retired in the year 2000, he was down to $96,000, Abe. Sam went through the huge market declines of the year 2000 and 2008. Dave did not. Are there things that Sam could have done to minimize all of this risk that he apparently had?
13: Yeah, and that risk right there is a risk that we see as people come in and meet with us that very few people are aware of or actually understand. And that risk that you just explained, mm-hmm. why one brother had more money after 10 years than he started with and the other brother had almost nothing left, mm-hmm. is called sequence of returns risk. And it's the risk to any retiree, not when you're saving, but retired and withdrawing money out of your portfolio, that if the markets are down while you're withdrawing, at the same time, you've got a double negative.
6: Okay.
13: Like if you don't have anything in your portfolio or life savings that you can go to when markets are volatile and down as a safe haven to pull from mm-hmm. and not have to sell mm-hmm. when stocks are down, that is key. Otherwise, you will probably incur sequence of returns risk, or I call it sequence risk. Very few people that come into our office have heard of that. And that's because we believe, and it's our understanding, that over 90% of the entire industry our investment managers, accumulation-based advisors, focusing on return, focusing on saving, focusing on accumulating. Mm-hmm. Nothing wrong with that. That's fantastic. But then you get to the point of retirement and you say, hey, I have my nest egg and now I want to enjoy it. Well, I would add not only the first year, but that first probably 3 to 7 years of retirement. If the markets are down, you don't have a safe haven, a safe place in your portfolio to withdraw from. While the markets are down, you will likely incur sequence risk. It can totally change the outcomes of what your nest egg and life savings will look like 10, 20, 30 years from now. And in fact, you could potentially run out of money. So yes, of course, there are things you can do. I'll explain it through a story where a couple just came in from Herndon, Virginia, about $4 million saved, mm-hmm. nothing protecting their downside. Everything was fully invested in stocks and bonds. Came to us 2 years before retirement, knowing that they wanted to protect about 40% of their portfolio and life savings mm-hmm. so that they could rely on stable income on top of their Social Security. And so 40% of their nest egg and life savings, they set aside, put it in a safe haven, tools and instruments that could protect a lot of their downside, give them stable income. That coupled with Social Security took care of most of their bills so that essentially the rest of the income from the rest of the portfolio, the other 60% of the portfolio, and the income that could come from that side was essentially icing on the cake. And that's a really great way to set things up. And that's why a 60-40 or a 70-30 combination or somewhere thereabouts is so common for someone in their 60s about to retire or into retirement. If you're 55 and older, you've saved $500,000 or more in investable assets we can help you with. We'd like to offer you the same retirement income plan that we helped this couple with in Herndon, Virginia, that helped them to understand how they could eliminate or reduce sequence of returns risk at the point of retirement. One of the biggest retirement risks that very few people know about. To the next five callers and others, complimentary.
12: Let's set a time for your retirement income plan. Complimentary, 571-570-3559. 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It's 571-570-3559. 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
12: Hope you're enjoying your day and glad to have you spending some of it here with Abe Abish, founder of Abish Financial Services. I'm Heather Branch here with Abe on the radio each week to ask for his ideas on what you can be working on as you get closer to retirement. You are getting close to, perhaps you're already in. You have done the hard work, Abe. That's what we talk about all the time. All the people that you're meeting with, all the amazing things they've done throughout the years. And they've been able to save 500, a million, 2 million, 5 million. Like, can we take a moment to just acknowledge that? How big that is.
13: You're right, Heather. It's what we see most of the time. I mean, most people we do meet with have saved enough to retire, and they're wondering how to cross the finish line successfully into retirement.
12: Yeah.
13: You know, and most of the advice out there in the industry is how to grow and save and accumulate and make money, and it's on rate of return and on investment selection and choices. Very little advice and guidance on how to get that money out safely, on how to spend and enjoy it. And that's what we are. We're a distribution phase two retirement planning firm that works almost exclusively with people 55 to 75, right? Those people getting close to retirement or already in retirement that want to spend and enjoy this nest egg that they just worked 40 years or so, or even more sometimes, to build. And that's exactly why they work 40 years to get here, right? To be able to enjoy it, to have it last, to pass it on to their loved ones efficiently. And that's what we help people with every day here at Abish.
12: And you deserve that. You listening to us on the radio today.
13: They do deserve that.
12: If nothing else, know that, again, you've done the hard work. You've made it to this point. Congratulations to you. Now, Abe and his team, they are here to help you how to have that spending confidence in retirement. So let's dive in. Again, as you're listening today, if you want to reach out to Abe and his team, you can do so. Find us anytime at theretirementkey.com. Thinking about, as you said, those growth years, what a lot of advisors are out there doing in the industry. Most of us would like to think that we have a handle on the next market downturn, hopefully better than the last. But Morgan Housel, he's the author of The Psychology of Money. He was saying that might not happen. Here's what Morgan Housel said.
17: You cannot read a paper or look at a spreadsheet and change the amount of dopamine and cortisol in your brain. You can't do it. I think the best that we can do as individuals is look at our own personal financial past and realize that that is probably how we're going to roughly behave in the future. If you are the kind of person who panicked out of your stocks in 2008 or March of 2020, you are probably going to do it the next time. A lot of the evidence shows that we will not learn from these mistakes because it's easy to underestimate how quickly the emotions will come rushing back during the next surprise, during the next crisis.
12: So basically, he's saying that we cannot logic our way into better behavior, especially when things get scary, especially when it comes to our life savings in retirement, Abe. So how should someone then think about their risk tolerance as they get closer to and into retirement?
13: Yeah, great question. Well, naturally, we want to start thinking about how can we protect and preserve our hard-earned life savings, our nest egg that we just worked 30 to 50 years to build, right? Mm-hmm. And now we want to enjoy it and we want to pass it on efficiently. Well, from the article, a couple key points I thought here. Number one, behavior matters more than what you know. Research shows that investor behavior, not just market performance, plays a major role in long-term results. Emotional decisions and poor timing can reduce returns even when someone understands the fundamentals. We see it all the time, not just when markets are volatile, but when markets are good too. People want to hold on to their Apple or Nvidia or whatever they have that's done really, really well, and they get kind of tied to it and married to it, right? Emotions, number two, can override the plan. Fear, overconfidence, and herd mentality often drive decisions during market swings. In volatile moments, people may abandon long-term strategies because the decision feels right, even if it hurts financially. Number three, downturns trigger the wrong moves at the wrong time. As markets fall, investor emotions can shift quickly from confidence to fear and even panic. That's often when people sell, and that's most of the time when they shouldn't be selling, right?
12: Right.
13: After losses have already happened, locking in damage instead of staying positioned for recovery. And that's that sequence risk, you know, selling at a loss, taking money out at the same time. The things that we want to avoid, right? So when we help our clients put together retirement plans, especially for those people who have saved enough, who may have more than enough savings to get them through their entire lifetime and even pass money on successfully and efficiently to their families, again, naturally, you're 58, 62, 66, 70. You've got two, three, 5 million, sometimes $10 million we see and more. Plenty of money there, but we want to start transitioning mentally from pure growth and accumulation to growth and income. We want to start getting defensive, right?
12: Right.
13: It's defense that wins championships in football and other sports, and that's what we want to start thinking about for our retirement. And we want growth. We want continued growth, but we also want flexibility, and we also need protection and preservation all in one plan. And what we find is for our successful do-it-yourself investors, for our clients coming over from what we call phase one firms, the focus is usually strictly on investment performance, rate of return, product selection, you know, stocks, bonds, and so forth. None of that's bad. But now we want to start enjoying it. We need a new type of plan. That's what we call a phase two retirement plan. So we recently worked with a gentleman, 66, out in the Front Royal, Winchester area, about $3 million saved and accumulated, a 7 risk on our risk scale. That's at 70-30, yeah, allocation combination between growth and income.
12: Yeah.
13: The problem for him, Heather, just like so many people we see, is a ton of accounts and not a good understanding as to how they all work together, right? Think about it. If you've worked for 30 to 50 years in your career, more than usually and normally, you have worked for a handful of companies, right? It's more rare to find someone who's worked for a company their entire career.
12: Right.
13: Or maybe one or two companies their entire career. It's more normal to have a handful of 401ks, a handful of IRAs, maybe a brokerage account or two, bank accounts, some real estate properties, and a bunch of stuff, right? We call that the financial junk drawer.
12: Mm-hmm.
13: So he didn't have a good understanding as to how they all work together, the risk that he was taking on, the costs, how to retire, how to package it all together, consolidate it all, and put it together into a well-thought-out retirement plan, a retirement plan that's focused on income, mm-hmm. so he could enjoy all that money over the rest of his life. We put together a portfolio x-ray and analysis, and that's really a deep dive on someone's investments. What are the pros and cons of this gentleman's investments at the time that he's meeting with us, right? What does he actually have? What's the allocation mix between stocks and bonds, equity and fixed income? What are the pros and cons? What are the things he needs to know and that someone would need to know at the point of retirement, right? What are the changes we might want to consider as we transition from phase one into phase two? So he wanted to learn how to invest and plan for phase two, wanted to learn really how to retire, how to put it all together. And that's where we helped him to understand his risk, the income projections, costs, fees, his current allocation, and what he might want to consider to successfully transition into retirement. That was all discovered for him through the portfolio x-ray analysis that we put together for him. And he gained a very good understanding as to how to transition into retirement and what was needed to do that. If you're listening right now, you're also 55 years old and older. You've saved $500,000 or more for your retirement. You say, Abe, that sounds a lot like me. I'm in my mid-60s as well. I need a plan. I've got savings. I don't know how to put it all together into an income plan that I can spend and enjoy. Well, you want to first learn how to do that through a portfolio x-ray and analysis. So we want to offer that to you, to the next five callers and others, complimentary.
12: 571-570-3559 is the number to dial right now for your portfolio x-ray and analysis. 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It's 571-570-3559. All right, let's continue the conversation about our market behaviors and investments and focus more about what's happening now, because
13: sure.
12: Some describe that the stock market is being in a quote-unquote melt up. So mm-hmm. That's when stocks keep climbing, fueled by investor FOMO. And historically, that kind of run-up, it can be followed by a sharp pullback. But financial advisor Ryan Lynch was telling Fox Business, he's still bullish. This is Ryan Lynch.
18: You know, we've had geopolitics whipsawing the market back and forth. We've been in the cycle for a few months now. What we've been trying to do is reposition, trimming some winners that we've had long time risers in, and trying to put some shock absorbers in, where we're getting equity exposure still with an upside multiple, but building downside protection. We still think that there's a lot of growth in this market.
12: First of all, I want to apologize to you, dear listener, for that craziness that we just played. I'm just like, Abe, like, what? What did he just say?
13: I took away one key phrase there
12: out
13: of that segment.
12: Yeah.
13: And it was build in downside protection.
12: Okay.
13: And if you're listening right now and you have not done that, you're 55 and older, you're getting close to retirement, you're already there and you haven't done that, you're still riding out your phase one plan, you are 80 to 100% equities.
12: Yeah.
13: I would highly encourage you building in some type of downside protection, because most people need that at the point of retirement. That's my takeaway from that segment. There was a lot there. But yes, you know, we're regarding the markets right now, I would say right now, as is most of the case in times, we're cautiously optimistic. And I think the markets actually still do have some room to run. I think this bull has room to run. Look at the investments into artificial intelligence and these companies just dumping huge, huge monies into AI. And so that's kind of what's leading the market right now. And I think it will continue to do so in the short term, but we have to be aware. And that's right. As the markets run up fast, they can quickly, you know, take a step back, and we have to have a plan that captures both upside, potential upside, and protects us on the down as well.
12: Okay.
13: We just recently met with a couple out of Loudoun County, and they've got a home on Smith Mountain Lake, and they go back and forth between the two.
12: Yep.
13: And lots of our clients enjoy the lake life and the beach life as well, and have multiple properties where they can get away and do that. And so this couple, both former government employees, about $4 million saved in their TSPs predominantly, six risk on our scale, a 60-40 mix between growth and income, safety. And their main concern was about the current stock market, you know, the current economy, how to really use the TSPs. Again, 401ks, TSPs can be great accumulation vehicles.
12: Right.
13: We can stuff a lot of money in there, Heather, get the matching contributions from our employer.
12: Yeah.
13: But they're typically terrible distribution vehicles. They're meant to help people and Americans save. And then at that, I would say they can be really bad when it comes to taxes, because most of the time, every dollar that comes out of those types of plans, unless they're in the Roth, you know, portion of a plan, they're going to come out totally taxed at ordinary income. And so this couple was concerned about the current stock market, current economy, wondering how to really package the TSPs together and kind of using the CS&I funds in the TSPs and then the G for their safety.
12: Mm-hmm.
13: Well, we built in protection for them. We helped them reduce risk, which helped to create more stability, which is really what you want in retirement. That is key, is stable returns, stability of returns, performance, and income.
12: Right.
13: Right.
12: Right.
13: If you're just living and dying by the market and the markets are up 20 or 30%, you're going to do great in those years, and you're also going to do pretty bad if you are down 20 to 30% and reliant totally on the stock market for income and retirement. So stability is key. That was done through tactical management, G fund alternatives. You know, there's pros and cons of everything. And that was all put together via a where do I stand plan. Where do you stand today? What are the strengths and weaknesses of everything you've done in your career to put together a retirement plan, right?
12: Yeah.
13: And you don't know what you don't know. We have so many people come in and say that. Some of the smartest people here, too, that really have done a great job of saving and investing and really diligent, disciplined workers throughout their career, but they just don't know what they don't know. And so if that is you and you also want to put together a comprehensive retirement plan, if you're 55 years old and older, you save $500,000 or more for your retirement, we want to offer you the same Where Do I Stand plan to the next five callers and others, complimentary.
12: 571-570-3559. Give us a call right now. Let's set a time on the calendar. Start the conversation about your own Where Do I Stand plan. Again, complimentary. 571-570-3559. That's 571-570-3559. If you're getting close to retirement, perhaps you already know a friend, a relative or a neighbor who's retired, and they seem to be doing great, but we're all civilized people, don't talk about money. However, you're wondering how it is that they're doing so well. There was an article, Abe, on GoBankingRates.com talking about how successful retirees probably did four things, and those are they saved aggressively, they focused on income streams, they thought out their risk level, and they planned for unexpected expenses. So what do you think of this list? Is there anything you would add to it? Do you agree? What are your thoughts?
13: I mean, I think it's great. And you know, you've probably heard this before, and our listeners probably have as well. But some people say that people spend more time planning out their vacations than planning for their retirement.
12: Yeah.
13: But it is the well-thought-out, disciplined, prudent investors over 30, 40, 50 years that come in and meet with us that have as much as possible thought out and planned for that typically do the best, right?
12: Mm-hmm.
13: One thing I would add to this list, Heather, I think it's great. The savings, the income focus, the risk focus, emergency funds is planning for taxes.
12: Got it.
13: And I believe one of the biggest myths of retirement planning is that when we retire, we're going to be in a lower tax bracket. And so many people heard that when they started off their careers and through their careers, oh, Heather, just max out your 401k and TSP, because when you retire, you're going to have less income, which means lower taxes. Well, I think that's a huge myth for so many people that we meet with. And especially for those people with pensions and then, you know, $2, $3, $4, $5 million sitting on top of it with massive RMDs in the future. And someone could easily have more income and more tax in retirement. And so people that are focused on reducing, you know, tax as much as possible on their income, on their assets is really, really important. We've seen a real big uptick because that can be one of the biggest risks that can really mess up a great savings plan. We just recently met with a couple out of Montgomery County, and they've got $3 million saved, and their key focus was taxes, or is taxes, because all of their income is covered through pensions, Social Security, but all of the money that they had saved, that $3 million, was in 401ks, realizing, wow, we've got enough saved now to retire with dignity and confidence, yeah. But all of this money, you know, we bought into that myth that when we retire, we'll be paying less tax because we have less income. Mm-hmm. Not the case for them, with strong guaranteed income, pensions, and Social Security, and $3 million on top of it, almost all pre-tax. Well, legacy was also important to them, Heather. And so we put together a tax mapping report and analysis to show them, hey, here's where they were with their income at the time that they met with us. Here's where you could be or where you would be if you consider something like a Roth conversion, adding more income to the tax picture. What would that do? Where would you be in the tax bracket? What would that do to your taxes and liability? How would that impact you now? How would that impact you over your lifetime? And how would it impact your loved ones when they've received dollars when you pass away? So they learned how to shift and move monies to be accessed while they're alive more efficiently and when they pass on more efficiently. If you're listening right now and you say, you know what, that seems like that's the missing piece in my accumulation plan, Abe, is a tax plan. Well, we want you to have one. We would like to put together the same reporting that we did for this couple in Montgomery County, that tax mapping report and analysis. You know, a CPA or an accountant is more than likely going to help you do your taxes for that year, but they're typically not going to do projections for 10, 15 years out and what taxes will look like on your nest egg. We want to run those projections for you and show you if something like a Roth conversion could make sense for you. If you're 55 years old and older, you've saved $500,000 or more for your retirement, we want to offer you the same tax mapping report and analysis to the next five callers and others, complimentary.
19: 571-570-3559 is that number to dial right now. So set a time on the calendar. Start the conversation about your own tax mapping report and analysis. It's 571-570-3559. Give us a call right now, 571-570-3559. So one of the things that can throw a retirement budget into a state of chaos is the, quote, unexpected event, because life does not stop when you get to retirement, Abe. You know this very well. The Center for Retirement Research says, whatever your yearly budget is, you should set aside 10% of it for unexpected expenses. What have you seen in your office at Abish Financial, Abe, as far as common events that can derail a retirement budget? What should we be on the lookout for in our own futures?
13: I think one of the biggest things that we see is mm-hmm. going to be an unexpected healthcare event. So from this article, here's a few of them, with healthcare surprises being one of them. And sometimes it's just not the expense,
19: yeah.
13: but it's a lack of liquidity that yeah. throws people for a huge challenge. You know, most people have most of their money saved in pre-taxed accounts. So, okay, although the dollars might be liquid, well, if we're pulling 50K out, 100K or whatever it is from an IRA, it's fully taxable, right, uh-huh. out of a pre-taxed account. So, uh-huh. yeah, it's liquid, but then we're getting hammered with tax when we take money out. Healthcare surprises can be a major and reoccurring budget disruptor. Research shows that greater than expected costs for dental care, prescriptions, in-home care, and nursing homes fall squarely into the unexpected category. These healthcare shocks affect a majority of retirees in a given year and often arrive without much warning. I've seen that a handful of times. Rainy day expenses are more common than people realize. I mean, just stuff happening at home. I hear about it all the time. And then family-related financial events, where sometimes, you know, our clients have to take care of other family members mm-hmm. financially, and things pop up unexpectedly. In fact, we just helped a couple that had an unexpected healthcare event that's been clients of ours for some time. They're in their mid-60s here in the D.C. metro area. Over $10 million of wealth accumulated and saved. But an unexpected healthcare event happened to the family, specifically to the wife, so much so that even at 65 years old, roughly, she needs help in the home taking care of herself.
19: Got it.
13: And the help needed is so much that the husband can't really help, right? Okay. They need, you know, people to come in inside the home.
19: Yeah.
13: She needs professional help, you know, okay. to come into the home and help her. Well, fortunately, when they became clients, we set up a hybrid insurance plan. It is life insurance, but it's got living benefits inside of it. We call it like a hybrid plan because you don't have to die to use the coverage. You can actually accelerate and spend down the death benefit while you're alive for a living need like long-term care. Okay. So in fact, they were able to file a claim and they're going to be receiving money on a monthly basis to help pay for that care. Now, you can self-insure. 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I urge you to take it really seriously and have a plan for it, whether it's self-insuring or a combination of self-insuring and an insurance purchase to help you pay for something like that. So let's get a plan in place. 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We want to offer you the same healthcare and long-term care plan analysis that we offer to this couple here in the DC metro area that actually is helping them right now to plan for this healthcare event that they've had. To the next five callers and others, complimentary.
19: 571-570-3559 is the number you're dialing right now. Let's set a time to begin the conversation about your own healthcare and long-term care plan and analysis. Give us a call right now to set a time on the calendar. It's 571-570-3559, 571-570-3559. So you work for 30 or 40 years, and during that time, if you're invested in the market, you're what's considered a long-term investor. And then you might be in retirement for another 30 years, Abe. So this is where it gets confusing for a lot of us, because why would we not be considered a long-term investor at that point? And does our investment philosophy need to change?
13: Right. So, Heather, I think we are still considered long-term investors even into retirement because, okay, you know, if we retire at 60 or 65, we could live to 90 or 95. So you want to focus on a long-term plan. However, the whole mindset and the whole plan needs to change, right?
19: Right.
13: When you were working, you were focused on growing, right? You were working. You didn't need income from your nest egg. Now you do. So that whole plan needs to change from what we call phase one to phase two, growth to growth and income. That's maybe pure stocks or a lot of stocks in your early years, mm-hmm, to stocks and bonds or stocks and annuities or whatever it is to kind of lower the

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2: 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All right, I'm Heather Branch. That's it for our time here on the radio today. But on behalf of Abe and his team at Abish Financial, we appreciate you having spent some of your weekend here with us on the Retirement Key and WMAL.
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3: 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Opinions are their own. 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
4: The preceding program was paid for by its sponsors, who are solely responsible for its content. 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
7: The 250 celebrations get underway. I'm Carmen Roberts, Fox News. The biggest and brightest events will happen tonight, of course, as cities across the country light up the skies with fabulous fireworks. But for now, people are celebrating with block parties, barbecues, and spending time with loved ones. Fox's Brooke Taylor reports from a block party at Fort Campbell, Kentucky.
8: This is the only official America 250 event happening at a military base. So it's really pretty special, because what better way to celebrate America than the men and women who defend it? So this place is going to be packed up when it kicks off. A Ferris wheel, lots of games here. And then we have lots of food trucks, delicious tacos. I can tell you it smells good out here. So these people who are coming are in for a treat. There's also going to be a military ceremony, a concert, and a lot of fireworks. But really, what makes Fort Campbell so special? It's not about the celebration. It's the mission here and the history of this place. The post is home to some of the Army's most elite units.
7: In New York City, Vice President J.D. Vance taking part on an event, and it's called the Sail Forth 250 Parade of Tall Ships.
9: While the Continental Congress met in Philadelphia to ratify the Declaration of Independence, General Washington was right here in Manhattan, peering out on this beautiful land and beautiful sea. His attention was fixed on the horizon, watching for sails of the most powerful navy.
7: And ships sailed through New York Harbor. They're going up the Hudson River to the George Washington Bridge. But not everybody's celebrating today. In D.C., some members of a white supremacist group marched wearing face masks and carrying Confederate battle flags and upside-down American flags. 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
10: WMAL News Time is 5:02. I'm Steve Cumming. 4th of July celebrations in Washington and across the country are taking place under heavy security. A top FBI official called it an all-hands-on-deck situation for this year's events. For those attending the annual 4th of July fireworks display on the National Mall, people will have to pass through TSA-like screening. With the scorching weather outside, you're going to want to be mindful of when the heat may make you sick. 7 News' Leanna Golden.
11: All of the symptoms of heat exhaustion, lots of sweating, feeling faint with a slow pulse, and that kind of pale look that comes across your face, that means you've got to hydrate and get inside. But if you notice you're not sweating, you're turning hot pink and your pulse is really fast, you may have heat stroke, and that is when you've got to call 911.
10: Aside from staying hydrated, it's essential you wear sunscreen, because sunburn only makes it that much tougher for your body to regulate heat. If you're planning to spend the holiday at the Great American State Fair, or you're watching fireworks elsewhere, Metro says it's ready.
12: July 4th is kind of our annual Super Bowl kind of test here for the region.
13: Metro's general manager and CEO Randy Clark says the best advice? Bring water and be ready for weather-related delays.
12: Bring a little bit of patience. We're probably going to have to slow some trains down later today and probably tomorrow when you get to this type of heat. But we will get you there, whether you're going to the airport, going to work, or going out to the fair.
13: Trains will be running until 2 a.m. Maria Leaf on WMAL and WMAL.com.
10: Checking sports, in Major League Baseball, the Nats lost to the Pirates today 7-1. In World Cup action, Canada lost to Morocco 3-0. France and Paraguay are just getting started. 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
3: Plenty of delays leaving town right now. I'm trying to get the details on what exactly, if anything, is causing the extra delays on the Southeast Southwest Freeway. Often when we see these style delays, it's some kind of official movement. But as of this moment, it does look like traffic is moving, but very, very slowly. Westbound Southeast Southwest Freeway from M Street all the way over towards the 14th Street Bridge. It looks like a parking lot. You're crowded inbound across 14th Street Bridge and onto the 3rd Street Tunnel. Outer loop looks good from 95 to 270. 66 up to speed, so is I-95. Now from GarageDoorRepair.com, the WMAL Weather Channel forecast.
14: We'll drop the extreme heat warning and the severe thunderstorm watch through the evening. Severe storms still a possibility. We'll fall back to 75. Sunday, mostly sunny. Lake day showers and storms possible. High 97. Heat index 106. Showers and storms Sunday night. Showers Monday. Could hear thunder. Jeff Eno from the Weather Channel on WMAL.
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19: 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I'm Pastor Alan Jackson.
20: It's often said that America's future will be decided in Washington, but history tells a different story. More often than not, the biggest changes in our country, they begin quietly in local communities, in city council meetings, in school board meetings, in classrooms where the next generation learns not only reading and math, but the values that shape how they see the world. Well, Texas recently made a decision that has attracted attention across the country. The State Board of Education approved a required reading list that includes passages from the Bible, right alongside classic works of literature. Students are going to encounter stories like Noah's Ark, David and Goliath, Daniel in the Lion's Den, and portions of Jesus' Sermon on the Mount in public schools. Well, supporters argue that these aren't simply religious stories. They're part of the foundation of Western civilization, and it's impossible to separate them from the founding values of America itself. But Texas also offers another lesson, one that should challenge every believer. It's been a few years ago, but the local school board in Fort Worth became the first in America to adopt policies allowing students to choose bathrooms and locker rooms based on their preferred gender identity rather than on their biological sex. Well, that decision was later embraced by the Obama administration, and it helped shape gender identity policies that spread nationwide. What began with one local election eventually influenced schools from coast to coast. The remarkable part is that the school board leader responsible for that decision, he won his office with roughly 1,200 votes. In a city with churches whose weekly attendance far exceeds that number, it raises a very important question. What happens when people of faith step away from the public square? Well, joining me now is someone who spends much of his time working with pastors and parents, educators, community leaders across the country. Tim Barton is the president of Wall Builders. Tim, it is always good to have you with us.
21: It's so good to be with you, Pastor. Thank you.
20: We are delighted. We want to focus in this program on some legislative updates. There's some remarkable things happening at the legislative level. And I think so often as pastors and You know, we tell the bad things that happen and the absurd things that happen. But there really is some remarkable good news taking place on a legislative level.
0: There are lots of reasons to be encouraged that everyday Americans, that we would be so blessed if we actually knew what was happening. Of course, we know. The media finds more gain from selling drama and fear. We don't have enough of the Paul Harveys telling us the rest of the story.
20: That's true.
0: But when you go back and look.
20: You know who Paul Harvey is?
0: I grew up loving Paul Harvey.
20: Come on now.
0: Maybe where I got some of my love of storytelling and learning stories. Not to digress, because what Paul Harvey did was showing people, you think you know something, let me tell you the rest of the story. I think if most Americans knew the rest of the story, what's happening on a state level, we are winning at unprecedented levels, things that, for my dad who started our organization back in the 80s, things that they were praying for since the 1980s that honestly, he didn't even know that he would ever see in his lifetime happen. They're literally happening right now. Things like the Bible being invited back into public school. You mentioned in Texas. This was just last week. The State Board of Education, they approved kindergarten through eighth grade. That they actually tabled the high school conversation because there was a lot of debates going on. They're going to revisit that in September. We're not discouraged by that at all. But the fact is, they said that students, they should be able to know some things about the Bible, because you can't really understand history and literature. There's a lot of factors if you don't know the Bible. And really, this shouldn't even be controversial, because things that there are progressives and whatever the political affiliation, people that don't generally tend to like the Bible or conservatives, they would argue that, well, we want kids to learn more about these civil rights movements or whatever else. And we would point out, hey, so these civil rights leaders that you want to highlight, who were they and what did they believe? And so many of them were faith people motivated by their faith. And for example, when you have MLK, his letter from the Birmingham jail, when he's chastising other pastors for not standing up, what he says is, I am just like Paul in prison right now. He says, it's like I'm Daniel thrown in the lion's den. And if you don't know the Bible, you have no idea what he's referencing. And this was part of the point, is that you really can't even fully understand history in America without having some basic knowledge of the Bible, because of how much the Bible has influenced the history of our nation. It came out in people's conversations and their writings and their interaction. And my dad, the reason he got involved back in the 80s was largely motivated by prayer and Bible being taken out of schools. And as a Christian, he said, this is terrible. We want our kids to grow up learning the Bible, to be able to pray and talk to God. And so that's part of what motivated him from the beginning. And part of the motivation was when he found out the founding fathers were the ones who actually encouraged prayer and Bible, and realized that we've gone the entirely different direction. That's what's motivated us to try to reteach the American history to people. But it was in an effort to restore the biblical foundation. And I'm saying this to tie the bow on it now, that he's been working for nearly 40 years for something he wasn't sure he would see in his lifetime. And in God's faithfulness and blessing, it's literally happening. And it's not just in Texas, but this is one of those things. There's so much good news happening that I think most Americans just don't know about.
20: Absolutely. You know, I think we not only don't know about it, I think there's a hesitancy in the part of many in the Christian community.
0: Yeah.
20: Because we've been told for so long that we should separate our faith from the public square. We should have a private faith. We should believe in a personal conversion. And I think that's a very destructive idea. I mean, I believe in conversion. But the idea that it's private and we shouldn't be in the public square. So, Tim, what about this notion that Christians should be meek and quiet and hide in our churches and not engage in public policy or the public square?
0: Sure.
20: I don't think that is consistent with our history.
0: It's not consistent with history at all. It's not consistent with the Bible at all.
20: There you go.
0: And I would say, let's start with the Bible. This is the first hurdle you have to overcome if you're a Christian who thinks we shouldn't be involved in government or politics. And I think that for lots of reasons. But I think big picture, if we look at the fact that God, after he makes Adam and Eve, he makes institutions, he makes the family, he makes government, he makes the church, and he gives rules of how they all should be orchestrated and run and designed, and what is in bounds and what's out of bounds. And what's interesting about this is we can look at places where did God give direct guidance for, like, the church? And you could say, well, there's five what are considered pastoral epistles, right? Where Paul's giving guidance on, hey, this is the way, like, your elders, your leadership. There's places where we could say, what does the Bible say about the family? And you could think, well, there's places maybe in the Torah, Deuteronomy, maybe there's some in Exodus, Numbers, Leviticus, some verses you could find. Certainly there's some places that you might could find in some of the epistles. But the reason I say all this is no Christian would question that the Bible speaks to the role of the church or the role of the family. And yet, for some reason, we have hesitancy when it comes to the government. And I would challenge, you know what? The Bible deals more with government and government leaders than any other topic. And if we don't have hesitation on applying the Bible to family or the church, literally all of Deuteronomy, pretty much all of, well, at least portions of Leviticus and Numbers, God dealing with government. When you look at Exodus, God's giving civil laws for how government operates. You can go to Judges. God's dealing with leadership from a government standpoint. You have 1st and 2nd Samuel, 1st and 2nd Kings, and 1st and 2nd Chronicles. The prophets are largely dealing with the government. Government leaders, it's crazy when people are like, well, Christians shouldn't get involved. Based on what verse?
1: Yeah. Based on what Bible?
0: Right. Like, genuinely, when Jesus said that part of the prayer we should pray is that his kingdom would come on earth as it is in heaven, the question is, well, who brings God's kingdom on earth? And a kingdom sounds like that's actually government structure of some level, power and authority, not just families and churches. And I don't say this to be coy, because I know there's people would say, well, you render to Caesar what's Caesar and God what's God's. And I would even then say yes, but that seems to indicate that God still suggests there's things that are governmental and there are things that are God's. And I think there's a deeper level question with that. But if the founding fathers had the idea that Christians shouldn't get involved, The statement that actually came from a British loyalist at the end of the Revolution, he said, had it not been for the pastors, and he called them the black-robed regiment, had it not been for that black-robed regiment, we would still have happy British colonies over in the New World. It actually was because of their Christian faith. It was the pastors encouraging them, based on what the Bible said, to get involved. And I think when Christians are opting to not get involved, you've missed a lot of some, what I would think is some low-hanging, obvious thoughts, where the Bible says that we should be good stewards of what God's given us. God put us in a free nation where we, as a Republican nation, we get to vote and choose our leaders. And if you're not using your vote in elections, then you're actually, I think, closer to the one servant that took and buried that towel in the ground, because I didn't want to mess it up. And they were called the wicked, lazy, unprofitable servant. I think there's a lot of verses we can point to, but certainly historically, if Christians didn't get involved, we wouldn't have the nation. But what I would say, Pastor Jackson, is even on the positive side, the reason we have so many victories right now is because Christians did get involved. We mentioned in the first segment what happened at the State Board of Education with Texas. What's worth noting is there was a new State Board of Education member on it this year. His name is Brandon Hall. Who is this guy? Oh, he was a pastor of a church who decides he wants to get involved. And what can he do? Well, I want to help kids of the rising generation have some good moral foundation. So he gets involved. We are seeing more Christians and more pastors get involved, which is why we are seeing victories. It's why we're seeing states do things like adopt the Ten Commandments, which, I know that there's people that get triggered and we shouldn't have religion there. And of course, the question I want to ask is, well, then what moral standard do you think we should have there? Because if it's not God's moral standard, then whose moral standard are we going to follow? And I think a lot of people's, the pretense they have of Christians not being involved, it falls apart pretty quickly when you ask some very basic, honest questions. But I think a lot of people haven't thought through it very well. But backing up, we have Ten Commandment legislation going through. We literally have prayer and chaplains that are actually now, just like schools have school counselors. There are states that say, just like we have school counselors, every school will have a chaplain. What's also amazing is there's now thousands of public schools in the nation that where there are chaplains. In those schools, they have zero suicides.
1: Wow.
0: Which one of the big epidemics right now plaguing young people is depression. And suicide is on the rise in young people, except when there's a chaplain in school, they've had no suicides, but there's a chaplain. Well, it seems like maybe we need more chaplains in school. The point is, we are having so many wins from a moral and even as a person of faith, things that we should celebrate as a Christian. Most people don't know it, but there's major wins happening all over the nation.
1: Well, you made the point that if Christianity isn't in the public square, there is a worldview there. And I right. think that is so, it's not just true in the public square, it's true in the corporate boardroom, mm-hmm. it's true in academia. If we don't take our biblical Judeo-Christian worldview into those places, there's going to be an ideology that predominates.
0: Right.
1: We've seen that in the corporate setting. They'll push for DEI or LGBTQ or whatever.
0: Right.
1: And so we can't afford to sit on the sidelines and be silent. We've got to be engaged.
0: Yeah, and I would say that the way I've heard it said that I think is so brilliant is if godly people won't lead, the godless will. Hmm. And so really, it's only a question between two ideologies. It's either God's way or it's not God's way. And then you can differentiate, like, what does not God's way look like? Is that socialism or communism or Marxism? Well, there's lots of not God's ways, but all of them, the Bible tells us that in the end, it leads to death. Because the way that might seem right to man, but we know where that road ends, and it's death. And so if godly people don't get involved, there's only one option for where this other road ends, which is why godly people have to get involved.
20: Absolutely. We need to take another short break. We're going to be back in just a minute. We're going to talk a bit more about what God is doing. There are amazing things happening on a legislative level to make our future hopeful for our children, our families, and our nation. You won't want to miss it.
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20: Hi, this is Pastor Alan Jackson. Thanks for inviting me into your day. You're listening to 105.9 WMAL. We're back now with the president of Wall Builders, Tim Barton. Tim, there truly are remarkable things happening at a legislative level. Yes. That are going to bring more religious freedoms and liberties and opportunities to us. And you and Wall Builders, and I know your dad work right in the midst of that. If people want to know more about you, they go to wallbuilders.com.
0: Yes, sir.
20: But they can also go to profamily.com to get into the legislative part of it specifically.
0: Yes, sir. So we've had a legislative network for over 20 years. And as we've been encouraging Christians to get back involved in the process, the conversation came up of, okay, if we get involved, how do we do it? What do we do? And so that's where we started. We call it our Pro Family Legislative Network. We work with about 1,000 state legislators around the nation. There's a little less than 8,000, so it's roughly one out of eight that we interact with. And so God's opened some incredible doors for us to help educate them. Most of what we do is American history, and so we can help show people what the constitutional inalienable rights, basic values, Bill of Rights, where that kind of comes from, and help connect those dots for them. And so a lot of things that are very faith motivated because of our ideology, whether we talk about, first of all, banning surgical procedures for minors, the transition surgeries. But one of the cool things that happened this year is we had a model piece of legislation from this last legislators conference, which we were very blessed to have you come and speak at. So grateful for that.
20: It was the highlight of my year, getting to be a part of that. I learned so much.
0: We were so blessed. So grateful to have you. One of the legislative ideas was to hold insurance companies accountable on a higher level, that if insurance is going to pay for a minor to do the medical transition, then you have to pay for their detransition. Well, this is now making them think twice, because that's not nearly as expensive to transition as it is to undo all of the damage that you did. And obviously, we know to some extent some of that damage can never be undone.
1: Right.
0: But the fact that there's now accountability metrics in place, and again, this is because we're motivated by our faith. We know that because there's a God and He made us in His image, and that life is sacred and we have a value for life, then we want to do things to protect the weak, the innocent, the vulnerable, the kids. So there's a lot of things like that along the way that are very faith-oriented, very positive steps that are being taken. So it's not only the restoration from the high level of like Bible and prayer. There's a lot of very practical, pragmatic things. Even when it comes to helping get more voter ID laws passed in states, it shouldn't be a controversial thing with 80% of Americans agreeing it, or even the idea that looking through the legislative process, there's a lot of states that, because of the overturning of Roe versus Wade, some of those states already had the outlawing of abortion, but now there are states that are going to send in the number one abortion drug, mifepristone. And so now it's estimated 70% of abortions are actually happening through this mail-in drug, and actually some people can even order it like internationally, because China wants to give us all those drugs. All of this to say, some states are saying that any company that ships that in actually can be held liable. And so that family, if something happens or they ultimately change their mind, they can actually have a legal standing to bring suit against the company that shipped that in. So there's creative ways trying to minimize some of the sin, the problems, the evils that are going on. And again, the reason that we have profamily.com is because we were trying to find a way to help equip and even train, help strategize, think through deeper level for these legislators. It's one thing to encourage Christians to get involved, and every Christian should get involved. But some Christians might feel called, I think God wants me on the school board, or maybe city council, maybe state legislature, and they go, I have no idea how to do this. And we want to help walk people through that process. We have a lot of partners along the way. And we try to do this on lots of high levels too, because we don't just work with state legislators. We also do, we talked actually on break about teachers, that there's a lot of teachers that are going, hey, I love Jesus. Maybe I'm in a place that they frown on me talking about my faith. How do I navigate that? There's a great website called Restoring Faith in America. After the Coach Joe Kennedy decision,
1: yes,
0: that overturned Lemon, the Supreme Court said, if there's a longstanding history and tradition, there should be a presumption of constitutionality. And so we worked with one of our good friends, Kelly Shackelford from First Liberty, and their attorneys, and we were able to say, hey, here's the legal history and tradition of what teachers, among others, used to be able to do and say. And so they then say, well, then we will legally protect, represent for free any teacher that wants to do this. So they, on their website, have a list of things that teachers can do, of things that, if you want to have a Bible on your desk, if you want to put a Bible verse up, like your kind of your motto, you can have a motto on your desk. There's a lot of really great strategies. And if a student comes up and asks a question, as a teacher, you are able to answer any question a student asks. And so if a student asks you, hey, why do you do this? You can be open about your faith, even if the school administration says, don't you do that. No, legally you're protected. And if you get challenged on this, First Liberty, and they're one of many, there's a lot of great legal groups out there. They want to represent and protect and defend those teachers. But restoringfaithinamerica.com is the website where, and that's for parents, it's for students. So if a student feels like, hey, they don't want me to start this Christian club, or they're telling me I can't read my Bible, or whatever it is, parents, students, and teachers, all of them, it shows the landscape for education of what legally you can do, of where the line is. And maybe sometimes they're like, I want to challenge that line. We can have that conversation too, but you are for sure legally protected on all the things that are identified on that website.
1: That is so good. So we don't have to wait for the Supreme Court to do something or Congress to act.
0: Right.
1: We can start at the local level with the influence we have in those places, become informed about what we can do and what the places are that will help us if somebody objects. That's wonderful.
0: It really is. And this is something too that for a lot of parents, I know that sometimes there's frustration. We feel like there's time constraints and I don't have enough hours in my day. I get all that. Since COVID, I think a lot of parents have had a bit of an awakening realizing that we need to be more involved, because there literally is an ideology, a worldview that's very intentional on the other side. And so for parents that want to get involved, even if you just start showing up at a school board meeting, if you start get to know who your legislator is, and actually this is a big deal, because I know we are about to go to break, so I need to wrap this real quick. But I would say that for every parent, you need to learn who is your school board member, who's on the school board, who's your city council member, who's on the city council, and even who your state legislator is, because the Bible actually tells us we're supposed to pray for those in positions of authority. And if you don't even know who's there, you can't pray for them. So already you can't do one of the biblical admonishments. But once you get to know them, then you can develop a relationship. You might can find out what they're dealing with or struggling, or if there's someone that needs to be replaced. And if you know they need to be replaced, well, then you can now start a different conversation and maybe have some strategy of how that happens too.
1: That is so good. And I think it's important to remember that it's not just about my children, it's about the children.
0: Correct.
1: And we have to step into these places to protect the children so that they have the opportunities that we have enjoyed. Hey, Tim, we really appreciate your time today. We appreciate the update and the work you're doing at Wall Builders.
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19: Hey there, I'm Pastor Alan Jackson. Let's dig into the truth that doesn't change right here on WMAL.
1: Hey, it's quite a privilege to live in this great country, despite the challenges we sometimes face. Well, this evening, we'd like to suggest that you take a moment to appreciate the wisdom that it took to put the following down on paper 250 years ago. We hold these truths to be self-evident, that all men are created equal, that they're endowed by their Creator with certain unalienable rights, that among these are life, liberty, and the pursuit of happiness. Nothing like this in the history of the world had ever been codified into law. Before that was written, people lived only by allegiance to kings, dictators, emperors, or tribal chieftains. America is the oldest constitutional republic on earth. That's not to say we're perfect. We are far from that. Our founding fathers were not perfect. Our current leaders, they're not perfect. Our systems, they're not perfect either. But if we as a people continue to stand for God's truth, if we will choose honor, dignity, and duty over selfishness and invite His Holy Spirit into our midst, as generations of men and women before us have done, I believe God will heal our land. He will bless us once again with liberty and prosperity. Now, some may think being patriotic is out of fashion, but I am unapologetically grateful to God for the nation in which I was born. I'm grateful for the freedoms we have, and I will continue to pray for our nation to turn towards righteousness, godliness, and purity, so we might experience that freedom for many years to come. Well, joining me now is a good friend, Tim Barton. He's the president of Wall Builders, a national pro-family organization dedicated to educating the nation about America's true history and our biblical foundations.
20: He's also the co-author of a new book. We're going to talk about it a good bit. Lives, Fortunes, and Sacred Honor, The Signers of the Declaration. Tim, it is always good to have you on the program and back in Tennessee.
0: Pastor, it's always good to be with you. Thanks for having me.
20: Every time we're together, I wish I'd have paid more attention in history class, but thank you for what you work. Tell us about your new book. It's a pretty exciting, I've taken a walk through the Capitol in D.C. with you.
0: Yeah.
20: And learned a bit of some of this, but tell us what you wrote and why.
0: Yeah, it's very timely as we're getting ready to celebrate the 4th of July, 250 years. This is a book about all 56 men that signed the Declaration. Most Americans, we know their names, at least some of their names. We don't know their stories. If we were to go ask an average person on the street, tell me a story about John Hancock or Sam Adams, they might know a detail or a fact about them, but we don't know their story. And part of why it matters is because we don't know their story, we've come to believe a lot of things about our past that just isn't so. And the way you overcome error, the way you overcome a lie is with the truth. You know the truth and it sets you free. When you don't know the truth, it's really hard to identify the lie or walk in freedom. And so we said, we being my dad and I, we said, let's go back and reintroduce people to who these men were. When they pledged their lives, fortunes, and sacred honor, when they signed the Declaration, which also is a side note, tomorrow as we celebrate the 4th of July, it's huge. That's not when they actually signed the Declarations. This is the history trivia for people that maybe didn't learn this or don't remember. They signed on August 2nd. And when they signed on August 2nd, they ultimately knew they were signing their death warrant. They knew that when they're literally putting their name on the page, we're the ones defying the king, the most powerful nation, the most powerful military and navy in the world. They knew that ultimately we're going to die for this most likely, but we believe that there's a cause greater that demands our sacrifice for our kids, our grandkids, the rising generations. So they pledged their lives, their fortunes, and sacred honor, and every one of them sacrificed something for the cause of liberty.
20: Let me interrupt you, because a lot of us, I wasn't, but I know a lot of folks have been taught that they signed the Declaration because they were greedy, land-grabbing, highly self-interested people, and you're suggesting something very different.
0: Right. And so they were a very eclectic group. Some of them were wealthy. Some of them were incredibly poor. And the question is not if they had money. It's also what did you do with the money you had? Because we know some people that are incredibly prosperous, but they're also the most generous people we've ever known.
20: Absolutely.
0: And then we know some people that have money that are not generous at all, and they want more money. It's more of what you're motivated, how you're motivated with what you have, how you are responsible with what God gave you. And so, for example, you have a contrast of like a John Hancock versus Sam Adams, both Boston men. John Hancock, an incredibly wealthy guy, but he actually funds all of the early efforts throughout Boston. If it's not for his money, things like the Sons of Liberty, which ultimately you get to the Boston Tea Party, you can back into the Boston Massacre. If it's not for John Hancock helping fund so much of this movement, it doesn't happen. So John Hancock was incredibly wealthy, but he spent his wealth for the cause of liberty with no guarantee that he would ever be repaid. He was literally risking his business, which he made great trade and profit from our endeavors with the king, but he, as a principle-driven person, said, I am willing to risk it because I believe the king is violating those inalienable rights, our God-given principles. But you can contrast that with a guy like Sam Adams. Sam Adams, one of the most known and yet unknown founding fathers. Most people know his name. They know there's a beer named after him. They don't know much else. He was the father of the revolution. He's the one that started the Sons of Liberty. But he also was one of the greatest business failures of any founding father. When he went to Harvard when he was 14 years old. Back then it was a Bible college. Sam was a devout Christian. His dad was a deacon at their church. He was very proud of his lineage going all the way back to the Puritans, John Winthrop. And he was very proud of being a Puritan in that descended line. But he went to Harvard, which was a Bible college, at 14 and graduated at 18. When he graduated, his dad says, son, you have a brilliant mind. You should become a lawyer. Mom says, no, Sam, you should go into business. You'd be great. And he decides, I'm going to follow mom's advice, which maybe wasn't the best thing for him. But dad says, let me give you a loan to get you started. He took the money from his dad. That business went belly up in like a year. He did not do well in business. Well, his father ends up dying. His father leaves him the malt brewery business. And this is an established business, but it's also the time when he's getting fired up with the British. The stamp back tax is happening, and so he says, I gotta oppose this. He neglects the family business so bad that the family business goes bankrupt, goes into foreclosure. He has to fight to try to resolve it, ends up losing the family business. He has to now find another job. So in the town, there's a job opening, and he applies and gets hired as the tax collector for the town. The levels of irony, and this is great, you know, the guy protesting the tax. Well, what's great about the story is he actually ends up getting fired as a tax collector because as he was going around collecting taxes, he's like, oh, so Pastor Allen, how much do you owe? Oh, that's way too much. Give me like half of that. So he neglected to bring in enough taxes for the town. The town is going millions of dollars into debt in like today's funds. And they're like, we can't do this. He gets fired as a tax collector, but he is such an outspoken patriot. When the founding fathers meet for the first time in the First Continental Congress, Sam Adams was chosen to be one of the leaders from Boston, but they were embarrassed to send a guy who had honestly not been successful at any business ever his whole life because he only had one suit and it had holes in it. He had one pair of stockings and it had holes in it. And they said, well, he's the best voice we have, but we want him to look better. So one of the local guys said, I'm gonna hire a tailor. He's gonna come by, he's gonna fit you. So one man bought him a new suit. Another guy said, I bought you six pairs of stockings, gave him as a gift. There was another guy who bought him a new wig so he would look very official and professional with his new wig. Somebody else wrote John Adams to see if John would loan him a horse so Sam wouldn't have to walk all the way there. And the reason I say this, Sam Adams and John Hancock, they're really good friends and running buddies. You have a very wealthy guy and a very poor guy. And when you know the story of the founding fathers, what you realize is this is a very diverse group that unified around common principles. And those common principles largely were biblical foundational principles, but they came from very different stages and walks of life,
20: right,
0: but they unified around common core principles.
20: Well, I'm going to make a contribution to this discussion. I read last week that our World Cup visitors that were in America, they loved Sam Adams. In fact, they drank all of the Sam Adams that was available in Boston. Tim has a new book, Lives, Fortunes, and Sacred Honor. It's the signers of the Declaration. It's a fascinating book, Tim. I know you've got a favorite. Is there a story or a character in there that...
0: There are several that I really like to highlight, and honestly, the more we study them, the more we realize most of them have really awesome things at some part of their story. So the couple I would tell real quick, one of them is a signer of the Declaration from Virginia. He's Thomas Nelson Jr. After he signs the Declaration, he joins the Continental Army. His friend George Washington is the commander. So this is, you know, almost illogical. I'm going to go hang out with my buddy who's leading the military. But they have this major uphill battle. He stays involved in the military. He becomes a general under George Washington. And he's there at the last major battle of Yorktown, which is actually where he's from. And so as they are, that the Americans have surrounded Yorktown. Yorktown is under siege where the British are. It's the stronghold where Cornwallis is. And so General Thomas Nelson is there with this artillery group. And as they begin the bombardment, trying to drive the British out, ultimately working for the surrender. What's also worth noting, we mentioned in the first segment, Thomas Nelson Jr. was another wealthy guy. And at the time of the American Revolution, Congress did not have the power to tax. Now, we might appreciate that on some level today, but the problem is if you're in a war, if you don't have the power to tax, you don't have money to pay your troops.
20: Right.
0: So one of the things that was not uncommon is there were many founding fathers that had money that actually paid their local troops, their regiment, their state militias. And so Thomas Nelson had been funding so much of the guys that were working for him. And often that meant even taking out loans in your name against your business, leveraging everything you had. This wasn't just extra money in his savings account. So he's leveraging himself. But I say that because in Yorktown, as a wealthy guy, he had the nicest house in Yorktown. Well, now Yorktown is under siege. They're firing cannons and trying to drive the British back. And he notices as they're firing on Yorktown that they've hit like every building in the town except one, and it's his house. And because it was the nicest building in the house, that's where all the officers want to be. So he goes to the men on the cannons and like, guys, why are you letting the officers stay where they are? And they said, sir, we know whose house that is. We know who pays our bills. We would never... And so what the story goes, one of the guys who told the story says that he reached in his pocket and pulled out his wallet. And he pulled out this 5-pound note and says, the first cannonball in my house, you get a 5-pound note. And then I will give a 5-pound note for every cannonball after that. To this day, his house still stands. But in his house, literally in the bricks of his house, people can actually look this up online now. We might actually have some B-roll we can show. There are cannonballs lodged in his house that when people go to Yorktown, they can literally see where he was paying his men to fire on his own house. So you start to read these stories and you realize, okay, so not only did this guy leverage his business, his wealth, his fortune to pay his troops, he was literally willing to destroy his own house, the nicest house in Yorktown, to try to drive the British out to effect the surrender, to hopefully end the war. And you begin to realize that these were incredibly courageous, strong men that pledged so much. But also, I love the fact that when you learn more of their stories, you learn about the Scottish revivalist preacher named John Witherspoon, who is recruited to come to America to be the president of, at the time, it was the College of New Jersey. We now know it as Princeton, because Princeton was a Presbyterian school. And back then, you had to have a pastor to lead your university, because back then, every university was largely a Christian university. He was a revivalist preacher. Two other founding fathers went to Scotland trying to find a Presbyterian minister. They find this guy. They're like, he's incredible. John Witherspoon comes to America before the revolution begins. But maybe as a true Scotsman, he already had some issues with some of what the crown was doing. So as the movement begins, he's fully on board. But also at Princeton, he trained more founding fathers than any other single individual. At his university, he personally mentored them. And so when you start looking at all these guys that are rallying, these are guys that have been mentored by a Scottish revivalist preacher who also, when he was in Scotland, he was part of the Scottish revivals, the Scottish Awakening, yes. Kind of like the Great Awakening thought in Scotland. But I say this because one of the most noted pastors at that time, and he was still a pastor in America. The time he signs the Declaration, he was a pastor up in New Jersey. One of the most noted pastors in America at that time signs the Declaration. One of the guys who also signed with him was a guy named Francis Hopkinson, who's the most noted musician at the time. And he's also the worship leader. He's the organist, the choir director at his home church. And in 1767, he came out with one of my favorite works that he did, and it was a hymn book. The hymn book was called The Psalms of David, and it was 150 psalms set to music. And again, the reason I love, like, the Scottish revivalist pastor John Witherspoon, or the most famous musician in America, Francis Hopkinson, is because a lot of times we have this notion that they weren't really religious. And then you go, wait a second. So you're telling me, like, the most famous revivalist of the time, it would be like a Billy Graham today, or the famous, most famous musician, and whether, you know, somebody's like, well, it's like Chris Tomlin. So you're telling me they have Billy Graham and Chris Tomlin, and yet somehow we think they're not religious. It's so silly when you know their story. So being able to go back and dig in and then tell their story, where you get to connect on some level with each of them. We try to show some of their personality, some of their accomplishments, maybe their faith story along the way. But there's, honestly, there's 56 stories we could tell, but those are some of my favorites.
1: Was it Hopkinson, I'm not sure I remember correctly, that stood up in the pulpit of his church and we took off his choir robes, he had his uniform on underneath?
0: John Peter Gabriel Muhlenberg.
1: Thank you.
0: But he also,
1: he was recruiting.
0: Correct. He recruited 300 men from his church that signed up. They became the 8th Virginia Brigade. But right by the White House, there's Freedom Plaza, which the president has now opened up. There are 12 statues there of heroes of the American Revolution. He's one of the 12 statues there. There's actually a biography on the National Park Service. People can go and read about John Peter Gabriel Muhlenberg.
1: It's a wonderful story.
0: That's one we should, because he went on to be a major general. So this is a significant military commander who got his start as a pastor. And the reason he got involved was because of his faith. And I think if more people knew the stories of the people who were there, we would realize how central faith was to the story.
1: Absolutely. We need to take a short break. I hope you'll stay with us for another segment. We haven't got to the whole story yet. It's a wonderful book, Lives, Fortunes, and a Sacred Honor. It's a wonderful gift to give to somebody. Share this year while we're celebrating our 250th anniversary.
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20: We're back now with the president of Wall Builders, Tim Barton. Tim, we're getting ready to celebrate July the 4th, our 250th anniversary as a nation. I'm a bit older than you. I remember our bicentennial celebration. I was very young, but I remember. And the tone is much different than today. You know, I don't remember the division. I remember the tall ships in Boston Harbor and the fireworks and the red, white, and blue water at the water cannons and the whole thing. But, you know, today we're a nation divided.
0: Yeah.
20: We have a great nation with a remarkable history. You know history as well as anybody, I know, to sit down with. We have something to celebrate, right?
0: We really do. We have more to celebrate than most Americans realize, because most Americans over the last many decades have gone through an educational system that has told them more bad about America than good. And that's the reason that for some people, even as Christians, maybe there's hesitancy. And I'm like, should we really celebrate? And the only reason that we have that hesitation is because we don't know enough of the story. The fact is that no nation has been more stable, has been more free. There's never been a more strong military might power nation that's actually used it for good. And on top of it, we've been more benevolent than any nation in the history of the world. And I know people would want to look and go, wait a second, but we had slavery in America. And this is not to say that there weren't bad things. You acknowledged at the very beginning. America's not a perfect nation, but the reality is we have been taught to look at history through only one lens and one bubble, that America stands independent. And if you look, and I challenge people all the time, you pick any issue you want, and if you measure it in context, what you will discover is not only was America not a leader in that issue, America actually was at the forefront of opposition to those evils when they happened. And this is also where there's a great faith connection that we should celebrate in America, because whether you talk about, you go back to the witch trials all the way in Boston, whether you talk about the Indian land removal, slavery, whatever people think are the biggest atrocities, the biggest stains on America's past, I would challenge people with two questions. How did that come to an end, and who led the opposition? And consistently, the reason it came to an end and the people leading the opposition, it was always pastors, Christians, and the church. Every time our nation's gone the wrong direction, it's always been Christians who got involved and helped correct and redirect the ship. And by the way, the reason that even America has been so special, because we could take the issue, for example, of slavery. We actually were the first nation in the world to begin a political movement against slavery, that every single northern colony, when we separated from Great Britain, began passing laws for the abolition of slavery. England didn't do that until 1833. By 1804, every one of our northern colonies had already done it. We signed the law to abolish the slave trade on March 2nd, 1807. England did it March 25th, 1807. We were leading the way on all of these issues. In fact, when people talk about the Civil War, and this is overly simplifying it, but the reality is that you had white people fighting white people, and at the end of the war, they freed all the black people. To this day, there's 193 member nations part of the UN. 94 nations have still not passed laws to criminalize slavery. So when people look at America and we go, we're so bad, my bigger question is compared to who?
20: Right.
0: Because it's not that we didn't do bad things, but it's that we're misunderstanding the scale, that we're heavily weighing on one side, when if you have a more honest perspective of the world, you realize that the whole world is broken and in need of a savior. So it's not just unique in America.

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Hey, do keep in mind, as storms make their way into our area, don't use your hazards while driving. They tend to be worse for visibility. So far, traffic, no volume delays on your majors. 66, the Beltway, GW Parkway, all running nicely. 395, you're crowded across a 14th Street bridge trying to get onto the Southeast Southwest Freeway. 3rd Street Tunnel, very slow southbound and outbound Southeast Southwest Freeway, slow headed into Virginia. 50 is running nicely headed down towards Bladensburg Road. 95 looks good from the Beltway down towards Woodbridge. DC 295 is up to speed now from GarageDoorRepair.com, the WMAL Weather Channel forecast.

0: Drop the extreme heat warning and the severe thunderstorm watch through the evening. Severe storms still a possibility. We'll fall back to 75. Sunday, mostly sunny. Late day showers and storms possible. High 97. Heat index 106. Showers and storms Sunday night. Showers Monday. Could hear thunder. Jeff Eno from the Weather Channel on WMAL.
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4: 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My name is Randy Cook. I'm here joined by Ryan Herbert and Lawrence Kiley as we go through some of the issues that you might be up against when it comes to planning for retirement. And if you haven't chosen that person, that group that's going to help you plan for your retirement, actually get something down on paper, that is why we have this show. Well, we are here on the show to talk a lot about you planning for retirement and trying to help out. And one of the things that many people will do is they come into their retirement with a 401k or they come in with an IRA. And you hear this idea, this conversion conversation of taking your money from the taxable bucket and paying a little bit of the taxes a little bit at a time and then moving it into the tax-free bucket for later on in retirement. It's called a conversion. This is Sean Mullaney, and he is at Morningstar, and he says, when it comes to when to do it, there's a sweet spot between the ages of 66 and 69.
5: So these 4 years, the world tends to be our oyster. And during these 4 years, we have a high standard deduction. And we now have the senior deduction. Now, that's quote unquote temporary for 4 years. We'll see if that is really temporary or not. But regardless, these 4 years tend to be the best Roth conversion years because we don't have required income. We could delay Social Security. We're not managing for premium tax credit. These are the 4 years I think most retirees should be most thinking about Roth conversions.
4: All right, Ryan, I've heard this from so many different places. One guy I talked to said you got to have it done by 60, otherwise it's no good. This guy says 66 to 69 is the perfect time. I've heard other people say, hey, it doesn't make any difference if you're doing RMDs. You can still do these things in your 70s and 80s. What do you see? Is that actually a sweet spot for RMDs? Do you see people doing it at that point? Or what's your opinion on this?
6: It normally is a sweet spot, I would say, but not for the reasons that this gentleman was talking about. It just happens to be a sweet spot for our clients because most of the people that come to see us are in their early to mid 60s for the most part. And, you know, part of the reason that they're coming is, you know, they really want to have a true tax plan. So that's just kind of where it happens. You know, the things that this gentleman was talking about, you know, the higher standard deduction. Well, yes, that is a factor that's there, that the standard deduction is higher. You get a little bit extra because you are over age 65. And then he's talking about the senior tax credit. Well, you know, most people, most of my clients, you know, if we do Roth conversions, that's going to take them over that threshold for the senior tax client. And yes, it's reduced, you know, for cents for every dollar you're over. But, you know, by doing these Roth conversions, we're not normally doing 10 or 20 or $30,000 of Roth conversions because most of our clients have hundreds of thousands, if not, you know, $1 million, $1.5 million in their 401k, IRA, 403b, TSP, whatever it happens to be. And we're trying to get all of the money out or as much as possible out by the time they reach age 72. So, you know, if you're thinking, oh, I'm going to wait till I'm, you know, over 65 because now I have a higher standard deduction and that senior tax credit. Well, the senior tax credit is kind of going to go away from that aspect. You know, one of the common things that we see when we talk about Roth conversions with clients is they're always concerned about the Medicare IRMA. You know, that's the income related Medicare monthly adjustment number that basically if your income is over for a married filing joint couple, if it's over 212,000, it starts to go up. And then, you know, there's breakpoints all the way up until I want to say it's like 650,000 is the highest range before it doesn't go up any higher. But, you know, people are always concerned about the Medicare IRMA. And often when they're doing these Roth conversions themselves, they trigger this Medicare IRMA. And everyone always thinks, I don't want to pay this higher Medicare number, but no one ever really thinks of it from the perspective of, well, yes, I might be paying $100 more a month, $200 more a month, $300 more a month for my Medicare premium, but it really pales in comparison to the taxes you'll save by having a properly designed tax strategy, by doing properly designed Roth conversions. Obviously, if you're just going at it saying, you know, I'll take 10,000 out this year, 20,000 or 30,000 or 50,000 out, you know, it's not really a properly designed. And yeah, the Medicare IRMA can have an impact in it. You know, I have this client, Paul. Now, Paul lived in Maryland for a number of years, and he recently moved out to California, and we were kind of going back and forth, and he's just a tax client, going back and forth over the tax benefits of Maryland versus California. You know, he kind of believed that California would be a much higher tax rate than Maryland, and actually it is technically a little bit less for him. But every year he wants to call me, you know, at tax time and have a full-blown conversation about his Roth conversion. How much of a Roth conversion should he do? And every single time I tell him, I say, Paul, you know, in order for me to really give you a true number, I need you to tell me everything. I need you to tell me how much you have in IRAs. I need you to tell me how much your wife has in IRAs, how much you have in 401ks, how much you have in all these other brokerage accounts. Cause I'm seeing you're bringing me brokerage statements from Morgan Stanley. You're bringing me brokerage statements from Fidelity, Merrill Lynch, Serenity. You know, I think this year he had seven different 1099s from these brokerage accounts, and he just kind of has money all over the place because he's always trying to get these just little pieces of advice from everybody that he can. And every year it's the same conversation. Ryan, I'm thinking about doing $50,000 for a conversion for my IRA. What do you think about that? I'm like, well, Paul, how much do you have in your IRAs? Oh, I've got about, you know, just over $1 million, but never actually telling me the exact dollar amount, never actually telling me how much is in all these other accounts. I can kind of figure it out based on these 1099s, but he's just kind of approaching this tax plan in retirement so haphazardly that every single year it's that same circular conversation of, Paul, you know, all I can really tell you is how much taxes this Roth conversion is going to cost you in this year. I can't do any type of forward-looking projection to say, here's the true amount you should be doing. You shouldn't be doing $50,000. You should be doing $263,762. It can be that exact of a number, but I can't tell you by doing X amount of dollars for Y amount of years, you know, do this $260,000 number for the next 7 years, we'll get all of the money out of your IRAs and get Roth conversions. And then here's where you'll start seeing that tax savings. I can't do that because he's trying to piecemeal the information to me. And, you know, it's his choice. He wants to do it that way. He doesn't want to have these full blown conversations because, you know, I think that he only wants to think about taxes at tax time. And I think that's the wrong approach. I think far too many people take that approach because they only think about taxes once a year. You only think about taxes when it's tax time. You're only going to ask your CPA or your tax preparer, whomever's doing your taxes, about Roth conversions in that exact moment. And, you know, they're so focused on getting your taxes done, getting everybody else's taxes done, that you're only going to get that information in a vacuum. Yes, you can do a Roth conversion. Here's how much it's going to cost you, but it's not true planning. Or even worse than that, you're choosing to work with advice givers, whether it's financial advisors, tax preparers, CPAs, or CFPs that are not giving you that tax advice because, number one, they don't want to do it because they don't want to take responsibility if their prediction was wrong. You know, I told you you were going to owe $15,000 in taxes. Now you owe $25,000. They don't want that because that's going to be on them. You're going to blame them for that tax. But there are even some places where they're not allowed to give you tax advice. Right at the bottom of their statements, when you work for a lot of those companies, it says, don't ask us for tax questions. Please consult your tax advisor. That doesn't, obviously doesn't say just that, but that's kind of the gist of the wording. And you know, if you've been wondering, are Roth conversions right for me? Give us a call at 866-597-1040, 866-597-1040. 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
4: 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All right. So one of the things about diversifying your money is, you know, you don't want all your money in one place. It's interesting to me that if you tell anybody that you have, you know, any kind of experience or you work in financial services, the first thing they ask you is, where should I put my money? So, Ryan, when we talk about putting your money in the market and out of the market, Jamie Dimon just recently said this, you've got to have money in the market, but you also have to have money out of the market. What is the difference? I think of savings accounts. I think of CDs. I think of money markets, but that's really all I can think of out of the market. Talk to me about how you find that balancing act and what that means.
6: I mean, for me, it really means that any money that you're ever going to be relying upon for income and retirement should never be at risk in the stock market. And, you know, I don't care how conservative you make it. And I think 2022 is one of the best examples of this. You know, it doesn't matter how conservative you make it, because traditional thinking is I need some mix of equities, stocks, ETFs, mutual funds to bonds, you know, fixed income, whether that's 70% stocks, 30% fixed income, or 30% stock, 70% fixed income. There's this, just the common perception is I always have to have my money in some type of allocation like this. And it works really good as long as everything is moving along in the stock market. But if we have any type of disruption, you know, either with the stock market, it hurts the plan, or with interest rates, it can really hurt the plan. And, you know, for years, we pretty much saw the fact that interest rates were going to go up for years and years and years. And then in 2022, it finally happened. Well, 2022, the stock market pulled back about 25-26%, kind of depending on what indexes you were looking at. But at the same time, we had hyperinflation. We had interest rates going up. So, you know, the money that you were losing in the stock market, that's your aggressive growth money. Well, stock market's down 25%. I'm losing money there. I should be safe with my fixed income because that's where my money's supposed to be safe, depending on, you know, this common thought of safety versus growth in the stock market. Well, when interest rates were going up, the prices of bonds were falling. So the overall bond market was down 18%. And if you're relying upon any of that money for income, well, I just lost 18% of my safe money. I lost 18%. Of my income. And it always begs the question, the one thing that people always ask me when they come in to see me, it's not really where do I put my money? That is kind of the overall arcing question. But the question really is, am I being too aggressive? Am I being too conservative? And, you know, that's a very, very subjective answer. Yes, I can kind of give you the standard. Well, people by your age should have your money allocated X and Y, you know, however that is. But to me, like I said, any money you ever have in the stock market, that should not be any money you're ever relying upon for income. You want to diversify your assets so that no matter what happens in the stock market, I have the income that I need. Whether that's using structured notes, whether that's using CDs, whether that's using cash, or whether that's using annuities or even life insurance, something that's going to give you some type of guarantee that says, if the stock market goes down, I'm not going to lose anything. In exchange for that, I'm going to get some type of set interest rate 2, 3, 4, 5, 6, 7%, whatever that happens to be. And so when we sit down with clients, when they come in and we're talking about how much risk, you know, I'm taking, what should I be doing? The number one thing I'm asking is, what does your income look like? Do you have enough money coming in? If you're lucky enough to have a pension, is your pension plus your Social Security enough to live on? If you don't have a pension, is your Social Security enough to live on? If not, how much money do we need to set aside for income? Well, once we do that, and I know, you know, I've got $1.2 million in my 401k. What do I do with that? All right, let's take $350,000 of that $1.2 million and put that into a vehicle that's going to say every single month it's going to pay me the $2,000 or $1,000 or $3,000 a month that I need to have every single month, no matter what happens in the stock market. Once that happens, you know, let's just use that example of my 1.2, I took $350,000, right? That's going to leave me, you know, a little less than 900 grand of extra money. Well, when clients always ask Lawrence and myself, you know, what do we do with that money? It's always, well, what do you want to see? What's a reasonable rate of return that you want to see? Do you want to swing for the fences? Do you want to see 10, 12, 15, 20% returns on that money? Or are you okay earning 3, 4, 5, 6%? Because to us, how aggressive you are with the money after we've secured that income, that part doesn't matter to me. Because if the stock market goes up 20%, yeah, you feel great. You made 20% on your money, but you're not necessarily going out and spending more money just because you made money. Conversely, if the stock market drops 20%, well, I know that whatever I told Ryan and Lawrence and Catherine and Andrew and the team at First Status, whatever my monthly income need is, I have that number. I can live the life that I want to live on that monthly income number. Sure, I lost 20% in the stock market. I don't feel good about it, but it's not changing my day-to-day income. Maybe I'm putting off buying a new car this year. Maybe I'm putting off taking out $50,000 to take the entire family and the grandkids on a Disney cruise. But most importantly, it doesn't affect day-to-day living. And far too often, you know, the generic advice that people get of, you know, the closer you get to retirement, the much more conservative you should be. You know, I don't necessarily believe that. Yes, that can be a conversation that we can have, but to me, what we need to do is make sure that no matter what happens, we secure that income. And if these are conversations that you'd like to have, you'd like to find out how secure is the income plan that my advisor has put me into? How secure is the income plan that I have created for myself? I invite you to give us a call at 866-597-1040, 866-597-1040, and get a second opinion. Sit down with Lawrence or myself and let us show you the pros and cons of what you're doing now. Let us show you some alternatives that might be available to you and the pros and cons of doing that. It's absolutely complimentary and it costs you absolutely nothing to do it. And getting a second opinion on your retirement, I think, is a great idea. You know, I'm right now myself, I'm looking at shoulder surgery. I'm getting second, third, fourth opinions just to make sure that I make the right decision for me. Make that right decision for your wealth and for your retirement for you and your family by calling us at 866-597-1040, 866-597-1040. Or, you know, I always joke, I hate making doctor's appointments by picking up the phone. You know, I'm going through it right now. If I can make an appointment online, I'm going to go come see you. 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
4: Lawrence, this is actually a good time for people to get a beat on this because, you know, the market went down 10%. And as we sit right now, it's like down 8 or 9%. If you were to go in and look at your investments right now and find out that you also are down 8 or 9%. That means pretty much that your investments are basically at the whim of the market. You go up with the market, you go down with the market. And I think what Ryan is saying here is we've got to have another bucket someplace outside of that. Hopefully that as markets go down, that other bucket goes up. And that is one of those things that I don't know that many people walk in the door and they know stocks, bonds, and mutual funds. That's all they know. And for you to open up things like structured notes and different things like that to people, these are options that a lot of people probably don't even know about.
7: Yeah, I mean, and that's the biggest thing with our portfolio management is we want to be diversified, and, you know, especially with our, you know, demographic of people that come into our office, there are those people that are approaching retirement or in retirement. So there's not a lot of runway for these big swings up and downs in the market. So we want to have that conversation where we are setting aside, firstly, that bucket, right? That's that first domino to fall, is we want to make sure we have that income bucket taken care of, as Ryan was alluding to. Once we have that, then we can structure the rest of the allocation around that for how aggressive or how conservative we're being. But then even in that allocation, we are very actively managing the portfolio. So on, you know, your traditional bond side of the portfolio, your fixed income, that safe money, we want to structure it so that's not losing value as well, right? So we want to look at those different investment options that are, quote unquote, out of the market. So whether it's annuities, whether it's a structured note, our goal is capturing the upside of the market, but alleviating or minimizing that downside risk 100%, or just taking a lot of that risk out of the market with something like a structured note. So there's different options that we're looking at that aren't just traditional bonds. Again, the goal is capturing the upside of the market and preventing the downside. So we can do that on the fixed income side of the portfolio, but then even on the money that's at risk, it is an actively managed portfolio style to where we're constantly looking at the market and making adjustments to it. So it's not just a buy and hold strategy to where, you know, your risk tolerance said you should have 70% of your portfolio in the market. So when the market's going through these big swings, we are just, you know, ride it out. Historically, the market comes back, just sit it out. We are actively managing, so making adjustments to the portfolio, whether it's being, you know, more weighted in international markets now or pulling back and sitting in cash for a little bit. We will make those adjustments to the portfolio for our clients. Now, we don't have a crystal ball, but we do what we can, again, to capture the upside but lower the downside risk, even on the portion of the portfolio that is technically at risk or in that stock side of the portfolio, right? Our equity side of the portfolio. So we're doing that across the board for our clients because of the type of clients we have, to where we don't want to see these big swings in the market. We more so want to see steady growth, not swings, ups and downs. Again, not swing for the fences, but focus on steady growth for our clients and their retirement assets. So if you're interested in how our portfolio works, what our investment philosophy is, it starts off with giving us a call, 866-597-1040. Again, that's 866-597-1040. Let us take a look at how you're currently invested. We'll do an analysis to see what type of correlation you have in your portfolio. Are you truly diversified, or are all your stocks or bonds that you have in your current portfolio going to move together in the market? Let us do that analysis for you. It starts off with a call at 866-597-1040.
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4: 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My name is Randy Cook. I'm here joined by Ryan Herbert and Lawrence Kiley as we go through some of the issues that you might be up against when it comes to planning for retirement. And if you haven't chosen that person, that group that's going to help you plan for your retirement, actually get something down on paper, that is why we have this show. Well, we are here on the show to talk a lot about you planning for retirement and trying to help out. And one of the things that many people will do is they come into their retirement with a 401k or they come in with an IRA. And you hear this idea, this conversion conversation of taking your money from the taxable bucket and paying a little bit of the taxes a little bit at a time and then moving it into the tax-free bucket for later on in retirement. It's called a conversion. This is Sean Mullaney, and he is at Morningstar, and he says, when it comes to when to do it, there's a sweet spot between the ages of 66 and 69.
5: So these 4 years, the world tends to be our oyster. And during these 4 years, we have a high standard deduction. And we now have the senior deduction. Now, that's quote unquote temporary for 4 years. We'll see if that is really temporary or not. But regardless, these 4 years tend to be the best Roth conversion years because we don't have required income. We could delay Social Security. We're not managing for premium tax credit. These are the 4 years I think most retirees should be most thinking about Roth conversions.
4: All right, Ryan, I've heard this from so many different places. One guy I talked to said you got to have it done by 60, otherwise it's no good. This guy says 66 to 69 is the perfect time. I've heard other people say, hey, it doesn't make any difference if you're doing RMDs. You can still do these things in your 70s and 80s. What do you see? Is that actually a sweet spot for RMDs? Do you see people doing it at that point? Or what's your opinion on this?
6: It normally is a sweet spot, I would say, but not for the reasons that this gentleman was talking about. It just happens to be a sweet spot for our clients because most of the people that come to see us are in their early to mid 60s for the most part. And, you know, part of the reason that they're coming is, you know, they really want to have a true tax plan. So that's just kind of where it happens. You know, the things that this gentleman was talking about, you know, the higher standard deduction. Well, yes, that is a factor that's there, that the standard deduction is higher. You get a little bit extra because you are over age 65. And then he's talking about the senior tax credit. Well, you know, most of my clients, you know, if we do Roth conversions, that's going to take them over that threshold for the senior tax client. And yes, it's reduced, you know, for cents for every dollar you're over. But, you know, by doing these Roth conversions, we're not normally doing $10,000 or $20,000 or $30,000 of Roth conversions because most of our clients have hundreds of thousands, if not, you know, $1 million, $1.5 million in their 401k, IRA, 403b, TSP, whatever it happens to be. And we're trying to get all of the money out or as much as possible out by the time they reach age 72. So, you know, if you're thinking, oh, I'm going to wait till I'm, you know, over 65 because now I have a higher standard deduction and that senior tax credit. Well, the senior tax credit is kind of going to go away, from that aspect. You know, one of the common things that we see when we talk about Roth conversions with clients is they're always concerned about the Medicare IRMA. You know, that's the income related Medicare monthly adjustment number that basically, if your income is over for a married filing joint couple, if it's over 212,000, it starts to go up. And then, you know, there's breakpoints all the way up until I want to say it's like 650,000 is the highest range before it doesn't go up any higher. But, you know, people are always concerned about the Medicare IRMA. And often when they're doing these Roth conversions themselves, they trigger this Medicare IRMA. And everyone always thinks, I don't want to pay this higher Medicare number, but no one ever really thinks of it from the perspective of, well, yes, I might be paying $100 more a month, $200 more a month, $300 more a month for my Medicare premium, but it really pales in comparison to the taxes you'll save by having a properly designed tax strategy, by doing properly designed Roth conversions. Obviously, if you're just going at it saying, you know, I'll take 10,000 out this year, 20,000 or 30,000 or 50,000 out, you know, it's not really a properly designed. And yeah, the Medicare IRMA can have an impact in it. You know, I have this client, Paul. Now, Paul lived in Maryland for a number of years, and he recently moved out to California, and we were kind of going back and forth, and he's just a tax client, going back and forth over the tax benefits of Maryland versus California. You know, he kind of believed that California would be a much higher tax rate than Maryland, and actually it is technically a little bit less for him. But every year he wants to call me, you know, at tax time and have a full blown conversation about his Roth conversion. How much of a Roth conversion should he do? And every single time I tell him, I say, Paul, you know, in order for me to really give you a true number, I need you to tell me everything. I need you to tell me how much you have in IRAs. I need you to tell me how much your wife has in IRAs, how much you have in 401ks, how much you have in all these other brokerage accounts. Because I'm seeing you're bringing me brokerage statements from Morgan Stanley. You're bringing me brokerage statements from Fidelity, Merrill Lynch, Serenity. You know, I think this year he had seven different 1099s from these brokerage accounts. And he just kind of has money all over the place because he's always trying to get these just little pieces of advice from everybody that he can. And every year it's the same conversation. Ryan, I'm thinking about doing $50,000 for a conversion for my IRA. What do you think about that? I'm like, well, Paul, how much do you have in your IRAs? Oh, I've got about, you know, just over $1 million, but never actually telling me the exact dollar amount, never actually telling me how much is in all these other accounts. I can kind of figure it out based on these 1099s, but he's just kind of approaching this tax plan in retirement so haphazardly that every single year it's that same circular conversation of, Paul, you know, all I can really tell you is how much taxes this Roth conversion is going to cost you in this year. I can't do any type of forward-looking projection to say, here's the true amount you should be doing. You shouldn't be doing $50,000. You should be doing $263,762. It can be that exact of a number, but I can't tell you by doing X amount of dollars for Y amount of years, you know, do this $260,000 number for the next 7 years, we'll get all of the money out of your IRAs and get Roth conversions. And then here's where you'll start seeing that tax savings. I can't do that because he's trying to piecemeal the information to me. And, you know, it's his choice. He wants to do it that way. He doesn't want to have these full blown conversations because, you know, I think that he only wants to think about taxes at tax time. And I think that's the wrong approach. I think far too many people take that approach because they only think about taxes once a year. You only think about taxes when it's tax time. You're only going to ask your CPA or your tax preparer, whomever's doing your taxes, about Roth conversions in that exact moment. And, you know, they're so focused on getting your taxes done, getting everybody else's taxes done, that you're only going to get that information in a vacuum. Yes, you can do a Roth conversion. Here's how much it's going to cost you, but it's not true planning. Or even worse than that, you're choosing to work with advice givers, whether it's financial advisors, tax preparers, CPAs, or CFPs that are not giving you that tax advice because, number one, they don't want to do it because they don't want to take responsibility if their prediction was wrong. You know, I told you were going to owe $15,000 in taxes. Now you owe $25,000. They don't want that because that's going to be on them. You're going to blame them for that tax. But there are even some places where they're not allowed to give you tax advice. Right at the bottom of their statements, when you work for a lot of those companies, it says, don't ask us for tax questions. Please consult your tax advisor. That doesn't, obviously doesn't say just that, but that's kind of the gist of the wording. And you know, if you've been wondering, are Roth conversions right for me? Give us a call at 866-597-1040, 866-597-1040. 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
4: 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So Lawrence, I remember one thing that happened to me one time. I'm driving into my driveway and I look, and I look in my garage, and then underneath my lawnmower is this big pool of oil. And I was like, oh gosh, what happened now? So I go in there and I decide, oh, it's just a gasket. I'm going to go in there and I'm going to fix it. So I go in with eighth grade knowledge of Briggs & Stratton engines, and I go in and I try to fix this thing. And I came out with it running, but I had a few extra parts and it was smoking and everything. So I put all the parts in a bucket and I brought it to the repair guy and I said, I tried my best. I don't think I did it right. Can you help? Now, if somebody were to do that, have you had people come in and they tried to do this themselves and they messed it up horribly, or it's just so complicated? I mean, Ryan has given us a lot of things to think about when it comes to a Roth conversion. Have you had somebody who's come in and kind of messed things up?
7: Yeah, I mean, we have clients that come in and either they've done it themselves or they've talked because of actually hearing our radio show, right? They've talked to their current advisor and they've asked them about Roth conversions, and they kind of just pick a number or say you should convert this, and they convert it and there's no real strategy behind it. And then come tax time, they've got tax issues, right? They owe a big lump sum. They didn't withhold enough, or they have penalties on their tax return because it wasn't input into the tax return properly. So there's a lot more than just picking a number and then converting that in a year that goes into Roth conversions and the strategy behind it. And I think going back to what Ryan said, one of the big things about having this sweet spot is we also have clients, you know, when we show them the analysis and we show them on paper the difference between doing actual tax planning and strategically doing Roth conversions versus doing nothing, and we show them the raw numbers, the almost every single time what I hear is, wow, it sounds like we should have been doing this earlier. Mm-hmm. Should have started this a long time ago. Mm-hmm. So I don't necessarily think, you know, the sweet spot works as far as, you know, the age that people are retiring coming in, but everyone almost always says, I wish I had done this earlier, so that when they are that 66 to 69 years old and they're retired, they can access that income tax free. So the big thing about that to me is actually having a strategic plan. That's where that sweet spot comes in. And almost the term sweet spot becomes a little bit irrelevant if you have a strategic plan in place, right? So we're looking at tax brackets. We're looking at income. As Ryan mentioned, we're looking at the full picture when we're discussing Roth conversions with our clients. And we're not doing that from a, you know, 5 or 10 year plan. We have an outlook on when we want to get conversions done by, or what we're projected to get them done by, but then we're doing additional analysis every single year where we're looking at the full financial picture to determine what tax bracket are we trying to fit you in? How much are we able to convert in a single year? What's going to be the tax ramifications? How are we paying the taxes? What are the consequences of doing this? Did you sell a property in this year? Did you get a bonus? So we're really looking at every single specific factor and variable to determine this is the exact number we want to shoot for in this year. This is the exact number we want to shoot for next year. And then we do an analysis to make sure that we're matching up on paper what that looks like. So it is very strategic, and you do need that tax expertise to be able to run those numbers and know what's going on from a tax perspective to do the Roth conversion properly. So it's not just picking a number out of a hat. So there is a lot of analysis and nuance that goes into creating this strategic plan so that the timing of it can be when you're younger or 59 and a half or while you're still working. And then that gets adjusted as you enter in retirement, as Social Security gets elected, as there's additional deductions, we increase or we lower that conversion amount just depending on what's happening on an individual situation.
13: Yeah, it's really significant what Lawrence just said here, because you may be 62 or 63 right now thinking, once I get to Medicare at 65, then I'll retire, then I'll start doing this when my income goes down. But as Lawrence said, many people will come in and say, geez, I wish I'd been doing this for 5 or 10 years. You could convert small amounts, and that strategic approach that he's talking about really is worth the conversation. Sit down with the team at ProStatus Financial. Start here. 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Hit the button that says schedule a call. Ryan, there's a lot of, I guess, nervousness right now. Anytime the market does a lot of downside, you look on the financial news and their first question is, is this something, or is this the beginning of something bigger? Well, let's talk about that a little bit. You hear the word correction. That's when the market goes down 10%. And that happens about once every year, every 14 months. So if you're in a 20-year retirement, you're going to see a lot of that. Then there's a bear market. That goes down 20% and stays down for like 60 days. Well, that happens about every 4 to 6 years. You're going to see a few of those. And then there's the big one, the big daddy, the 2000 and the 2008. And those actually happen about once in a lifetime. So we've seen two of those. So we're over average here already. Ryan, do you see people that walk in the door and they're more fixated on that big one, that 2000 or that 2008? And that's what they're worried about, but they're not worried about probably the little details that could probably add up to something big.
6: You know, I think that most people are more concerned about corrections in the stock market, the small, you know, 10 to 15% drops in the market instead of the big one. And I really just think it's a what have you done for me lately kind of thing. I think that those are the ones that happen much more often. Those stay much more current in someone's mind versus, you know, 2008 was almost 20 years ago. The 2000 crash was 26 years ago. People are much, much more focused on, you know, they don't want to see these slow chips happening in their portfolio to where, you know, the stock market is just kind of slowly chipping away at their portfolio. They want to see, everybody always wants to see steady growth in the portfolio. Some people even come in and they want to see, you know, big return numbers. And, you know, it's always one of those things where you can't have your cake and eat it too. You know, you're either going to have safety and liquidity, or you're going to have liquidity and growth. You know, it's not too often that you can have safety, liquidity and growth kind of all together. And that's why we always take this approach of, you know, we want to make sure that we have the income that we need in retirement, because the number one goal for anybody going into retirement is, I don't want to outlive my money. I don't want to run out of money in retirement. And most people, you know, have this concern that if I leave my money in the overall stock market, you know, that these drops are going to happen and I'm going to run out of money in retirement. So what Lawrence and myself and the team here at ProStatus do is we say, all right, you know, how much money do you want to have to live on every single month? How much money are you going to have coming in, either from pensions, Social Security, rental properties, you know, anything that's going to happen, you know, regardless of whether the stock market's going up and down, how much income do you have? So how much more do we need to reproduce? And whatever that number is that we need to reproduce, that's the number that we're setting aside for income, because I don't want to run out of money. I want to make sure that the money that I need for income is going to produce that $1,000, $2,000, $3,000 a month, no matter what happens. Whether the stock market is going up 20%, or in a 2008 where the stock market's down 35%, or if we're in a 2022 where the stock market drops 15, 20%, I want to make sure that I have the income, because once I make sure the income is secure, it pretty much takes all of the worry, you know, the true worry over the stock market out of the equation for people. I don't get a lot of calls when the stock market's doing what it's doing right now, when we have really, really high volatility, because with all of our clients, we've taken the step to make sure that the income is secure, because once they have the income coming in every single month, yeah, great. The stock market's down 5%. Ryan, do we need to do anything different than we're doing now? No? Okay. Ryan, the stock market's down 2%. What should we do? I never get any calls when the stock market's going up, but because we take these steps of making sure that the income is secure, you know, I get very, very few calls about, hey, Ryan, the stock market's going down. What should we do? What about you, Lawrence?
7: I mean, it's funny. I think we've trained our clients so well that the few calls that we get or emails that we get when the stock market is going down is, hey, should we be doing some Roth conversions right now to take advantage of the down market? And that way the growth on the Roth side, the upside is better on the Roth side of things. So that's, I guess, that's good, right? Because we're teaching our clients and they're becoming more and more savvy when it comes to Roth conversions and these strategies. So that's really the only calls, because again, we've secured that income side of the bucket. So they're not really worried about, you know, I'm depending on stock market growth for income in retirement. It's more so I want to be strategic about what's happening in the market right now to take advantage of tax planning. Is kind of the biggest, you know, reach out I get as far as, you know, clients when it comes to a down market is, should we be doing some Roth conversions right now? I want to do some more Roth conversions. So those are the calls I get.
13: So let me ask you this, because we have a tendency to focus a little bit on the negative more than we do the positive. And I'm getting that from Ryan and from you as well, Lawrence, because if I did my man on the street thing, I took my microphone out and I said, how you doing in the stock market? People would probably say, oh, I'm down 4%, or I'm down 8%, or I'm down 10%. Then you might look at them and say, how'd you do over the last 3 years? And, well, I'm up 50%. But, you know, I mean, sometimes we don't focus on what the big picture is. And the big picture right now is we've had 3 really good years and we're having a blip right now. But Ryan, is that all people can see right now?
6: Yeah, I mean, they're just purely focused on the now because it's uncertainty. We don't know how much longer the situation with the U.S. and Iran is going to continue. The same thing when Ukraine and Russia started. We don't know how long that's going to last. Don't know. I mean, it's going on 3 or 4 years now, I think, at this point. Is this something that could happen between the U.S. and Iran? And that uncertainty, you know, the stock market hates uncertainty, and it always leads to volatility. So, you know, they're only going to be focused on now. It's never really, you know, hey, I made 20, 30, 40% over the last 3, 4 years in the stock market. It's, you know, I want to maintain what I have. I never want to see my accounts go down. And it's always a little tricky of a conversation that Lawrence and I have with clients. But, you know, like he said, we don't get a lot of calls about, hey, you know, I'm losing money because the stock market is doing X and Y. You know, we try to be very, very communicative with our clients. The first Tuesday of every single quarter, Lawrence and myself and the team, we do an economic webinar that says, hey, here are the things that we're thinking about. It, you know, when we're making these portfolio decisions, here's how we're invested now. Here's what we're thinking. Here's kind of what we're looking ahead. You know, the war that we have going on with Iran, the military action we have going on with Iran is, you know, it wasn't something that really could be predicted. It wasn't technicals in the market like 2008 or the dot-com bubble of 2000 that, you know, here's the exact reason why. You know, it's one of those things where I believe at some point there's going to be some type of resolution, and what that looks like, I have no idea. But once that resolution happens, that'll get rid of the uncertainty out there in the geopolitical climate, and it'll give us stability in the market. And then this

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1: 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The stock market's up 20%. Great. I made more money. The stock market's down 20%. Well, I'm concerned because I don't want to lose a ton of my money. I don't want to lose all of my money, but I know that that's not going to have an impact on my day-to-day living. And that really is the way to approach retirement in our opinion.
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0: flyovers, heat, and politics. I'm Carmen Roberts, Fox News. America is celebrating the country's 250th birthday with people celebrating coast to coast and around the world. And Fox's Rich Edson is at the Great American State Fair in D.C.
1: There are a number of different ways that people can stay cool here. They can go into the air conditioning. They can go at some cooling stations, cooling buses. So they're trying to prepare for as much of this as possible. You got a good stream of people who are coming in here. Downtown, walking around, enjoying the sights. Really good energy here for the 4th of July and America's 250th birthday. You want to talk about energy, too. Yesterday, we had a series of flyovers here across the National Mall. And today, if you thought that was pretty cool, it gets real serious this afternoon. We're going to have flyovers continue. It's going to be a near constant stream and fleet reviews showcasing aircraft from NASA, the Coast Guard, the Army, Air Force, Marine Corps, Navy.
0: And President Trump will lead the events today in D.C. He kicked off the celebration last night in Mount Rushmore.
2: For a quarter of a millennium, liberty, justice, equality, self-government, and unmatched prosperity have flourished here as they have never flourished anywhere before. There is nothing like what we are doing.
0: Vice President J.D. Vance was in New York City today for the Sail 4th 250 Parade of Tall Ships.
3: It is a very American thing to ring in 250 years of American history by parading our naval and Air Force might for the world to see. But I can't help but consider that 250 years ago, the waters of New York Harbor looked very, very different.
0: And also from New York, Joey Chestnut reclaims his crown at Nathan's hot dog eating contest, inhaling a jaw-dropping 66 hot dogs in just 10 minutes. 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
4: 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I'm Steve Plummer. The National Weather Service has issued a severe thunderstorm warning for the Washington, D.C. area, which could impact plans for tonight's huge fireworks show on the National Mall. Heat has prompted cancellation of multiple events around the country. Stay tuned for the forecast. President Trump's fans arrived at his Salute to America event 4 hours before doors were set to open, causing such a problem for police they had to disperse the crowd. Trump is not set to speak until 9:45 p.m. America's 250th anniversary celebrations will force Reagan Washington National Airport to close temporarily. The Metropolitan Washington Airport's authority said as of noon today, all inbound and outbound flights were restricted. DCA terminals are operating at a reduced capacity today until the airspace reopens at midnight. The agency cited planned military flyovers, aerial performances, and the large fireworks show to mark the nation's anniversary. An investigation is underway after deputies found a person dead during a shooting response at a home in Chantilly, Virginia, overnight. The fatal shooting happened just before 2 o'clock this morning. Loudoun County Sheriff's deputies were called to the area following reports of shots being fired, and when they got there, they found an adult victim that was pronounced dead. Americans are expected to eat 150 million hot dogs on the 4th of July. The National Hot Dog and Sausage Council, yes, there is such a thing, says that's enough to span from D.C. to L.A. more than five times over. Checking sports, Morocco eliminated Canada 3-0 this afternoon. Paraguay and France are still in progress. That's the latest news. I'm Steve Cumming, WMAL and WMAL.com.
5: Looks like the storms are causing a little bit of a headache out and about, but for the most part, traffic not really dealing with any delays. Be safe out there. Drive carefully. If you need to pull over, do so. Areas in D.C. leaving town, especially slow right now. Looks like if you're taking the East Street Expressway headed across the Roosevelt Bridge, you're crowded. Looks like the Whitehurst Freeway is slow. You're slow going on Canal Road, and you're also dealing with some light volume on the GW Parkway. Northbound 395 slow across the 14th Street Bridge headed into town. You're also slow leaving town from the South Capitol Street exit down across the 14th Street Bridge. Now from GarageDoorRepair.com, the WMAL Weather Channel forecast.
6: Went through the night with that severe thunderstorm watch and the extreme heat warning. Showers and storms tapering off as we go through the late night. We'll fall back to 75. Sunday, mostly sunny. Late day showers and storms possible. High 97. Heat index around 106. Sunday night, showers and storms. Showers Monday. Could hear thunder. Jeff Eno from the Weather Channel on WMAL.
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12: From Washington, D.C., this is E Pluribus Unum. Each week, Dr. Jennifer London sits down with the thought leaders shaping civic education in America. Now, here's your host, Dr. Jennifer London.
13: Welcome back to another episode of E Pluribus Unum. This is Jennifer London, and my guest today is Taylor Baldwin Keelan, a nonfiction author who has written or co-authored 18 books. She's a former naval officer and the third generation in her family to serve in the Navy. Taylor holds degrees from USC and Northwestern, and her work has been featured everywhere from the New York Times and Washington Post to CNN and NBC Nightly News. Taylor's father and my late husband, Jack London, were classmates at the Naval Academy. So our families have known each other for many years. In addition to being friends, Taylor and I have co-authored a couple of books together, and we are currently working on another book, which we will discuss today. Taylor, welcome to E Pluribus Unum.
14: Thank you, Jennifer, for having me today.
13: So for my audience, I'd like them to know that you have written extensively about character and leadership. In fact, you co-authored two books with me and Jack. One title, Leadership and Legacy by the Executive Chairman of CACI, and the other title, Profiles in Character, 16 Americans and the Traits That Define Them, which both, by the way, can be purchased on Amazon. So why are these themes of character and leadership important in America today?
14: Well, I think especially the issue of character is really important today, because I don't think character is overtly taught. You know, school curricula talk about historic figures in the context of their accomplishments, their struggles, their race, their gender, but they don't talk about their character. And perhaps that's because the teachers believe that by telling the story of their accomplishments or their lives, the character traits will be evident. But I think it's important to actually be more overt about, you know, the character traits that are valuable and the character traits that are, you know, less desirable.
13: Right. Yes.
14: In certain figures.
13: Yeah, I you know, that's a good point. I hadn't thought about it. It's not so overt. And sometimes you assume people are going to understand things, students especially, vicariously, but I think they would benefit from having these things pointed out more directly. And when we wrote, for instance, Profiles in Character, we pretty much pointed out what those traits were, like with Washington, his sense of duty.
14: Yeah. Sense of duty, absolutely.
13: And, you know, Lincoln, his empathy.
14: Exactly.
13: And I mean, it's a good book to not only understand what they did that is historic and significant, but what, you know, what in them compelled them to pursue what they did, to motivate them. So, exactly. Yeah, so that's a good point. I hadn't thought about that, but the act of overtly teaching character, I think, is very good. Don't you think the military does maybe a better job of that?
14: Oh, absolutely. And I think, you know, religious institutions do a really good job of that, whatever religion that you follow. But, you know, they certainly do a good job of instructing about, you know, the certain character traits.
13: Right. Yes. So I appreciate what you've done in that role and what you continue to do. I want to move on a little bit to the book that you and I are co-authoring. It's called The Movers and the Shapers, and it's about seven original founders who shaped our Constitution and the framework of our government. So what was your interest in writing this book?
14: Well, as you know, Jennifer, I love history, especially American history. I like to call myself a hobby historian, but I won't lie. I love, love, love research. And so you have provided me the opportunity to do extensive research. There's nothing more fun than I find spending days and weeks in an archive or buried in books, nonfiction books. So I will not lie and tell you that that is a tremendous appeal to me.
13: Well, it's interesting. You like that research.
14: I love research.
13: I hadn't thought about that because that's a big aspect of writing a book, of course, but it's not one that I particularly gravitate toward. I love reading them. I do like actually delving into and understanding, what's under the curtain that maybe people aren't talking about. And so, you know, it's interesting. In this book, I did not realize that Madison had a seizure disorder and that he tended to plan things around that. He knew when this was coming on. I guess it grew out of a high fever when he was younger and persisted into adulthood. And that, you know, that human aspect to these people, you know, makes us, I think, relate to them more.
14: That's right. And, you know, he had these epileptic fits at a time when medicine still attributed epilepsy and seizures to a sign of the devil. In the 1700s, they really had not disavowed themselves of that belief. So, you know, he had that additional stigma.
13: Yeah. So that was one of the things I found. So when you do the research, you uncover things that you hadn't thought about or you hadn't actually known about prior to that. So let's talk about these seven. There are seven that we consider to be the core group, the original founders. Well, and actually that most historians agree to.
14: Yes.
13: Which one did you find? I guess we should talk about who they were, right? So for our listeners, would you maybe mention who they are?
14: Yeah. So the commonly accepted group of founders, you know, there is some debate on this as to who the collective group of American United States founders are. But since the early 20th century, the conventional wisdom has been that it's Benjamin Franklin, John Adams, Alexander Hamilton, John Jay, James Madison, George Washington, and Thomas Jefferson. Mm-hmm. Are the seven that we consider the founders of this country, primarily because of their contributions to the formation, the early formation of the nation, the Union, and our way of government.
13: Yeah, and I think most people don't think about John Jay. He wasn't somebody that came on the radar as a founder, but he was very much an advocate of the Constitution and also helping to ratify it in New York. It wasn't easy to get everyone to sign off. It took some time, and there was a lot of infighting. They debated, vociferously with each other.
14: Yes, and every state had to ratify the convention.
13: Yes.
14: And so that took a while, right? And you had the various constituencies, the state legislatures, which had to approve the Constitution one by one. So, yes, it took a big sales campaign to get it passed.
13: And so which one of those seven did you find the most interesting?
14: Not surprisingly, and I don't say this because there's a famous Broadway play about him, but I did find Alexander Hamilton the most interesting. He has such a fascinating and quintessential American backstory, mm, you know.
13: Yes.
14: Kind of a rags to riches story. He was, you know, the son of a married woman and a man who was not her husband. He was orphaned really young, grew up in the Caribbean, and was very poor. And, you know, through the efforts of a few benefactors in the Caribbean, he was given a scholarship to come to yes. New York and study. And that changed the trajectory of his life. And, you know, he just was a classic immigrant story, really, American immigrant story. And he had towering ambition. And, you know, 5 years after he arrives, you know, basically penniless in this country, he is serving as General Washington's aide de camp, mm-hmm. you know, the military aide to the most important American in the country.
13: Right. Yeah. And it that's a good example of the opportunity that America offers. And it started right from yes. the beginning. I mean,
14: yes.
13: coming here and having that opportunity to be in America and make something of his life really did change his entire life. The whole trajectory, as you said.
14: He did. And he thrust himself onto the national stage pretty early on. We open our chapter about him with a speech that he gave at a rally
13: right.
14: in New York City at King's College, where he was attending, which is now Columbia University. And he stepped onto the stage and gave a speech that was seemingly impromptu. Who knows if he actually planned it or not. And his words were just so so eloquent. And he just started making a name for himself very early on. He'd only been in the country, I think, you know,
13: mm-hmm.
14: 2 years.
13: Yeah. And he reminds me a lot of Jefferson, who's kind of someone that surprised me in the sense that Jefferson was a bit on of a different track. A lot of the other founders were focused on the formation of the government, whether it was the strong central government or the states would be stronger. Jefferson stayed more with wanting not so much a strong central government, more
14: right.
13: of a decentralized. And then he also focused on the rights of press and speech and religion. So
14: yes.
13: his focus was a little bit different. And as you mentioned, again, very young when he wrote the Declaration of Independence.
14: Yes. I think he was about 25, maybe.
13: Yeah, approaching his and not somebody at the time one would think, but he certainly stepped up and created, you know, one of the most important documents in the world. So I think the book is going to be interesting from the standpoint of what, you know, what motivated them, what their contribution was, and, you know, why they are the core group that we call the, you know, the original founders.
14: Yes, the movers and the shapers.
13: That's right. Well, let's talk a little bit about what they disagreed on. They disagreed deeply on some things, but
14: yes,
13: what kept them together? Maybe talk a little bit about what they disagreed about, but then also what kept them together and what can we learn from that today?
14: Yes, well, they disagreed on primarily on the role of the federal government
13: mm-hmm.
14: and how powerful that federal central government should be. And they kind of took sides. You mentioned Madison and Jefferson. They were probably the two biggest rivals on that particular issue. You know, Hamilton and Adams were what they called Federalists at the time, who really wanted a federal government that was much more powerful economically and had more authority than the states. And Jefferson and Madison led the anti-federalists, or what was called at the time the Democratic Republicans.
13: Mm-hmm.
14: They wanted the states to hold more power. Jefferson had this vision of the United States as sort of similar to Virginia, an agrarian state,
13: right.
14: You know, full of plantations. Hamilton was the exact opposite. He had more of a vision of the type of country that we eventually became, which was an industrial powerhouse. So he advocated for, you know, a national bank. He advocated for, a national credit. He was vociferous in his defense of a strong national government. And there was a lot of tension between the founders, among the founders, about that. And what surprised me in the research was that the issue of slavery really was a national debate as early as the, you know, mid-1700s. Right. We think of the debate as rearing its head in the 1800s, culminating in the Civil War. But there were the northern states and the southern states started taking sides on the issue of slavery early on. And the founders, some of them were very vocal about their stance on abolition. Mm-hmm. You know, Franklin in particular took a strong stand on that. But it became evident at the formation of the Union that the issue of slavery could threaten to break apart the new nation. And so most of the founders abandoned their efforts to promote abolition. But, you know, what kept them together was really their passion for and their commitment to the formation of this union and this new way of government. And at the end of the day, that is what they fought for collectively.
15: Well, you know, I think many of them were concerned about the weakness of the Articles of Confederation that wasn't holding the states together. And one thing I hadn't thought about, we didn't have a common currency. They had to come up with a currency that everybody would use, that would be recognized. You know, Washington was worried, you know, having gone through the war of paying war debts, having a government that had the ability to tax. Regulate commerce, keep law and order.
14: Pay its army.
15: Yeah, exactly.
14: Yes.
15: And also they were concerned about the states being competing factions, which would weaken them and make them vulnerable to foreign influence. And so there were a lot of things. I just am amazed at what they thought through, although they were living it, right?
14: They were living it at the time. I mean, there was nothing about this new union that they created was guaranteed. I mean, even up until the Civil War, most Americans were much more loyal to their state than they were to the union. Mm-hmm. So it was a real gamble, and it was, you know, as they called it, a great experiment.
15: Right. And so what do you think we have learned? I mean, looking back today, what do you think the lesson is for us today about the founders?
14: That there will always be partisan divides.
15: Right.
14: But what brings us together, what we have in common, is much stronger than our partisan divide. And, you know, our country has been in a much greater national crisis than any partisan divide we have today. Mm. All you have to do is look at the Civil War, which threatened to tear our country apart.
15: Right. Good point. One thing that we talk about in the book is the importance of National American History and Founders Month. And I'm wondering, you know, now that we're in our 250th anniversary of the signing of the Declaration of Independence, why do you think Americans might want to support this initiative?
14: Well, you know, I did a little research because I have heard about the abysmal state of civics understanding among young people today. And I found a report published by the Sandra Day O'Connor Institute in 2024 that said that 70% of Americans failed a basic U.S. civic literacy quiz that was administered by the U.S. Chamber of Commerce. That's not to say that civics aren't taught in public schools. They are taught at most public schools, but I think the priority that they give to civics and the amount of time they give to civics education has decreased. And this study said in particular that the time devoted to civic education has started to decrease in the 1960s. And as other educational focuses became a higher priority, like STEM programs and No Child Left Behind, which are all valuable programs, civics just sort of took a back seat. And In addition, unfortunately, civics education has become political and it's seen as as controversial,
15: right?
14: Which is sad.
15: Yes.
14: So I think this effort that you're spearheading, which would make, you know, which would dedicate an entire month, you know, much like Women's History Month or Black History Month, would dedicate a whole month to the history, the early history of our country and why we have the government that we do. Mm-hmm. I think would be really useful.
15: Yeah. Well, let's hope some more people gravitate toward that idea. I want to talk a little bit about storytelling. I mean, the way you write is, I think, compelling. And, you know, again, you've written almost 20 books, varied subjects. Tell my listeners about storytelling and how you think it might play an important part in civic education. And why do you think books and narrative history connect with people in a way that maybe textbooks don't? While we're talking about schools,
14: well, you know, storytelling, especially immersive storytelling, right? Mm-hmm. So, immersing a reader into the scene, plop them down in the middle of the scene that you're trying to describe, the story that you're trying to describe, where you can communicate to the reader, you know, what the scene looked like, felt like, sounded like, smelled like, or tasted like, is a great way to really make the story come alive. And it is something that textbooks really do not do a very good job of teaching. And so that is why I think storytelling is really a really valuable way to teach some lessons.
15: Right. And as I said, I mean, what you do is so compelling and interesting. And, you know, I know you're very active in writing a lot of books and will continue to, because I think your style is great.
14: Thank you.
15: What do you think about America 250 and its significance with this whole idea of storytelling and what we should be taking out of this anniversary?
14: Well, again, you know, the American experiment is still an ongoing experiment, right? Mm-hmm. We are still testing the founding documents that these founding farmers created, the Declaration of Independence, the Constitution, and the Bill of Rights. We've amended them, obviously, over the years, and I'm sure we'll continue to amend them. And I think the founding fathers created, you know, a mechanism to do that. Mm-hmm. But it is still an experiment. And I think it's important to remind people that, you know, we are now the longest lasting democracy in the world.
15: Right.
14: And, but it's a fragile democracy.
15: Right.
14: And it does require civic engagement and civic participation.
15: Mm-hmm. But not just a democracy, a republic. You know, many democracies did fail. The founders studied, you know, what happened with the democracies and Rome and Athens, recognizing that. Well, actually, I think it was Adams who coined the term. He was concerned of what he called the tyranny of the majority.
14: Of the majority, right.
15: Where a majority could come in and elect somebody, and then you end up with an oligarchy. And the individual rights and the minority are neglected. And so,
14: which is why we have the Electoral College.
15: Right. Which it took over 30 votes for the founders to come up with the idea of how we elect our officials. I think we need to think about that. 30.
14: Yes.
15: I mean, these guys were bright. And as I said, they lived it. It took them 30 times to figure out the Electoral College. So I think maybe we should think long and hard about whether we get rid
14: of
15: it. Right.
14: It does level the playing field, right? Between the more populous, bigger states and the smaller states. It gives the smaller states as much of a voice as the larger states.
15: Yeah.
14: Yes.
15: Representative government. So finally, Taylor, would you tell us, tell my listeners how we can learn more about you and your books?
14: Oh, well, you're so nice. I have a website and it's taylorkielan.com. So that's TAYLORKIALAND, taylorkielan.com. And I post periodically there on the books that I'm writing, the books that have been released, and where I might be speaking or writing.
15: Great. And our book is The Movers and Shapers.
14: Yes.
15: Is due to come out when for our listeners?
14: It'll come out in October in advance of the first National American History and Founders Month in November.
15: Yes.
14: 2026.
15: That's great. Yes. So we'll have lots of those books. And, you know, they're because it's seven, it's not a long volume that you might find on all of these people. It hopefully will find its way into schools with teachers and some, you know, presentations, right?
14: Yes, that's the hope.
15: Yeah. Great. Well, Taylor, thanks so much for being here. I really appreciate it. And we'll definitely have you back maybe after we get the book out, right?
14: Sounds great.
15: Okay.
14: Thank you so much.
15: Oh, thank you. You have a great day. This has been another episode of E Pluribus Unum with Jennifer London. Thank you all for being here. Look forward to coming back with you again next week.
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0: Welcome to another episode of the Tammy Alvarez Show. Today, I am so delighted to welcome author, educator, Marine Corps veteran, and world traveler, Rufus McGall. Born and raised in Detroit, Michigan, Rufus served with the 5th Marine Division during the Vietnam War and was wounded in combat in 1970, earning the Purple Heart. After returning home, Rufus earned his degrees in education and history and went on to teach middle school social studies for 36 years in Michigan's Grosse Pointe public school system. Well, that's unique, Rufus. They don't teach that anymore. A lifelong adventurer, Rufus set an extraordinary goal to visit every country in the world. Unbelievable. It's amazing. A dream he achieved in 2017. Since then, he has traveled all 7 continents and visited an astounding 265 countries and territories. What a quest, Rufus. Drawing from those experiences, he has written 4 books filled with travel adventures, humor, and lessons learned from exploring some of the world's most remote and challenging destinations. Today, we shall hear stories from his remarkable journey, from Vietnam to the farthest corners of the globe, and discover what drives his passion for adventure, learning, and life. Rufus, welcome to the Tammy Alvarez Show. It is such a pleasure to have you with us today. But let's start. First of all, I want to know, what were you chasing visiting all these countries in the world? Was it curiosity, achievement, freedom, recognition, or just something else entirely?
1: A desire to travel, to see every country in the world, and just to travel in itself was all about awe and wonder. I wanted to see the great artifacts of history and archaeology and the great beauties that planet Earth had. And so the original goal when I first started traveling as a young man at 19 was just to see those beautiful and interesting places in the world. That would eventually evolve and turn into seeing every country in the world, and that was one way of doing it.
0: Rufus, I have to ask you something. Growing up, was there something that inspired you with that curiosity and that wanting to achieve this, or did you just discover that when you were in Vietnam under the pressures of war? How did it develop? When did you find out this is what you wanted?
1: Well, there's really, and I often mention this at the book talks that I give at schools and universities and libraries, there's 3 things that really influenced me to travel and then to try to see every country in the world. The very first thing was my first social studies class in 5th grade, world history. I took the book home that day and I didn't read it, but I was looking at the images and the photos. And what I wanted to do was, when I saw the pyramids, well, of course, I wanted to see the pyramids. So that was the first thing, was that 5th grade social studies book with all the pictures in it. The second thing was my first road trip when I was 19 years old with 2 of my friends that I'd gone to elementary school with. And that opened my eyes to what travel was all about. Of course, it was in my own country. Those were both the 2 that I have listed. Both of those are positive things. The third one was negative, and that was Vietnam itself. At a young age, watching fellow teenagers have their life end through death and often horrible circumstances and so forth, just really brought home to me the shortness, the futility of life and so forth. And I made a decision then that whatever I wanted to do in life, whether it was travel or anything else, that I should grab it, I should do it as quickly as I could, and let nothing stand in my way. So it's those 3 things, 2 positive and 1 negative thing, that really drove me in my travels.
0: So at the end, which is very interesting, our son did that, my son, at 19, and he wanted to see the world, and it, oh, gosh, the tension I was under. But he did. And the other, which I can understand, was the experience of war, and especially the Vietnam War, Rufus. No one knew when it was going to end, and the reality of your fatality, not knowing what was going to happen from one day to the other, that had to give you a realization that before anything happened, you wanted to see the world. Is that correct?
1: That is correct, yes. That was my main goal. That's one of a number of things that I promised myself, that if I survived that war, there were a number of things I was going to do in life, and I certainly wasn't going to wait as a 20-year-old until I retired. That was not my vocabulary.
0: Good for you.
1: When
0: good
1: I retired.
0: And that's to be admired. You accomplished something very few people ever will. But you remind me of my son, Rufus. He's a little bit younger. But he still has those dreams. He wanted to travel all the roads in the state of Maryland. All these things I thought was crazy. But it isn't. I think it takes a special person to possess that curiosity and that desire to absorb of what God's given us. And you've accomplished it. Have you become more optimistic having done that about humanity? Or are you more concerned about the future, Rufus? What is your emotion? What are your emotions and results of what you experienced?
1: My travel makes me more optimistic about the human race and about people and the relations between people and countries. But very important to add to that, it's tempered with what I read in the newspapers, the internet, and following the news. That causes great pessimism in terms of what I see, not just in the United States, but worldwide, with
0: stress,
1: so much corruption,
0: yes,
1: and suffering and so forth. So the good news is the travel gives me a certain amount of optimism, but just the daily news dampens that quite a bit.
0: Rufus, you are not alone. In fact, I think there's a danger to that, the stress that that's causing. And isn't that interesting that you go back to your travels to help you to receive that optimism you had at one time? That's beautiful. Rufus, what would you tell young people? What's one thing people everywhere have in common? And what would you, again, as I asked you, tell young people, regardless of culture, politics, or religion? Because what you've experienced has enriched you and made you such a wonderful person and human being. And your attitude is so positive. Even though you go through stressful moments, just don't read or listen to the news and you'll be great.
1: Yeah, you know, I tell young people all the time that travel is one of the greatest learning experiences on planet Earth. And the very question that you asked me is one that is asked probably at every book talk that I give. And how do I see the rest of the human race, people in other countries? Well, I see more in common with people of other cultures and other countries than I do in seeing differences between us. Yes, there are differences in language and food and so forth. But in terms of the basics, and I've traveled all over, certainly in the third world countries. I've gone into very, very remote areas of the world. I mean, I've been with headhunters in New Guinea. I've been out in the Sahara, up in the Himalayas and so forth. And the basic thing is, people to me are pretty much the same over. They're decent people. Number two, people will help you if you ask for help, no matter where you go. And this might seem like an unusual thing, but it's a good and positive thing for me. People all over the world have a sense of humor.
0: Well, that's so important, Rufus. Isn't that?
1: Yes.
0: I think that's so important. But I don't notice that much anymore. Why do you think it is? Are we limited? Have we limited ourselves? Have we not acquired that spirit of adventure that you have, which is a gift? You know, what you have is a gift, Rufus. You must be a very secure individual. They're going to the most remote places in the world. I can't imagine where that would be. Could you share with us some of the most remote areas of the world?
1: Oh, okay, yes. So, yeah, you know, I've been fortunate in my travels of really getting out there, especially in Africa and Asia, I've seen the tallest people in the world in Africa. That's the Tutsi tribe. I've seen the shortest people in the world, which are the Pygmies. I saw those people in Central African Republic. I've seen, and headhunters is probably a politically incorrect term today, but I have seen people in New Guinea and on the island of Borneo where they wear feathered headdresses and a bone through their nose and paint their bodies and so forth. I've seen nomads out in the Sahara Desert. So I've seen quite a variety of people in a variety of environments in a number of different geographic locations.
0: Wait, did you say Borneo?
1: Borneo, yes.
0: Yeah, weren't we there in World War II?
1: Yes, that was an island that was involved in World War II. Today, it's one of the largest islands in the world, and that big island is divided among three countries. You can see the social studies teacher coming out here. So part of it belongs to Malaysia, and part of it belongs to Indonesia, and then there's a little sultanate, which is kind of a fancy name for a little country of Brunei. So one island, three countries.
0: Isn't that interesting? You know, I never knew that, but that's interesting. That's where you, Rufus, you have an objective in life, and I want to be a part of that, teaching me all these interesting experiences. Now, do you teach your students this? How do you teach them? How do you share what your knowledge is, what you've experienced?
1: Well, I was very fortunate. I taught middle school. That's an age that a lot of teachers don't like to teach. I actually enjoyed them very, very much. I taught Africa and Asia, and that worked out perfect for me and my travels. This is an area of the world that back when I was teaching full time, and even today, most people don't have a very good knowledge of. I never used a book. I used my travel slides that I took, my personal stories, my personal information, studying and reading and so forth. So I like to think, and many of my students back me up on this, it was a pretty interesting course that they took that year.
0: Oh, of course it would be.
1: Visually seeing pretty much every country in Africa and Asia, and I like to think they got a pretty good education out of it.
0: Well, of course, because it was alive. It was live. You weren't just reading history. You were actually listening to someone and learning from someone who's experienced it. But, you know, middle school, the young children are so curious. And they're more, they tend to be more concentrated on what they're being taught. Wouldn't you say that? So that's a perfect age to share your experience.
1: They certainly have an open mind at that age. That was the one thing I liked about middle school. They're very much like young, immature, not in a negative way, but young, immature adults. They've got the ability to learn a great amount, and I treated them with respect, and they sensed that. And to this day, just like one of my students sitting here right now, they have remained loyal and friends years after they sat in my classroom.
0: Well, and Michael.
1: Yeah, exactly.
0: There
1: Michael,
0: you go.
1: I don't think he makes a visit back to Michigan without making a short stop to say hi to his teacher. So that's wonderful.
0: Well, I have a cousin who lives in Grand Rapids. And Grosse Pointe is how far from Grand Rapids?
1: No, it's a drive. But, you can get there in 3-4 hours, I guess.
0: Well, we're going to have to make a point of doing that. We'll take Michael with us. Everett would love that. So you were in Vietnam. My husband was in Vietnam, 8.5 years a POW. So he didn't have the opportunity to travel as you did. He was secluded to the northern Vietnam, Hanoi, you know, okay. The prison camps. What did you see in Vietnam that we as a country at the time couldn't see? Because all we saw on TV was war, shooting, tragedy, wounded. What did you see that was so beautiful in Vietnam?
1: What did I see that was beautiful?
0: Yes. And I am asking you that for a reason.
1: Okay. Well, I hate on one level to give this answer because it's both so short and I don't want to sound rude, but nothing. I saw nothing beautiful in Vietnam.
0: Was that because what you were experiencing?
1: Yes, definitely. So perhaps some people can look at a jungle like I was in. I was in the jungles of the Quezon Mountain for about
0: Yes.
1: half my tour of duty. Some people can look at a jungle and say, oh, the jungle's beautiful, but it's not beautiful if you saw it the way I saw it and my fellow Marines. We lived like primitive men, often not getting resupplied with food. We went through the monsoons where it rained for 24 hours a day, 7 days a week for 4 months and had no rain gear. We didn't have tents. We didn't have sleeping bags. We cut our way through those jungles and up and down those mountains nonstop for the 5 or 6 months we were there. We came down with countless numbers of sicknesses and diseases and sores and so forth. So if the beauty was there, I think I speak for my fellow Marines. We all missed it. Maybe if you go there as a tourist today, you might be able to see the beauty there. But, and I'll just add this to it. A lot of people often ask me, do I have any desire to go back to Vietnam? I do know some of my fellow
0: I
1: Vietnam
0: was just
1: veterans.
0: going to ask you that.
1: Yeah, they seem to and get a certain amount of healing by making a return visit under different circumstances. I get that. I
0: Therapeutic.
1: understand it on one level. But when people ask me if I have any desire to go back to Vietnam, my answer again is very blunt and short, and the answer is no. And I want to make this very, very clear. I hold no animosity against the current country of Vietnam or its people, the Vietnamese people. And
0: Absolutely.
1: certainly, I hold nothing but respect for my fellow Vietnamese American citizens. They are as
0: Absolutely.
1: American, they are as American as I am. But I have absolutely zero interest in ever going back to Vietnam.
0: Yes.
1: And the answer is, I do not have one good memory of the entire time I was there. So for me, each man has to make his own decision. For me, there's just no interest in going back.
0: Well, and I understand you're typical. Anyway, but Everett went back 3 times, and he feels the same way you do. He doesn't. In fact, we have many Vietnamese friends close to us. In fact, the Secretary of the Navy now, Hung Cao, he's a refugee, Vietnam refugee. It's interesting because it's a shame, and I guess the World War II would have the same sentiments. You know, so many countries that our soldiers had to go through, and our Marines, and they never saw the beauty of the people and the location. In closing, unfortunately, but I want you to come back because I want you to tell us more. And we're going to ask you to give us several countries you would like to, on which you would like to expound and express to us as though you're teaching a class on that country. But of all your achievements,
1: Well,
0: which one are you most proud of having visited? Which one did you get a feeling of such a fulfillment and you wanted to go back there? I guess that's
1: okay.
0: ludicrous.
1: Get ready for an unusual one, and that would be the country of Yemen in the Arabian Peninsula. And I used to tell my students once I made my visit there, it was the closest thing that I would ever have to having a time machine and going back in history. So, as a history major, going back to that country where its culture and its architecture, its food, their clothing went back hundreds, if not thousands of years, that would probably be my first choice for that one.
0: Yemen. Isn't that
1: Yep.
0: interesting? Well, I guess the Islamic influence too, the art, etc.
1: Yeah, and what I enjoyed about Yemen is that its culture goes back to pre-Islamic. I mean, that's how traditional the
0: 600.
1: society and this culture is.
0: Oh, yes. I mean, you're talking about prior to 600 in that era. Now, Rufus, can I ask Michael if he has a question to ask you?
2: Hello, Rufus.
1: Okay. All right, Michael, shoot.
2: Well, we should also mention that in addition to his travels, Rufus is also an author. He has released 4 books that are currently available for purchase online on Amazon. Just type in Rufus McGaw. I guess I wanted to ask you, at what point did you realize, okay, I have all of these experiences, it's time to put all of these experiences down on paper in books and share them?
0: Yeah, rather than video.
2: Or
1: Okay.
0: Or slides.
1: Yeah. That's a good question, Michael. Thanks for asking it. Well, you know what? If I heard it once, I heard it a million times long ago with all the travel experience I had. You know, you got to write a book. I mean, literally, I've heard that a million times. But I never saw myself as a writer. That was the first thing. I was a middle school teacher. I just didn't see myself as a writer. I had tried to do a little bit of writing, and I didn't feel I had what writers call voice. In other words, it didn't sound like me. It didn't sound as good as I wanted it to sound. I like to think I have a lot of humor, and the humor wasn't coming out. So I never went very far with my writing.
0: You know,
1: and then finally, my neighbor across the street, right after I retired, he was actually an editor.
0: Oh.
1: And he said, you know, if you write the book, I'll edit it for you. Plus, I had one other thing going for me. The last 15 years or so, I started this new idea or process of when I would travel, I would send a relatively short email of my experiences that day to my family and some close friends.
0: Yes.
1: And they all enjoy it. And so in my mind, I would picture my family or my friends, and the writing was coming out better. I found voice. I found the humor better. And before I knew it, I had lots and lots of people, a few of them I didn't even know who they were, said, I've been reading from your emails, from your travels. You know, I really like them. Would you put me on your email list?
0: Oh,
1: and
0: that nice?
1: You know, put it into my head. Hey, people are interested in what I write, and I think I can do this. And with a decent editor, my editor's Anthony Abrego, great guy, did a great job. And I've had 4 books now. All of them have gotten great reviews. They've sold very well. So, yeah, it finally all came together for my writing.
0: Well, Rufus, you cannot do that without giving us the names of your books.
1: Okay, well, I've got 4 books out there. The first one was Longitude and Latitude with Attitude.
3: I'll send you the list.
0: Okay, Michael will send us the list.
1: All right, is Michael going to do it?
2: As long as you have some jelly beans waiting for me next time I come to Michigan.
1: All right, I guess 4 books, 4 jelly beans.
2: Hey, deal.
1: Okay, you going to do it, Michael?
2: Yes, sir.
0: I'll make sure he does. Absolutely, Rufus. But that's the most beautiful way of telling a story, just the way you said it. You know, by email and just, there's a friend of ours who's a pediatric military medical officer, and he's decided to travel

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14: This is a Fox News alert. I'm Daria Albinger. The 4th of July celebrations are on hold, at least for a while, in the nation's capital. The National Mall has been evacuated as strong storms gather near the Washington, D.C. area and are expected to move in very soon. And this is all ahead of President Trump's July 4th speech. At this point, we are told the speech is still on. But for the time being, the celebrations on the National Mall are on hold. A parade of tall ships from around the world made their way through New York Harbor today to mark the nation's semi-sesquicentennial.